0: holdout admitted he had reasonable doubt about her guilt, but still would not acquit Clancy. The judge declared a mistrial last week after jurors failed to reach a unanimous verdict on whether Clancy was criminally responsible. 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
5: Creating inappropriate videos with AI. I'm Jarrett Lewis. Here's what's trending this hour. A man living in Indianapolis is accused of making child sexual abuse material with the help of artificial intelligence.
6: It's all horrific. Nobody should have to read those kind of things, especially not about our kids, even our friends, even if it wasn't kids, like, why? Why is this something that went through your mind?
5: Karen Duarte told Fox 59 that she thought she knew Luis Martinez. Now he's facing 10 counts of child exploitation. Investigators say they found 40,000 images and videos on devices or accounts tied to Martinez. Many of them contained possible child exploitation. Some of them were AI generated. A Columbus man is being sentenced to 27 years in federal prison for exploiting a child under the age of 12. Investigators say Andrew Case forced a child to engage in sexually explicit conduct for a video. He also shared child sex abuse material over a peer-to-peer network. Case pleaded guilty to sexual exploitation of a child, distribution, and possession of CSAM. A 25-year-old man is dead after being shot at an apartment complex in Muncie Monday night. Those with information about the shooting are urged to contact Muncie police. And the 25th anniversary of 9/11 is coming up on Friday. President Trump says the country will never forget those who died that day.
7: Nobody will ever even think of such a thing being able to happen again, and we're going to do everything in our power to make sure it doesn't. That was a day like no other.
5: At least four members of Indiana Task Force One died from illnesses tied to their time spent in New York City. I'm Jarrett Lewis, on the level, on the go, and on WIBC.com. Here's the forecast from the American Standard Cooling Weather Center.
8: We'll be mostly sunny as we start our Wednesday, highs near 93 degrees, with scattered showers and thunderstorms moving in for the evening. Those showers will continue overnight, temperatures cooling to near 70 degrees. I'm Fox 59 meteorologist Kendall Wilson for 93 WIBC.
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2: Is that a good thing or a bad thing?
3: For some people, it might be bad, but I feel like people would pay $10 if they had to.
1: Absolutely. I think you should. I don't think you're paying enough. I want you to pay more. I want you to pay more because we all should be paying more. We're not doing enough. We're not sacrificing enough. We're not. I mean, my goodness, we need to do more. Nothing says winning like paying more for stuff. I think you're being very facetious, Chad. I am, kids. God, Rick Scott gets it.
4: We've got to get the Save America Act passed, and we've got to get the budget dealt with. I mean, this is crazy. $40 trillion worth of debt. A newborn, I mean, think about this. A newborn in this country is going to assume over $100,000 worth of debt. And you look at interest rates around 5%. I mean, they're paying $5,000 a year just in interest. What are they getting for it? I mean, this is foolish. We're hurting the poorest families in this country. They can't afford a house. They can't afford kids. They can't afford school. They can't afford health care. So we've got to address it. And the only way we're going to address it is get this inflation under control by balancing the budget. So election security, balance the budget. That's what we got to get done.
1: No, wrong. Wrong. First of all, figure out how to make sure that nobody can do mail-in ballots, period. Then make sure you've got all kinds of people at the polling places, quadruple checking who you are, maybe even a blood test. I don't know. Thumbprints? Maybe. Then on top of that, and this is very important, no more boys playing girls sports. Let's stop Sharia law from happening. I mean, you know, and Biden and Obama, God, yes, those things matter. He's right about all of that. God, you're like, oh my God, I can't pay for stuff. What am I going to do? Shut up.
4: We're only scheduled to be there 3 more weeks. And we don't work all week.
1: No.
4: Should we get this stuff done? Should we stay? Absolutely. Are we going to? I'd be surprised. But if we want to win in November, we're going to have to start acting like we care about the cost of living in this country. We've got to drive down the cost of living. Well, and people act like, oh, you can't balance a budget. I balance a budget in business. You have to balance a budget. I balanced a budget when I was governor. Florida had not balanced its budget. But once in 40 years when I became governor back in 2011, we balanced it every year. We ran surpluses every year. Your federal government should be doing the same thing. If you don't, mortgage rates are going to go up, continue to go up. Car payments are going to continue to go up. Interest on your credit cards are going to continue to go up. And the cost of groceries are going to continue to go up. This has got to get fixed.
1: No, it doesn't. Everything's perfect. We're the hottest country in the world. I was told that. Couldn't get any hotter. So hot. Hot. That's why this week, Dallas, Trumpapalooza, it's happening. First thing you got to do, though, is tell everybody how you're going to make their life better. And you got to make sure you win the Senate. Ted Cruz on Calafrico.
5: Look, it's a very real fight. And the race is probably a 1 or 2 point race either way. I think Ken Paxton's going to win. I think Texas is going to stay red. But you've got two things going on at the same time. On the left, the hard left is angry. I mean, they hate Donald Trump. They're mobilized, and they're going to crawl over broken glass to come in and vote. On the right right now, you've got folks on the right that are disgruntled, that are mad about one thing, mad about another thing. And it's a real simple math. If one side shows up on election day and the other side stays home, you lose that election. So, yeah. So our job, we got to make sure people show up. We got to make sure conservatives show up and just common sense Texans. Because look, Tallarico is a very talented candidate, but he's an extreme candidate. His substantive views, he would make a fantastic Senate candidate in California.
1: That guy's extreme. Extreme. That guy's so extreme. And by the way, Ted Cruz is right. The goal is to get more votes than the other people. That's how you win. Unless, of course, you're like the Democrats and you're cheating. Continue, Ted. I'm sorry.
5: But in Texas, I mean, this is a guy who says God is non-binary.
0: Yeah.
5: This is a guy who says there's six genders. Damned if I know what all six of them are, but he says there's six.
0: Wants a state income tax.
5: He wants a state income tax. He wants to put a welcome mat on the southern border to welcome illegal immigrants into this country. He ran a vegan campaign because meat is destroying the world. Again, this is Texas, damn it.
0: Mm-hmm.
5: And you look at his substantive record, it's not where the people of Texas are. I'll tell you, just a week ago, video was unearthed. He was talking to these left-wing activists from the Sierra Club, and he said his objective is to dismantle capitalism.
0: Mm-hmm.
5: This guy is a woke left-wing activist. Comrade Mondami knows exactly who he is. Abdul Al-Sayed knows exactly who he is. And that's not where the people of Texas are.
0: So,
1: oh, man. That guy wants to give you health care. Damn him! Get rid of him! That guy wants to treat his neighbors good. Get rid of him! Ugh. Does he want a state income tax? Well, he voted against the Texas constitutional amendment that made it much harder to create a state personal income tax in the future. It still passed, but that's where they got that from. He's not a vegan. You've seen him eat meat a whole bunch of times. And then the open borders, that is such baloney. But hey, you know what? Truth doesn't matter, guys. Okay. I'm telling you what matters is, how much money can our politicians and their crony lobbyist buddies make? That's what matters. I mean, if you're not paying any attention, my God. What? I mean, we're fighting a war that is the right. It's justified. Because if we win this, white Jesus will come back. Who, as we all know, was born in Fort Worth. It's going to be one of the speakers this week. What, Jesus? It's so insane. And then there was, if you guys saw the article, this is how insane this is. This craziness about what's going on. We're going to talk to Michael Lyons, come up a little bit, about what's happening over in, well, the Ukraine, Russia, but obviously what's happening in the Middle East. But there was... It was an opinion piece that came out a few days ago that debt forgiveness should be the thing. So, hey, you guys want to go die for Israel? Because, you know, we'll forgive your debt. What? It's insane, right? That is insane. So, indebted Americans should be cannon fodder was put forward by A.J. Joff, a retired Canadian Armed Forces officer, on the opinion page of the Jerusalem Post. Joff proposed a federal administrated debt forgiveness enlistment program under which Americans would have their student loans, credit card balances, and other debts discharged after 24 or 36 months of military service, arguing it would produce voluntary enlistment at scale. There you go. Hey, I love that for you. Hey, do you want to go get into a ridiculous war for billionaires across the world so you can get out of your ridiculously overpriced education that we bamboozled you into to actually going and signing up for, thinking that you were going to have a gig when you got out? But Chad, No, let's be honest. That's insane, right? Like, we can all agree that's a little bit nutty. And look, I'm sure there'll be plenty of people that might take that up. Hell, if you said tomorrow, I mean, if you throw, there's all kinds of crazy things you could throw out to people. How about this one? You never get a vote again, but you never have to pay taxes. I bet you get a lot of people go, I'm fine with that. My vote doesn't matter anyways. I mean, you could find, if you work in the military, if you go to the military, you never have to pay tax again if you stay 10 years ever again. You'd find people to do it. It's insane. It is. It is. But I love how they're like in the Jerusalem Post. You know, it'd be a good idea. These Americans over here, right? They're in debt big time because they got to pay for college. I mean, you guys don't have to pay for college here, but what if we did that? That'd be awesome, right? That'd be great. And we've done that somewhat in the past, right? The GI Bill, things of that nature. I get that, but now you're reaching for that. You are. College is ridiculous at times. We recognize that. It's way too damn expensive. How many administrators do you need? Well, every kid needs an administrator. And yeah, some people go to college so they can put off being an adult. That being said, come on. Insane. Insane indeed. We live in an insane world, Chad. Coming up, Lindsey Clancy. Speaking of insane, we'll talk a little bit about that. We got Mike Lyons joining us here in a bit as well. Talk about what's going on militarily throughout the Middle East, Russia, and Ukraine. 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
6: As the Iran conflict spills again into Saudi Arabia, Russia attacked Ukraine again overnight after another U.S. attempt to stop the war.
9: The national average for a gallon of gas this morning, $4.15. That's the highest they've been on Labor Day.
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1: I'm always fascinated by a bunch of people that go somewhere, like to a trial, and stand outside of the trial around each other to talk about a trial that they're not involved in. Because, yeah, and that was the Lindsey Clancy case. A lot of women out there, some advocating for her, and a not guilty by reason of insanity, and some out there who were, you know, upset that she wasn't convicted.
44: This is ridiculous. You know, I mean, this is just so sad. Now we have to go through this all again. God bless everybody that is supportive in whatever way. This is terribly sad for all.
45: My family came on the Mayflower, and I really don't think that they had in mind that 400 years later we would be in court discussing, trying to make excuses for murdering our children.
46: It's very sad for her, for the family. I was hoping that that she would be found not guilty and that she could get the help that she needs and she could move on with her life.
47: I'm upset, obviously. I didn't want to miss trial. I was hoping for a not guilty. I really thought we were going to have a verdict or at least an exchange of the juror or something.
46: I don't know what will come of it in 6 months to a year, but I'm still hoping for a guilty verdict in the end.
1: So where do we start? We got to go through this again. Who are we? You're not part of this. you're an observer. You're a bizarre fan. And I love the person. Like, my family came around the Mayflower. You know, that's her only thing. She tells everybody that. Hey, Linda, how you doing? Fine. Did I ever tell you my family came? Yes, yes, we know. Your family came on the Mayflower. Congratulations. I'm just letting you guys know in case you guys didn't know. But there you go. Just in case. Did you know? That's why I know big time that if my family was here today, they would be totally against killing of your children. Oh, would they? Linda. I was hoping we get a verdict today because I don't know if I can go through this again. Well, you're going to have to. 323-538-2423 at Chad Benson Show. It is your ex, your Insta, your YouTube, Facebook, and all those other great things right here on the Chad Benson Show. You're going to have to. I know it's tough on you. What with you not actually a part of any of this? You're not a witness. You're not a juror. You don't know the family. Yeah, but I got nothing else going on, so I kind of got into this. That's all I'm saying. Did you get into this? And we do love hearing from you. From the 602. Got a text from the 1653. That's the numbers. Long-standing discussion in criminal law. Do you punish the guilty body or the guilty mind? I sit firmly in the camp of punishing the guilty body. I think the insanity defense in itself is insane. I think that the expression of remorse should be completely ignored. It's the psychopaths that have no compunction about crying in court to get sympathy. I think there's a portion of that's absolutely true. Now, I do think there are people out there who have no idea that they have done wrong. So you can go back and look through history and see, okay, that person had no idea the difference between right and wrong. The difference between, you know, good and bad, anything. And I always go back to Ed Gein, who was the guy that essentially is every horror movie is modeled after. He had no idea, right or wrong. But he was very simple, a.k.a. wasn't very bright, a.k.a. special. He didn't understand right and wrong. He didn't get that. Does she? I don't know. It's about having a better attorney. At the end of the day, that's really what it's about. You got a better attorney, you have a better chance of getting off. What do you guys think? Let me know. Love hearing from all of you. If you missed any of the show, grab the podcast. This is The Chad Benson Show.
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1: It is that time of the week. Talk to retired major and best damn military analyst in the business. Mike Lyons joins the program. Mike, let's first and foremost, before we get to anything, let's start with Ukraine. What did you think of Witkoff and Kushner? There was a pause. Didn't seem to do much, but obviously we're paying more attention. You had the CIA head over there, 2 weeks ago? There seems to be a lot more focus right now on what's going on in Ukraine.
2: Yeah, I think that has a lot to do with what the president thinks he can get done at this point. As Ukraine, you know, still continues to punch way up above its weight, its technology and what it's doing. And, he sends Kushner and Witkoff there. And, you know, we can argue whether they're really diplomats or not. But the bottom line is they send the message and they know the ear and what the president wants to do. I thought Jared Kushner gave a really good answer on, you know, why they're giving this a shot. They do want to see if they can get some kind of peace. I think the president's looking for that tangible win we talk about all the time. You know, he's got to show something, and you know, meeting within, you know, almost 24 hours, that shuttle diplomacy between Russia and Ukraine. Now, I'm not sure the Russians agreed to anything, and we saw what the Zelensky wanted to do, and we recognize he's looking for some kind of trilateral summit. But you know, a lot of it just has to do with winter's coming. I think, you know, from a military perspective, that is the challenge I think that Ukraine has coming forward, and maybe the Russians finally are going to feel it too, but I'm still not sure.
1: When you look at, you know, you've talked about it since day one. You have to give Putin an off ramp. I don't even think you gave him any off ramp right now. I have no idea what he wants at this point in time, because it feels like one day he would like to get out of this. Next day he looks like, hey, maybe we should just attack NATO and see what happens.
2: Yeah, and you heard again, Jared Kushner said, you know, the business thing of finding a win-win. It's really difficult to find that at this point when both sides are exhausted, losing the way they are. The area that they're fighting over is completely destroyed. There's, you know, nothing, you know, kind of left there. So what does that look like? I think, you know, you got to think the oligarchs and the others inside of Russia are just tired of this going on as well. And maybe they want him gone, and maybe they're trying to, you know, the same plan for Iran about crumbling inside is what they're hoping to happen in Russia. Again, that wouldn't be good either. A country like that with nuclear weapons, all kinds of things. Who knows what means, after Vladimir Putin. But it's really difficult to see what that win-win looks like right now, given the fact that all of the advances Ukraine made, and what they're going to have to kind of suck down, so to speak, in order to agree to that.
1: Talking to my clients who are military analysts, we talk about all things military globally. There's a lot of issues going on. Let's go over to the Middle East. It feels like escalation is coming. The Iranians, they want to escalate. That's kind of the, you know, Robert Pape from, University of Chicago, Illinois, who has advised all these presidents, talks about the escalation trap, how this is just leading right towards it, how Johnson in Vietnam, just, well, if we do one more thing, everything seems to lead to something bigger. And that's a fear that, you know, now the Iranians are starting to get a little, you know, a little bit more, you know, bold in their steps, trying to push for more conflict.
2: Yeah, you know, the Iranians announced this maritime exclusion zone. So that's what's code for another toll booth again, is what they're trying to do there through the straits. And, you know, eventually they're going to lose this capability. They're going to lose that advantage that they had from geography, and they'll be sorry. The time, you know, that still clicks down, and oil's now, what, $99 a barrel. And you had, I guess, the VP over the weekend say this is really not a war. So I think you're going to see the president try to get the price of oil down, get this to a spot where maybe people won't feel it at the pumps. I mean, we're past kind of the travel times and the vacation times and Labor Day over now. So maybe it won't matter, but I think they're trying to tone down the whole conflict side of it. So they're going to continue the siege. I think I'm not sure you're going to see an escalation on the military side. And, unless the Iranians decide to do something, attack Israel or attack one of our bases there.
1: Mike, if you were to tell me, what do you honestly think this is about? Because every time you turn around, it's somebody going, well, it's about, you know, regime change, and it was about no nukes, and then it's about now opening up the straits, and you get a lot of different answers. You can understand why the public is frustrated, because they're still trying to figure out, you know, the average person prior to February wasn't thinking much about Iran. They're still thinking about paying their bills.
2: Yeah, you know, you're right. He's been all over the map when it comes to what's the primary objective, because you could argue that the nuclear capability is destroyed, the ballistic missile capability has been set back, you know, use that expression, mow the lawn. The fact of the matter is the Iranian, you know, manufacturing and industrial capability has been fundamentally destroyed, and maybe we can hit a few more targets there. So I think when you peel it all back, this is about regime change, and it's what Israel wants as well, it's why they're continuing to, you know, kind of push it in that direction. But the regime change is going to have to happen from within. It's not going to be as a result of some kind of external force from a military side. So, you know, given if we were just worried about the nukes and those other things, I think the president would have declared victory and would have more or less walked away by now.
1: What do you think, because, you know, you talked about Israel, and I think we have to, you know, you had Netanyahu on TV last week in Israel say, I got 1,000 hours on TV to convince America and Trump that we needed to go to war with Iran, and kind of thrown in the face that, look what I was able to do, with this. And you see that a lot of people aren't thrilled by that. The average person going, you know what? You know, it feels like Israel's got a lot of sway over here. And now we're trying to figure out how we finish this war, but we also have to have Israel as a part of this thing. It's not a good look.
2: Yeah. And again, I just, from a military perspective, you know, Israel gets up and every day and we're surrounded by most of their enemies.

0: We've had some cars run into the barrier wall, not paying attention. They were on their phone.
1: Texting, scrolling. Yeah, it's bad.
2: Most often they be on their phones or they're just not paying attention. They can cause a crash.
3: 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They're looking at their phone.
4: Phones. On their phones, not paying attention.
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13: Like on our side to really put pressure on some of those countries, and without it, it's not had this effect. It's a kind of one of those things. You know, I did believe Secretary of Treasury, you know, when we first talked about it, and I thought it was going to have a lot more of an impact. And to your point, it really hasn't. And it's to do that is just very difficult. We're so forward integrated in certain supply chains and certain things that it just can't be done that simply. And that's where the globalists are happy, and they thought that those are the kind of things that were going to keep us from having conflict anyway, and we both know that's not the case. But to the level of where it could actually, you know, hurt these other countries, and we would actually to turn them off is likely a bridge too far for them, which is why that it hasn't been as successful.
14: What's China thinking right now?
13: They continue to just, I'll call sell sub, keep their powder dry, as they have, you know, at the end of the day, their vassal states are not doing well. The Iranians are still not doing well, and neither are the Russians. And they're talking about making sure the Russians don't fire nuclear weapons. And, you know, China's got their own internal problems, as we all know. And, you know, they don't get 8% growth. They get revolution, 1 billion people. I mean, that's still out there. So we could wake up and that could change as well. The Chinese know, you know, that old Billy Joel song, you know, we didn't start the fire. The Chinese know that if they start some fire right now, they will get so far out of control that no one knows where it's going to go. And I think, as a people and as a culture, they are still fundamentally risk averse, and don't have the innovation and don't have the wherewithal to see things through. So that's why in most cases they stay on the sidelines.
14: How much control do you think Xi has over Putin? Cause you said nuke, and I think a lot of people are worried that he's going to try to spill this out somewhere, or he's going to get desperate and drop a tactical nuke, not so much a, you know, something on Kyiv where it's going to kill 100,000 people in a second and then, you know, cause a massive war. How much control do you think Xi has over him?
13: Yeah, I think that if he decides not to buy Russian oil, I mean, then that's where it's coming from. I mean, the Russian, you know, demand comes from India and China there. I mean, China has to have it. And, if that's the leverage he has over him, and he recognizes that faucet can get turned off pretty quickly. So I think that's where that sits. And it just goes to show you the demand that the Chinese have, and how they have to have this axis of, you know, evil countries like the Iranians and the Russians that sell energy to them because of the fact that, they just can't produce it themselves. It's not, you know, China's not the United States. You know, we have sea to shining sea around here, and, you know, if we had to, we could, you know, set up Fortress America and be fine. But the Chinese can't do that. The Chinese must import a lot of their energy and can't for a second not, you know, from a strategic perspective, not have it. Can't go to war without having it locked in. Can't go to war without having it in the ground ready to go. And so that's the leverage he has. And at the same token, Vladimir Putin knows that as well.
14: Talking to Mike Lyons, military analyst. We talk about all things military and the global conflicts. I'm going to hit you with something here that you probably don't, you know, wouldn't like. What, Chad? That kind of came out of nowhere. But yeah. This month is September. It is National Suicide Prevention Month for veterans. Yeah. And I think it's important that we talk about it, because everybody talks great and big stories about veterans and whatnot. But the reality is they come home. A lot of people that people walk by on the streets served our country and served it well, and seem to be at times just tossed aside.
13: Yeah. I don't understand suicide, Chad. I mean, if we're going to be, you know, cards on the table here. I lost a classmate, committed suicide, full colonel in the Army, another classmate as well. In fact, at some point, you know, suicide is the number one cause of death of my West Point classmates. It is hard to believe. But I don't understand. I don't try to understand it. All I can try to do is

0: help folks prevent it. And I think there's like a veil among someone that's going through that, and you got to pierce the veil, and you got to make sure that people know that there's nothing that's that bad and that critical, and you have to find a battle buddy, and you have to figure out a way to pierce that veil and make sure that they don't pull the trigger or whatever they're going to do. It's a real challenge in the military. And I don't know from a cultural perspective if it's just, you know, an honor thing and what you talk yourself into. But it's something that is real. And I think that, we've got to do a better job at it, especially within the military community.
1: Always great talking to you, brother. Appreciate you coming on. We'll do it again next week.
0: Thanks, Chad. Appreciate you having me.
1: Love having Mike on, and I'm telling you guys right now, if you or somebody you know who's a veteran who's struggling, or you know a veteran who's struggling, you can dial 988, press 1 to reach the Veterans Crisis Line. You can also text 838-255, 838-255. 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
3: The midterms are almost here, and Republicans could be in deep trouble. Polls show Democrats leading in key races. Tonight, Rob Finnerty on Newsmax reveals the growing threat from the DSA and the radical left. With less than 60 days to go, Finnerty says it's time for the GOP to hit the panic button. The House may go, and control of the Senate is up for grabs. Gas prices, mortgage rates, health care, and out-of-control national debt. Americans are angry, and the progressive left wants total control of Congress. Tallarico, El Sayed, AOC, Bernie Sanders. Finnerty reveals President Trump's secret plan to fight back and what you can do to help him. Don't miss Finnerty tonight at 8 p.m. Eastern on Newsmax. 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
21: Deep stinks? No. Deep doo-doo? Yeah. The Chad Benson Show.
1: Oh, man. Oh, man. So many people have been sending me urban words. Some of them I can't use because you guys understand why I can't use them, because they're not for regular radio. But I got some that are amazing. And this one today, kids, is spectacular.
22: Now it's time for the urban word of the day. The young have a vocabulary all their own, and we break it down for you. It's called the urban word of the day.
1: So you guys have heard of LARP? That's live action role play. Right, you see those people at the park dress up like they're medieval, and they play wizardy stuff. Live action role play. This is NARP. This is non-athletic regular person. These are people who look like they're just regular people. They got no athleticism whatsoever. Look at these NARPs. NARP, NARP, NARP, NARP, NARP. I love that. NARP, if you hear that, know exactly what it is. You're going to be like, I know what that means. It's non-athletic regular person. NARP is your urban word of the day.
22: That was the urban word of the day. Now you know.
1: Somebody who's not a NARP. Old Shanahan there. He's not very old. Coaching the 49ers, trying to tell everybody is they're down under. What time it is. Take out your pen, piece of paper. There's going to be a test afterwards because he's trying to explain what day it is.
23: When I look at my clock and it says the time, and then I try to see my family's time, and it says the time, but it says yesterday. I don't even get how that's possible. So I feel like I'm in the future. And then also when we play on our Friday, which I think is a Thursday in the U.S., we're such creatures of habit, so I call today Tuesday. I call today Wednesday, which is the first day we put in a game plan. But I think it's Monday. However, though, it's Sunday in the present. So, like, I'm going to mess that up all week if you guys ask me. But today is just our first day of the game plan, which is a Wednesday. We'll put in some on a Thursday. Friday's the final part of the game plan. Saturday we walk through when we play on Sunday, which is a Friday in Australia and a Thursday in the U.S. So don't ever make me do that again.
1: Okay. He has no idea. Zero idea what day it is. This could be Tuesday, but then again it could be Thursday, but it could be Friday. So I will break it down for you guys. They're playing Friday morning at 10:35 local time in Australia. So 10:35 local time, Australia. which means it'll be 5:30 Pacific time, and it'll be 8:30 Eastern time. So you guys getting all that? Thursday. So they're playing Thursday night. As we view it, it'll actually be Friday morning as they view it. And the Rams are flying there like a day before because they don't want to get acclimated to the time there. They want to be able to just come straight back and as if nothing happened, if this was a regular game. So there you guys go. 323-538-2423 at Chad Benson Show is your X, Insta, YouTube, and all the other good things right here on the Chad Benson Show. Coming up, hour number three. A lot of stuff to get to. More on Iran. What's going on there? Oil prices. Trumpapalooza in Dallas. Oh, yeah. Get ready for it. Rock and roll, Trumpapalooza. Talk a little bit about that. I hope you guys know that I'm poking fun because I think it's bizarre that they're doing this, but whatever. You know what? You do you, boo. You do you. They need it. There's no doubt about that. On top of that, we got a little watch trending as well. Words of motivation from our good buddy Rodney. Speaking of motivation, tonight, 8 p.m. Eastern, 5 p.m. Pacific, I'll be live on YouTube. You have a chance to join the program. Hour number three, straight ahead, Chad Benson Show.
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0: Herb Alpert and the Tijuana Brass live at the Clues Memorial Hall on September 16th. 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
4: Iran hits back. I'm Lee Silicera, Fox News. Jordan says 20 ballistic missiles from Iran have been fired into its territory.
5: It followed the U.S. military disabling 5 oil tankers, Iranian oil tankers. They had disabled 10 in the last week after the Iranians fired ballistic missiles for the second time in 2 days at a U.S. Navy vessel. The Navy vessel was able to maneuver and evade those missiles.
4: Fox says Jennifer Griffin in Washington. A federal judge in Missouri has temporarily blocked the state from using its old congressional districts in the November election after the U.S. Supreme Court declined to get involved. The federal court action came just days after the Missouri Supreme Court said the state cannot use a new House map backed by President Trump in the November election because citizens turned in thousands of petition signatures demanding a statewide vote on it. The U.S. Supreme Court declined to take up an appeal. The head of the Smithsonian Institution is leaving his role later this year.
6: Amid tensions with the Trump administration, the Smithsonian Secretary Lonnie Bunch says he will step down at the end of the year. In a statement, Bunch says he's leaving with very mixed emotions and heartfelt gratitude. He has led the Smithsonian, which operates dozens of museums, libraries, and research facilities since 2019. But Smithsonian leadership has faced criticism from President Trump, who accuses the museums of promoting radical transformation of society. Chief Justice John Roberts, who serves as chancellor of the Smithsonian, praised Bunch, saying he's pursued excellence in the telling of our nation's history.
4: Fox's Jared Halpern at the White House. Republican Johnson Nunu will face Democrat Chris Pappas in November in the race to replace retiring New Hampshire Senator Jeanne Shaheen. Sununu spent 6 years in the U.S. House and one in the Senate before being ousted by Shaheen in 2008. 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
20: Using AI for them. I'm Jarrett Lewis. Here's what's trending this hour. Investigators finding around 40,000 images and videos on devices or accounts tied to Luis Martinez. Many contained possible child exploitation.
21: I just pray that I don't get a call and I'm in those files or my kids are in those files. Any of my friends.
20: Karen Duarte told Fox 59 she knows Martinez. He was arrested recently in Indianapolis. An investigation began back in May after the National Center for Missing and Exploited Children received a tip from XAI, the AI company owned by Elon Musk, about suspicious material. The tip said a user, later ID'd as Martinez, used the Grok AI app to create and upload suspected child sexual abuse material. Macy Atkinson is facing charges in Randolph Circuit Court, including multiple felonies. She's connected with a chase that resulted in the death of Lynn Town Marshal Bradley Fisher in Randolph County in July. Deputies were trying to pull her over while she was driving a stolen vehicle. Fisher was trying to deploy stop sticks when he was hit by the vehicle driven by Atkinson. And September 11th, 2001, the deadliest terrorist attack and the worst loss of life among firefighters in U.S. history.
11: In just over 100 minutes, 175,000 tons of steel and concrete were reduced to ruin and 3,000 lives were extinguished, immediately extinguished.
20: President Trump spoke at an event marking the 25th anniversary of the 9/11 attacks on Tuesday. Indiana Task Force 1 deployed to New York City the day after it happened. One retired Hoosier responder said it was one of the first missions where crews realized they were recovering victims rather than saving lives. I'm Jarrett Lewis on The Level, on the go, and on WIBC.com. 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
12: We'll be mostly sunny as we start our Wednesday, highs near 93 degrees with scattered showers and thunderstorms moving in for the evening. Those showers will continue overnight, temperatures cooling to near 70 degrees. I'm Fox 59 meteorologist Kendall Wilson for 93 WIBC.
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1: Tomorrow night, Dallas, Texas. Trauma Blues. Tonight's midterm convention coverage nonstop. Nobody's going to watch because you did something stupid. You're going up against the beast that is the NFL. You're going up against opening night of the NFL. Nobody's going to pay attention. Nobody is. What am I going to watch tomorrow? Well, are you going to watch? No, I'm not watching any of what's going on there. Why? The NFL's on. Gee, Chad, what are you going to watch?
2: Oh, I don't know.
1: The NFL. That's who I'm going to watch. The NFL is who I'm going to watch. I'm going to watch that game. And then Thursday, I'm going to watch that game. I will watch none of whatever weird crap goes on at this midterm of Palooza for Trump, which is hilarious. How many people are going to show up? They're trying to give out tickets to fill the arena. They'll say it's the greatest thing ever. Then he's going to get pissed because nobody's going to cover it. I mean, you could see it all happening. And here's my issue. You're charging every congressperson and senator $25,000. Tim Burchett got a bill. He goes, $25,000 to go. May not go. I think a lot of people are not going to go.
3: It is very unusual for a midterm convention. This is actually the first of its kind. It's pretty unusual because there's no president to nominate this year for the Republican Party, but Republicans are hoping that they can drum up some support in those key midterm races that will be vital to the Republican Party if they want to keep control in the House and the Senate. Now, you mentioned Donald Trump, J.D. Vance will be in attendance, but we're expecting some other big names as well. Well, like Health and Human Services Secretary RFK Jr. We can expect to see Caroline Leavitt. On the Texas side, you'll have Governor Greg Abbott and Senator Ted Cruz here as well. But I think it'll be interesting to see who doesn't show up. If there's any Republicans that are looking to distance themselves from the president, his approval rating is very low right now. And a lot of Americans are upset with the cost of living and the war. So just as much as we will be paying attention to who shows up this week in Dallas, we'll also be paying attention to who doesn't.
1: I'll be watching football. Like most Americans. Let's put the numbers out there and see who wins. You're going up against the NFL. Sorry, it ain't going to happen. It isn't. You're going to get your ass handed to you. Because, and even in Texas, you're going to get your ass handed to you. Why? It's the NFL. It's that simple. It's the NFL. Yeah, the Cowboys aren't playing. Nobody cares. It's the NFL. You got two games, one tomorrow night, again, rematch, and then on Thursday, you've got the Australia game, which will be played Friday morning in Australia, as we went over, but it'll be Thursday evening here in the United States of America, so there's that. You're going up against the wrong beast. Just the reality of this. It is. And, you know, I give the Republicans a lot of crap. Tell me why I shouldn't. That's what I ask you. Tell me why I shouldn't give them a lot of crap. Tell me why they deserve another chance. And if your answer is, well, they're not the Democrats, that's a stupid answer. It's the same answer I tell the Democrats, but they're not the Republicans. That's a dumb answer. It's a joke. If we care about actually what happens, we care about the country, we care about the way that our leaders are going, then we need to nominate better leaders who actually care about what's going on in the country and who want to find solutions to the everyday problems that we find ourselves in. That's what we need. What do we get? We don't get that. We get all kinds of crazy crap. We get all kinds of lunacy. We're to own the libs. We get all that kind of stuff. It doesn't matter. I expect more from the people who we have hired. And that's what we've done. We've hired you. The problem is you've made it so you've gerrymandered tenure. And it makes it virtually impossible to get rid of you. And I know what a lot of you are thinking. What about term limits? Sounds great. Who votes on it? They do. We don't get a vote on that. Because if we had a vote on it, we'd tell them no. You guys don't get a stay forever. My God. Mitch McConnell has been missing for 86 days. 86 days. Has it been seen outside of some weird photos? Outside of the likes of Scott Jennings saying that he had a 20-minute conversation with my ass, 20-minute conversation. First of all, he hasn't had a 20-minute conversation with anybody for years. This is who leads our nation? This is the group that leads our nation? People are going to go and vote for Darlene Graham? Just go listen to her answers. Yeah, we kind of, you know what? People who are in government play to the stupid. That's who they play to. Because the average person would go, no, that's ridiculous. What are we doing? They play to the dumb. And they figure, you know what? Like, it's easier to scare people. It is, than anything else. So, enjoy the, and we're going to talk about the convention because I'm sure there'll be some noteworthy sound that comes out of it. About the woke left and communism, and they want to have boys playing girls sports, none of which is bringing down the cost of oil, which is bringing down the cost of gas, which is bringing down the cost of energy, which is making it easier on what has already been kicking the grundle for the last several years because of inflation. None of that is helping you with health care. None of that. None of that is actually solving the immigration problem rather than just putting a Band-Aid on it and talking about how many people you've arrested and are deporting. And those numbers, again, none of that is being talked about. It'll be the same thing as always. And Dallas, you're going to host it. So this will be interesting. First you had the World Cup, now you got this. What? Oh, and let's not forget this. Trump wants to give out money. I know that's a shocker because we're doing so well financially. But they've got a new plan for stay-at-home moms.
0: The Trump administration is reportedly considering a major shift in how the government supports families, with a plan to pay parents who stay home with their kids through an existing child care subsidy program. The New York Times reporting, quote, under the draft new rule, parents who stay home with their children could benefit from the program, which typically provides about $9,000 per child each year, potentially reshaping which families get federal child care money. The Times also reporting about 80% of the 870,000 families who currently get the child care subsidies have single working parents, most of them mothers, according to the health department data.
1: Now, it's parents, not just moms. I'm just saying, because that's where they're pushing it to. Okay? I want you guys to understand that. That's where they're pushing it to. Because there's a way that they're trying to do this, and they're thinking about this in their brain. Like, how do we get this done?
0: And this idea didn't come out of nowhere. Vice President Vance has been making this argument for years. Back in 2021, he pushed back on family policies that, in his words, shunt their kids into crap daycare just to get parents back into the paid workforce. And now, look at the broader push. You've got Trump accounts, expanded paid family leave tax incentives, a bigger adoption tax credit, efforts to make IVF more affordable, and of course, moms.gov. The message, supporting families doesn't have to mean that only supporting families when they leave the house for work. It can also mean giving families more power to decide for themselves what works at home.
1: Okay, so you listen to that and you think, what? Well, why does it matter? So get ready for this. So you heard that was 80% of the people that get that, single parents, in particular mothers. Okay. It's true. Men, you're failed. Big time. You're going to get no argument from me here. I've hammered men and I've hammered society for making sure that men, you know, don't participate because women can do anything. It's a bunch of crap. It's better for kids to have both parents in their life. Absolutely. Now, check this out. So, according to eligibility requirements, marital status, the parent must be legally married. Unmarried couples and non-working single parents do not qualify. Okay. So, legally married. One spouse must work a minimum of 35 hours a week while the other spouse remains at home to care for the children. And there's income caps. Some states may be lower than 60%. On average, though, must fall below 85% of their state's median income. The program is targeted strictly towards low and moderate income families. So we'll see. We'll see how this works out. It's going to be, you know, they're trying to figure it out. It's like, well, you know, you only work X amount of hour. This feels a little socially-ism, if you will. That's all I'm saying. Not trying to be weird. Kids, not trying to be weird. Just feels a little bit like that. Let me know what you think. Want to hear from you? 323-538-2423. At Chad Benson Show is your X, your Insta, and all those other things. 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
1: Find out what's trending on the old interwebs on this Tuesday. It's kind of a Monday. SMU, Florida State. This is on Google. Strong El Nino snow map. We're going to have a weird El Nino this year. Very strong. Maybe a super El Nino. Some places are going to be very wet. Other places are going to be very snowy. And so there you guys go. Reds, Dodgers, Pamela Anderson, Bombardier. Champions League, water. No constitutional rights to clean water, federal courts finds. Looks right at everybody in Jackson, Mississippi and says, you've got no constitutional rights to clean water. Which is true. It's not there. It's not. Just like it's no constitutional right to mean you're allowed to have a driver's license. But we know one of them is very necessary. The whole water thing. Ballon d'Or, that's soccer. Reveal the short list of the Ballon d'Or. People, that's the MVP. It's like the World Player of the Year. Over to the magical world of Yahoo. South Park mocks Trump after Emmy win. Oh, my God. Katie Holmes shares Italian getaway pics with boyfriend. Canada hits goods with retaliatory, the U.S. today with retaliatory tariffs. Because that's working out well for us. Did you guys know that? Just want everybody. Pamela Anderson, trending. She's opening up about her Hep C recovery. The Houthis, and the Blowfish attacked Saudi energy facilities, sending oil higher. Russia resumes strikes on Kyiv after U.S. envoy visit. And finally over to X. Labor Day, number one trending thing, Florida State. Tucker Carlson. And guests call algebra fake math. Greenland. Are we taking Greenland? Is that what we're doing now? 323-538-2423 at Chad Benson Show. Is your ex instant all the other things right here on the Chad Benson Show? What's oil going to do there? 25th Amendment? Vote red? Vote blue? Witkoff and Kushner? Assad? Traitors? Hakeem Jeffries? Also trending. Kyiv. Just to name a few of the magical things trending in the magical world of X. So Canada is going to come after us hardcore with tariffs, and we're going to go after them because we already have, because, yeah, they're evil.
2: Canada's retaliatory tariffs are taking effect today, hitting hundreds of American products from steel to cheese to motorcycles. Those products now face duties as high as 50%.
1: Good. Get rid of them. We got to start doing more trades with North Korea because they're like, those guys are solid right there. And that stupid plane, this Bombardier thing. Yeah, enough of that.
2: President Trump targeting Canadian jet maker Bombardier, posting, no more selling Bombardier in the United States. And if they want our market, they must build here. But the company already built here in Wichita, Kansas. Republican Senator Jerry Moran says Bombardier supports a local workforce of more than 1,000 employees.
1: It's not enough. In fact, you need to move all of your companies down here and make them American companies, or else. We're not having this anymore, Canada. Enough of you trying to fight us. I don't know who you think you are, eh? Boy, this is fun. Right? And did you see the maps this weekend? I mean, what sane person doesn't put American flags on every single country and say it's ours? Right? Oh, this is going to be fun. Speaking of fun, it's a Tuesday, but we're going to do midterm Monday because we were off yesterday. Jim Kennedy joins us straight ahead. Chad Benson Show.
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1: It is that time of the week. We talk about a Jim Kennedy of the Kennedy Institute of Public Policy Research. It's a day late because we were off laboring yesterday for Labor Day. It's midterm Mondays. All right, Jim, first and foremost, let's start getting the numbers, okay? Because we're past Labor Day. This is it, right? You know, everybody says by Labor Day, everybody's got their minds kind of made up. You go to midtermmondays.com. You can see all the stuff. Let's get the breakdown of start with the House. Does it look like it's leaning more R or more D?
2: Well, the congressional ballot numbers that have been run over the last week or so have been, I think, about five or six of these generic congressional vote numbers. And they've been D plus six, D plus five, D plus seven, D plus 10, another D plus five, and then one R plus five. So that kind of looks like an outlier, and you're looking at probably right now a generic vote has the Democrats plus six. Now, on midterm Monday, we've got the House races all broken down. We've got the 70 races that are either toss-up, lean, or likely races. Those are the ones that can move over the next 8-9 weeks until the general election. We have 24 toss-up races on midterm Monday. We have 14 lean D, 9 lean R. What does that really mean as far as the total numbers? Right now, it is slightly favoring Democrats that they will basically control the House of Representatives because Republicans are going to have to win more of these toss-up races than the Democrats will to keep the House. It could be as bad as, let's say, 235 to 210 Democrat. Or it could be closer than that. That's what Kalshi is predicting based upon the prediction markets for all of the individual races out there. It would be about a 15-seat majority for the Democrats in that case.
1: What would you, Jim Kennedy of the Kennedy Public Policy Research, Kipper, what would you say it would be close? And you're like, oh, well, Republicans did better and shocked me. And what would you say, ooh, that's kind of a tsunami?
2: I would say if it gets to be the 15 votes, if there are 15 votes, or I mean 30 votes, but I mean it's 15 because 15 flipped, they would be the 30. I would say if they keep it under 10, they're doing good. If it's more than 15 or 20, then it's been a blue wave. And again, that will also depend on what happens in the Senate, because losing one chamber is one thing. Losing both chambers is a lot bigger problem. And the House has kind of always been on the table as probably not going to be one, because again, traditional numbers say historically the party in power tends to lose in midterm elections. And this one is looking like it's, you know, isn't looking any different. There are a key number of factors from Trump fatigue to inflation to affordability to longer time in Iran and the Iranian kerfuffle slash war than people would like to see. And those things are basically going to go against the Republicans. Now, again, we're still 8 weeks out, but this is when it gets serious. This is when the major ad buys start getting thrown out there. And this is when people, because all the kids are back in school, the summer vacations are over, and people start focusing on the election and start seeing the ads. Also, with the states that do mail-in ballots, those ballots will start going out in less than 3 weeks, I believe. So you'll already start having some people being able to cast ballots on a mail-in basis by the third week of September.
1: Talking to Jim Kennedy, Kennedy Institute Public Policy Research. We're talking about it. That's right. Midterms, kind of midterm Monday, but we're doing it on Tuesday because yesterday Labor Day. Let's talk about ad buys. Nobody wants to give money to Ken Paxton because he's weird, and everybody knows that, including Trump last week, who made fun of the way he dresses, told him how weird he looks, and how nobody really likes him. You know, it's the way Trump endorses people. But they're going to have to spend a lot of money, and you said John Thune's like, well, you guys better figure out where you're going to get it from.
2: Yeah, and the MAGA PAC has already said that they're going to spend, they announced last week, a $10 million buy. It's going to be a $5 million. Now, when you say ad buys, it's $5 million supporting Paxton, and it's $5 million to run negative ads against Tallarico.
1: Tallarico.
2: Exactly. That is one of them. They've already put out some sample commercials that they'll be running. Now, the problem is Texas has 20 distinct media markets. It is very, very expensive. But like you were talking about John Thune, this is what Thune had said earlier. He said, despite making ad reservations in nearly every other competitive race, the Senate Leadership Fund, the super PAC aligned to Senate Majority Leader John Thune, has not put any money into Texas. He acknowledges that it's an expensive state, 20 media markets, and is a far pricier endeavor for PACs to run statewide airtime than in places that are also toss-ups like Michigan and Iowa. Thune encouraged President Trump to spend money on Texas and Ken Paxton, meaning, you know what? That's your problem. It's not my problem. Good luck. God bless you. And let us know how it turns out.
1: It's going to be very interesting because he is, I mean, there's no doubt that there's a struggle there. Everybody I see, you know, we Halperin, I mean, Chris, Saliza, all of the guys out there, you go to, you know, the Cook Report, everybody, they all kind of say, look, this is not as, it's starting to move away from a leans D to it's heading towards D. And a lot of that has to, you know, we've talked about it, man. Quality of candidate matters. And Ken Paxton, I don't think he's going to dazzle this week at the MAGA Palooza.
2: No, I think he's only going to be there because A, it's a short trip for him because it's in Texas, and B, he can hobnob with people and grovel for money because he needs money to grovel. He needs the money because he needs to run the ads because it's only going to be a major media blitz that is going to save him. Remember, he has been outraised by Tallarico, $10 million for Paxton roughly, and roughly $65 million for Tallarico. So he's getting beaten badly in the fundraising game, which is why it's going to take outside money, PAC money, to save his keister in that race. And yes, he is not a good candidate. Not that Tallarico is any sort of star, rising star in the Democratic Party, regardless of what they like to believe. He's just going up against a really bad candidate. And we talked about this during the primary. If this had been Cornyn, how much easier and how much cheaper would this race have been for the Republicans? I don't think Tallarico would be nearly as close to taking this campaign if it had been John Cornyn rather than Ken Paxton. But they put, you know, they did.

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1: Race in 6 million votes, let's say, for an example, for the Senate race, because people are just leaving that blank when it comes to that. Or even some people that may completely be disaffected by the Republicans, that may not be happy with Trump. They may be former MAGA who are having concerns after 11 years of Trump being on the stage, that it's kind of, he's kind of worn out his welcome. There is Trump fatigue going on with a lot of people at this point. And they decide, look, the Republicans haven't deserved my vote. I'm not giving it to them. I'm just not voting at all in Texas. Again, I don't think a lot of them are going to go over to Tallarico and vote. But yes, there will be those people that will help Tallarico because they are that irritated at both Paxson and the Republicans in Texas.
2: How do you think we joke about MAGAPALOOZA, Trumpapalooza, whatever it is. You know, his big thing is he's telling everybody, just picture, close your eyes and picture it's me on the ballot. I don't think that's going to work, man. I don't. I think people are exhausted. I think they're looking around going, I'm sorry, man. Prices are up. You got us into a war. You go unhinged at any moment in time. You think it's fun to own the libs, but you're not even really owning the libs. You're just doing stupid stuff that isn't fixing anything. And then you're talking about healthcare. Last week, you know, they come out and announce, well, healthcare is going to be up big time next year. And the Republicans are sitting around going, dur, dur, dur, dur. I think this is going to hurt. I think there's going to be a lot of people like, can you stay away? Can you stay away from me?
1: Yeah, there are going to be some people in the states that will want President Trump. He's already said he's going to stop and campaign for Dan Sullivan on his trip overseas sometime in October, I believe.
2: Which Dan?
1: Whichever Dan shows up. How embarrassing would that be if somebody somehow screws it up and they send him to an event for the other Dan Sullivan?
2: Well, I mean, we could never have anything that with MAGA. Do you guys remember when, what's his name? Giuliani did the, was it the Four Seasons and it turned out to be a gardening center?
1: Yes. Yeah. That was sort of in the back of my mind when I said that. But yes, heaven forbid something like that happened for entertainment value alone. But yes, Paxson wants it there because he needs the money, and Trump still plays well for the most part in Texas. It'd be a question to see if he goes down to South Carolina for Ms. Graham. If he campaigns for her, he probably will. As far as going to any of the toss-up states, I don't know if he's going to be invited to Michigan. I don't know if he's going to be invited to Maine. Probably not, because I believe Susan Collins avoided Vance's event there, like 10 days ago. Did not want to be seen with Vance, let alone President Trump. So I don't think Trump will be invited to Maine, though it isn't this nice this time of the year. So yeah, Iowa, possibly. Iowa, I think, still has enough things where they may still invite him there for the Senate race. That's turning out to be a very competitive gubernatorial race also in Iowa. So that's a state that may or may not. It all depends on how they, I mean, basically they've got all these polling numbers on how popular or unpopular President Trump is in all these states. And that's going to kind of be the determination factor. And do I get money if you show up too? And that's kind of what it is. I need the money. You can have 5 minutes, but just send the check, please.
2: Talking to Jim Kennedy, Kennedy Institute, Public Policy Research. You talking about Iowa. How, I mean, this has become very interesting because Iowa, pretty red, may go D, at least when it comes to the governor.
1: Yeah. Right now it is, there have been three gubernatorial races that by a couple of the major prediction agencies have kicked over, negatively against the Republicans. The Alaska governor's race has gone from likely Republican to toss-up, but that's a two magnitude because it's toss-up, lean, likely. So they just didn't go from lean to toss-up. They went from likely, like, yeah, that's a pretty solid race, to no, it's a toss-up now because of all the shenanigans in Alaska. Pennsylvania governor really hasn't been on the board, but has gone from likely to safe, meaning no chance for the Republicans, as if they ever thought they had one in Pennsylvania, which is interesting because Pennsylvania has been voting red in the presidential election for the last couple of elections. So it's kind of, you know, just as Shapiro is a fairly popular guy in Pennsylvania. And yeah, the Iowa governor that you brought up, that has gone from toss-up to lean D. So that is one that the Republicans are going to have to throw some money into to keep that as an R1. And the senatorial race, because

0: Tony Ernst is stepping down, so it's an open seat. The Republican seems to be a pretty good lady who's doing well right now, but still, the Democrats are throwing some money because they think there's blood in the water, and they think that they throw enough money that they can flip Iowa. And that's on some of the toss-up list. It's still a lean R for some of them, as is the New Hampshire race is a lean D for some of them. And the thing about New Hampshire is they will not have their primary until today. That's going on as we speak. So that's not going to, so we won't know the final combatants in the general election for a couple of days. And the same thing that's going on in Rhode Island tomorrow, Wednesday, will also have their primary. And finally, Delaware will be the last person over the line next Tuesday. And we will be done with primaries, and all the results for all the primaries that you need to watch will be on midtermmonday.com. And you'll be able to go there and check them out, and all of the FEC funding that's going in there. So watch the FEC funding, especially in Georgia, in Texas, in Iowa, and all the toss-up races, see who's spending the money, who's getting their money from outside sources. The one of the things that's interesting now, while Tellerico's pulling in a ton of money over Paxton, he's getting far more of it from non-Texas sources than Paxton is. Paxton's doing really good as far as fundraising for himself from local money within Texas. Now, remember, PAC money that goes into those races doesn't count in the fundraising because it's not directly given to the candidate. It's spending on behalf of the candidate. So that $10 million ad buy that we talked about, that's not money that Paxton has raised. That is the MAGA PAC spending for his benefit. So those numbers will not be included there, but the money that Paxton himself is raising for the candidates committee is coming out. I think it's 57% is coming from Texas, and far less is coming for Tellerico from Texas on his side.
1: Well, it's going to be interesting, man. No doubt about that. Jim Kennedy, Kennedy Institute of Public Policy Research. It is go time now, Jim. As always, we'll talk to you again on Friday. And then, of course, next week we resume regular midterm Mondays. Thanks so much, man. Talk to you soon.
0: Thanks, Chad.
1: We're going to wrap it up straight ahead, but first, Incogni. 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Coming up, we wrap it up on this Tuesday. Chad Benson Show.
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5: The midterms are almost here, and Republicans could be in deep trouble. Polls show Democrats leading in key races. Tonight, Rob Finnerty on Newsmax reveals the growing threat from the DSA and the radical left. With less than 60 days to go, Finnerty says it's time for the GOP to hit the panic button. The House may go, and control of the Senate is up for grabs. Gas prices, mortgage rates, health care, and out-of-control national debt. Americans are angry, and the progressive left wants total control of Congress. Tallarico, El Sayed, AOC, Bernie Sanders. Finnerty reveals President Trump's secret plan to fight back, and what you can do to help him. Don't miss Finnerty tonight at 8 p.m. Eastern on Newsmax. 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
1: As we wrap it up on this Tuesday, some words of wisdom from our friend Rodney.
2: Hey, do you have a job that you are not thrilled about having because you don't, you don't like doing what you're doing and you feel like it's just arduous and belittling at times? But remember that always be grateful for whatever it is that you got. And also, you can be grateful for things you haven't got because there's a lot of stuff you don't want. But anyway, so where I'm at doing a job I don't really want to do, instead of getting all hot and bothered and upset about it, I just think, hey, if it weren't for this job, I could pursue my other dreams. Just help me pursue my dreams. And then there's other times I just think, well, if it wasn't for this, I'd probably go into life crime. And so ultimately, this job's keep me out of prison. So that's, whatever helps you get through it all. Anyway, have a super freaking awesome day at your crappy job. Try to make the best of it anyway. Okay, bye.
1: I love my job. I love what I do. But thank you, Rodney. We appreciate that right here on the Chad Benson Show. Another solid, fun show on this beautiful Tuesday. It's a Monday-ish feel to it. Just a smidge. Kind of like these four-day work weeks. I do. Talked about a lot of stuff today. Iran, midterms, right? We talked about the price of life, the chaos at the airport with the crash. Of course, let's not forget the Lindsey Clancy stuff and a bunch of other things. Urban Word, what's trending? We gave it to you all, kids. That's what we do here. Speaking of doing stuff tonight, join us 8 o'clock on the old YouTube. Reach out to us across all of our social media. We'd love hearing from all of you. You guys have a blessed and amazing rest of your...
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5: The race is set. I'm Lisa LaSera, Fox News. One candidate is a familiar face in the Senate primary in New Hampshire.
6: President Trump's preferred candidate, former GOP Senator John Sununu, winning handily in the New Hampshire Republican primary. He faced off against former Massachusetts Senator Scott Brown. On the Democratic side, Congressman Chris Pappas fended off a challenge from Democratic Socialist Karishma Manzoor.
5: Fox's Kevin Cork. Tomorrow, the first Republican midterm convention gets underway.
7: There are 35 races that are taking up the majority of the president's attention in the last 30 days. So he's asking folks, listen, if you are ahead in the polls, you've got a safe district, let me use my time for the more vulnerable members and speak to all of you across the country tonight to kick off this reelection effort. So for the next two nights, we're going to hear from him, the vice president, also the treasury secretary, the attorney general, Donald Trump Jr., Caroline Leavitt. They're going to be spotlighting legislative wins that have made a difference, they say, in the lives of Americans.
5: Fox's Jackie Heinrich. Jordan says Iran launched 20 ballistic missiles into its territory after the U.S. military destroyed five Iranian oil tankers in response to the latest attacks on U.S. Navy ships over the weekend. The NTSB investigating Sunday's deadly crash of an Amazon cargo plane. The plane overran the runway, striking a van registered to an aviation cleaning company, killing all five people inside. Chairwoman Jennifer Homendy says they'll be interviewing the pilots tomorrow.
8: And we want to hear their account of the accident before we release a readout of the cockpit voice recorder.
5: Homendy says evidence suggests the pilots considered aborting landing before the crash. They have been released from the hospital. Two others who are on the ground remain in critical condition. A third person is in stable condition. The plane's flight data recorder has also been recovered. 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
9: Child exploitation charges. I'm Jarrett Lewis. Here's what's trending this hour. The charges filed this week against a man in Indianapolis, leading those who thought they knew him to feel much different.
10: I'm enraged. I trusted him. I trusted him with my kids.
9: Karen Duarte speaking to Fox 59 about Luis Martinez, who was charged recently with 10 counts of child exploitation. Investigators say Martinez had tens of thousands of images and videos on his devices containing child sex abuse material. A Winchester woman is looking at a long list of charges, including murder. Ryan Hedrick reports on the case out of Randolph County.
11: Investigators say Macy Atkinson was driving a stolen van and leaving a Fort Wayne Rehabilitation Center and had several drug-related warrants. When deputies tried to stop her, court documents say she sped away, reaching nearly 90 miles an hour. She drove through fields, ran stop signs, and crossed the center line. Lynntown Marshal Brad Fisher was putting out stop sticks when investigators say Atkinson drove onto the shoulder and hit him. She then crashed into a dump truck. She now faces charges including murder and resisting law enforcement. Ryan Hedrick, 93 WIBC Mobile News.
9: And finding confidence in community can transform a young person's future. Carmel High School student Jasmine Lottie joined Ladies Under Construction 6 years ago after moving to Indy, finding mentorship and sisterhood.
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9: Lottie now serves as a youth ambassador, encouraging encouraging other young girls across Central Indiana to get involved. I'm Jarrett Lewis on The Level, on the go, and on WIBC.com. 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
13: We'll be mostly sunny as we start our Wednesday, highs near 93 degrees, with scattered showers and thunderstorms moving in for the evening. Those showers will continue overnight, temperatures cooling to near 70 degrees. I'm Fox 59 meteorologist Kendall Wilson for 93 WIBC.
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18: That's just dumb. 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
18: I don't know if you knew that or not.
19: On the site?
18: Kind of guess. You know, just,
19: I want to just thank my people. I took a lot of my, I was building a big building in New York, and I took the whole crew down there right after this happened, and they had no hesitation. Everybody went down with me. We went down as a big group of people. Wasn't too much we could do, I'll be honest. It was raw. Nobody's seen anything like it ever. We had other buildings. The United States Steel Building was creaking, really creaking. Now, we thought it was going to fall down. The truth is it creaked a lot. It creaked. It still creaks. But it never came down. And I'll never forget two firemen. We thought it was coming down on top of us, and two firemen, big, strong guys, and I'm not the smallest guy in the world. They grabbed me under the arm and said, got to get out of here. And they literally lifted me up. This is not easy to do. I'm big. They lifted me up and they started running with me. I said, fellas, I can run myself. But they were amazing, but they thought it was coming down. It didn't come down, U.S. Steel.
18: So POTUS, he's speaking at an event right now because we're leading up to the observance of 9/11. I don't like saying anniversary because, right? Am I just being weird about it? I don't like saying anniversary because it almost sounds like anniversary is what you do for something that's like a happy thing, right? Yeah. And this obviously is not that. It's, you know, it's the observance of 9/11. And I got to be honest with you, the stuff, because every single day I get a headline about, we have headlines about Mamdani. And he's turning this, the regular observance that New Yorkers do. And it's the victims' families, by the way. It's people who lost their dads, their moms, their siblings, their sons, their daughters. It's the families of all of these people who are the ones out there saying, can Mamdani please, because of all of this stuff that has happened, can he just not show up? Can we not do this? Is it possible? And he's saying, no, I'm absolutely going to be there. He's saying he's absolutely going to be there. The families, the 9/11 families, have repeatedly said, you're not going to stand with us when we're here at this monument. You're not going to stand here with us as we read the names of our loved ones after everything that you have done and that you have said, and that you have excused. I don't know if you guys saw, but you know, we had an extended weekend, by the way, and he was signing some legislation, gave the pen to this guy who is associated with that 9/11, you know, the Holy Land Foundation trial. We'll talk about it. People were up in arms about it, rightfully so. I mean, it's understandable why the families don't want everybody, they don't want him there, right? And he is just, I feel like he's making it about himself and not the families of the victims. It should be about that. It should be about the people that we lost, and he's taking it and making it about himself. Because if you criticize him and you say, well, maybe it's in bad taste, considering the guy hosted terrorist sympathizers at Gracie Mansion, maybe it's bad taste for him to stand shoulder to shoulder with these families at the 9/11 observation, the ceremony that we have every year. And he is just not hearing it. Unbelievable. Welcome to the radio program. Dana Lash with you. We are at the top of this first hour of the program. And of course, we're going to get into there's a lot to unpack to get you set up for the week. But this is enraging to me because I read just another story where families were asking, please, Mamdani, don't. Can we not do this? Can you not show up at this event? But he's making it about himself, because apparently it's all about him. Apparently it's all about him. So I feel bad for them, because what else are they going to do? Mamdani supporters say, well, it's Islamophobia. I swear to you, it's Islamophobia. So we'll see how this unfolds. I just hate the idea of, here it's 9/11, we have to actually have this argument about how it's in poor taste. Someone asked also, when did Mamdani ever go to a 9/11 event or any other kind of ceremony? I don't remember. Kane, you don't have any stories of that? I mean, I did look, did a cursory look-see before we came on air. Didn't see one. Didn't see anything. Nothing, yeah.
20: Nothing.
18: It's just not, just wild. I like this. This is Cut 11. This is Mark Wayne Mullen. Because I've seen Democrats even say, and I don't think it's Democrats, I think people are just not. I liked his sentiment. Listen to this. This is Cut 11.
21: I'm not a big anniversary person, Brian, and to be honest with you, 9/11 isn't a day that I just love to celebrate, because some people do celebrate the success that America has. For me, it puts kind of a bad taste in my mouth, and I think it does to a lot of other people. But to be in this position today, Brian, as the Secretary of Homeland, it does hit home even harder. Because back then, when I was wanting to get in the fight, because of President Trump, today he's put me in the fight. And that's why I say every single day, I'd love this mission. I couldn't have a greater mission than be able to be the Secretary of Homeland and work with so many patriots that are solely focused on one thing, and is protecting our homeland every single day.
18: Well, that was a nice answer, but he's right. I mean, it's definitely, I mean, it's not a celebratory thing, and we'll talk obviously about a lot more about this coming up on 9/11, which is this Friday, but it's always a very weird time. And then, of course, you have Benghazi. Don't forget about Benghazi, which happened not many years after. The other thing that happened over the weekend, and I'm trying to figure out how the best way to unpack this so you're not overwhelmed, because I am prepared to look at historical analysis, and we're going to go and look at a lot of things as it pertains to this issue of big government, right? And the issue of big Republican spending. So over the weekend, there was a proposal. Now, let me put it in context. It's a proposal that is being introduced by the Trump administration, and that's supposed to be introduced by the Trump administration. Some say it's under the direction of the VP. But essentially, it is a proposal to expand an entitlement, to expand welfare, to include subsidies, literally payments, to mothers who stay home with their kids. And it is an expansion, and I'm going to explain why all of the people who say that it's not spending any more money are wrong. It is a program that has a 400,000 plus wait list. It's already insolvent. How do you make it work? You got to give it more money. That's what they're not telling you. It is being promoted by what we've discussed before, the post-liberal, which is really a post-conservative faction of the GOP. It is the compassionate conservative, big Republicanism from the late 90s, early aughts, that has reared its head again within the Republican Party, and they want to call themselves the real conservatives, which is actually kind of asinine, but we'll talk about it. Now, as I explained last week in detail, and you can go back and if you want to go and read up on or listen up or catch up, I explain the difference in all the terminology. It's just a bunch of gobbledygook. But ultimately, what you need to know is you have classical liberalism, which was what Alexis de Tocqueville studied when he came to the United States. He wrote Democracy in America. He was mystified as to why the French Revolution ended up in a dictatorship and then a monarchy again. And the American Revolution was so successful, and there were a number of variables that contributed to that. And so one of the things that Tocqueville did is examine that. He wrote a great book. I mean, several things. I think it should be a required reading for anyone in America, honestly. But his whole point was that with the Republic and this style of government, the Republic is founded and situated around the individual. Freedom is paramount. Whereas these individuals, they call themselves post-liberal. Now, not liberal in the sense that you're talking about leftists. The leftists took that word and tried to make it their own, and then Reagan poisoned it for them, so they started using progressive. But when they say post-liberal, they're arguing that they're post-classical liberal. These are people who believe that the government should not be a neutral observer in day-to-day life or in business affairs. They think the government should be an active participant. They're fine with nationalizing parts of industries. They're fine with things like TARP. They're fine with things like Too Big to Fail. They were fine with things like No Child Left Behind, because they view government involvement. Why not? They think that it's more virtuous, that it's virtuous to be able to expand and use the government if you have an R after your name. But what they don't realize is that absolute power corrupts absolutely, and it doesn't matter the affiliation behind your name when you go vote. It doesn't matter. It's still big government. It's the very thing that the Tea Party fought. So I disagree with them when they call themselves post-liberals, meaning post-classical liberal. They're really post-conservative. They think conservatism, which has never been tried because Republicans have never had the balls to do it. And to be quite honest, there are not enough voters out there who want to give up their entitlements. And I'm not talking about Social Security, because that's your money that should be refunded, but that's a whole other point. They're talking about post-conservative, post-America, really, because they buy into this whole multipolarity thing. It is a big deal. This is a huge faction in the GOP. The the woke Reich is part of it. They're the agitators for these post-conservative, post-American faction within the GOP. So it's from this faction that this proposal has originated. And before we go to break, I will ask you this. We've tried this before. It's called welfare. And would you guys say that it's been successful? Yeah, think about that, because we've got headlines on the way. We're going to return to this topic as we move. The folks who help make the program possible, it's our friends over at Alliance Defending Freedom. Alliance Defending Freedom is really the organization that's been on the tip of the spear for so many of these incredibly important cultural touch points, I would say. You remember Jack Phillips, the baker in California, who for over a decade the left tried to break? Alliance Defending Freedom defended him. Or what about Baronel Stutzman, the florist up in the northwest, Pacific Northwest, who, same thing, the Alphabet Mafia went after her flower, her floral company, her florist business that has been owned for like 2 to 3 generations. They went after her. Alliance Defending Freedom defended her. They also scored major landmark free speech victory at the Supreme Court on behalf of a Christian counselor. They are right there fighting some of the biggest cultural and legal battles that are happening. They're working to protect women's sports through legislation. They're there in courtrooms and they're there in state houses. It's not about winning one case or one election. It's about defending our rights. But ADF relies on the generosity of people like you to continue funding it. They have to travel. 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Sometimes what we think is a crisis turns out to be a miracle. 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
0: And now, all of the news you would probably miss. It's time for Dana's Quick Five.
18: All right, so first up, all flights were grounded earlier in the UK due to an air traffic control glitch. I can't even imagine how horrific that is. That's at Heathrow. So all flights were grounded across Britain, and hundreds canceled around their country. It was at least, goodness, I think it's been lifted. It affected London, Manchester, East Midlands, Birmingham, Belfast City, everything. So, you know, if you had an international flight and anything was connecting through there, you were delayed or not, or canceled outright. And Miami's airport was also evacuated earlier. Panic as passengers and staff were rushed from Terminal D. It was a suspected bomb threat. They were instructed to evacuate. They had the whole squad come in and investigate. They said it was a suspicious item on Concourse D. A dog alerted authorities, and they went through, were checking it. They said apparently they cleared it and reopened everything, but there was complete panic, for a little bit there. Let's see, for lung disease patients, they say laughter could actually be the best medicine. There's a new study out saying that laughter actually really is good medicine for some people. Like for COPD and other things like that, it triggers a whole bunch of stuff, like hormone release, all of this, and it actually is very beneficial to the body. I think that's pretty much with anything, though, right? I think that's pretty much anything. Also, science cannot deny that in the existence of an intelligent creator. Clues in human DNA have proven life. Now, according to a growing number of scientists, life has an intelligent creator. Well, this is obvious to anybody that likes biblical history, scripture, and also science. Very obvious. Trump suggests New Mexico be renamed New America. He's just going to rename everything New America. I mean, I've got some ideas, you know, for different state names that we could do, you know, but I don't know about that. New America? No, not New America. Maybe not New Mexico. I don't know. It's kind of a flex as it is by itself, right? No, that's Mexico. This is New Mexico, and we have it. But New Mexico said, yeah, the name isn't up for debate. We're not doing that. They said, absolutely. The Mexico governor ripped POTUS's suggestion and said there's no way that this is happening. We're not doing it. In a new story, this is coming from The Hill. I can't believe this is actually debate. This is so stupid. Because he's really trolling. It's gun control governor Michelle Grisham. She slammed POTUS's post where he shared the map showing her state renamed as New Mexico. And she's like, it's not up for debate. This is our name. Nothing's changing. She stopped banning guns long enough to, I guess, address this. So coming up, taxes, your money. It's not Washington's to give. Stick with us. So Human just released the best Super Beats Archie that they've ever made. 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
22: I'm going to go to Texas and work for Ken Paxton, who's a great guy. I mean, so Ken Paxton, you might not like the way he dresses. And I say this, it's so insulting to him, but I might as well say it. You might not like the way he looks. You might not love his look. You might not love his television interviews. But he was the best attorney general in the country, perhaps. He was one of the best in the entire country. And that speaks a lot louder than the suit he's wearing that doesn't look so great. Or than anything, frankly. He was maybe the best attorney, and everybody admits it. He was a great attorney general in Texas. And
18: I like how Trump puts it, because he's like, look, you know, this is who it is. This is who we're going. And you may not, but it's going to be better. And he's right. It's better than all of these things. Welcome back to the program. Dana Lash with you. Texas is, I'm a little aggravated. I got to tell you, you're going to see some headlines coming up about the tickets for the RNC, and I've been actually privately complaining about this for a while, because the way that, and this all dovetails into it, the way that it was set up is that the RNC is allotted tickets, and they decide in Texas how they want to do it. And what ended up happening is they decided they wanted to basically make it like a fundraiser instead of a get out the vote effort. And they withheld all the tickets for all of their big donors. And so, as a result, a lot of people were not able to get tickets, and now they don't have people there. So now they're having to, and now it's giving, you see how I get aggravated? Now there's this media narrative of, oh, well, there's nobody coming to the RNC as a result. So that's the reality of it, unfortunately. But it's not because Pete, it's just because of the way he was ran. But he's right on Paxton. He's exactly correct on Paxton. He's 1,000% correct. Just everybody, get with it. Just get with it. It's too important of a Senate race. This is who he's up against. This is cut 16. Watch.
2: I'm really excited by the formation of a bipartisan criminal justice reform caucus in the Texas House who understand that we have to move away from a tough-on-crime approach to a smart-on-crime approach. I'm really excited.
18: What? Yeah, that's true.
3: What?
18: That's the truth of it.
3: What the hell?
18: I mean, we gotta move away from a tough-on-crime approach. Well, what kind of on crime are we gonna have? What kind of on crime? What approach on crime then are you gonna have? Tough on crime approach. We gotta get rid of it.
3: He says smart instead of tough. I think being tough is smart.
18: Yeah, that is. That is.
3: The hell.
18: Yeah, that's true. That's who he's up against. That's who Paxton is up against. So, you're going to either go with somebody like Tallarico. That's it. And not going and not voting that way, not having, you know, by not voting for Paxton is still a vote. Even if you don't vote in that race, it's still a vote. You know what I mean? It's still a vote. Not voting in that race is still a vote. But that's the predicament that we're in. I really feel like there was a missed opportunity to make a bigger deal of that Senate race with the RNC. And like I said, it's not just me. There are other people that were a little aggravated with the way that the Texas GOP decided to handle the ticket thing because you just handed the media a narrative. I saw this headline. Let me pull this up. That was getting into it. And they were saying that it's an MSN headline. So frustrating. Republicans scramble to save Trump from major humiliation. They're scrambling to give free tickets away to the midterm convention. The problem isn't that there was an overabundance of tickets. The problem is that the way that the Texas GOP was running it, they were holding back tons of tickets for donors. I can't tell you how many people I had that asked me if I could get them tickets. And I'm like, that's the Texas RNC that's doing that. The Texas GOP that's doing that, the Texas Republican Party. These sorts of conventions, the purpose of them is to rally your base, get out the vote. But the way that the Texas GOP is approaching it is they were holding on these tickets and acting like it was and using it as a big fundraiser. And then not a lot of people were showing up for the tickets that they had saved. And so now they decided to open it and disperse them out. So it's not that people didn't want to go. They were literally selling some of these tickets for like $5,000 a ticket. That's not a joke. That's retarded. They were selling them for that much. They were using it as a giant fundraiser instead of, that's what I mean, instead of using it to get out the vote. And so now, because nobody wanted to pony up that kind of money for it, it made it look like nobody wanted to go out to the convention. It made it look like, and then they turned it into a referendum on Trump. And so now this is the headline that the GOP created for itself with this convention in Texas. You can see why they don't like me, because I point out obvious stuff. I do not suffer fools. I would rather be alone on this godforsaken rock than to have to sit here and tolerate and smile through the stupidity of some of the most retarded people on God's green earth. I really would. So they created this whole narrative for the media now. This is like trending. It's a trending story. The whole thing kicks off today. It's a trending story. So they're saying that the whole, all of it is because nobody wanted to come out and see POTUS. Nobody wanted to come out. Nobody wants to come out to the Republican event. But again, the problem is that they held these tickets back. And they were selling them for a lot of money. And I think some of these, by the way, too, because the one article that I am specifically citing was an article that was sent, they're citing this text. So they have this screenshot of this text that says free tickets. Do you want to see President Trump at the midterm convention, RSVP? And they're using that as a way to say, look, they're giving away tickets. That was a text prompt that was sent out to their registered voters who are pretty active, who've done stuff before. I've gotten these texts. But then when you go and you try to actually get a ticket, I mean, unless you got a hookup through the Texas GOP, they're costing you, and they cost a lot of money because, again, they're using it as a fundraiser and not –

0: and the root cause of most pain. They get testimonials from people. They got one from this guy named Jim, and Jim wrote them, and Jim said, quote, he ran out of Relief Factor twice. 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
4: The midterms are almost here, and Republicans could be in deep trouble. Polls show Democrats leading in key races. Tonight, Rob Finnerty on Newsmax reveals the growing threat from the DSA and the radical left. With less than 60 days to go, Finnerty says it's time for the GOP to hit the panic button. The House may go, and control of the Senate is up for grabs. Gas prices, mortgage rates, health care, and out-of-control national debt. Americans are angry, and the progressive left wants total control of Congress. Tallarico, El Sayed, AOC, Bernie Sanders. Finnerty reveals President Trump's secret plan to fight back and what you can do to help him. Don't miss Finnerty tonight at 8 p.m. Eastern on Newsmax. 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
12: The killer ICE agent, who we got on good authority, is right down the road at the Hilton Garden Inn in Oxnard. His name is Brian Palacios. Brian Palacios, and we'll show you a picture of his pig ass. He's at the Hilton Garden Inn in Oxnard. Sometimes it's just due to you see the devil right there, fuck him up. You know that Brian Palacios may be staying at the Hilton Garden Inn at 2000 Solar Drive. Down the way. F*** him up.
0: So she's calling for violence.
13: Yep, publicly.
0: Publicly. She does some BS Pan-African study nonsense at Caltech. I don't even know what the hell that is, but that's what she does. This ridiculous person. She's, that's calling for violence. Malina Abdullah. She doxed and urged violence against this ICE agent. Doxed him, specifically names him, tells everybody where he's going to be, and is encouraging violence to that end. Now, some are saying that she should be criminally charged. I agree. This is what the left does. Every time. This is what they do. Every single time. Every time. Cal State professor. She's a professor. She was the former chair of the Pan-African Studies at California State University. And she's a professor. I guess she's still chair, goes back and forth depending on what you're looking at. But she's been accused of promoting conspiracy theories about American Jews. So she'd fit right in with the woke Reich and a lot of the post-conservative movement. She would fit right in there. I don't even know what her state. She just does not sound like an intelligent person. They call her an expert on gender and social movement issues. You know what that sounds like? Welfare. That's academic welfare. These are stupid studies that deserve ridicule and not like some sort of academic introspection. It's ridiculous. People pay money for this. It's a grift. I mean, you might as well buy snake oil. I can sit here and I'll tell you about gender studies and blah, blah, blah. This is humanities has a purpose limited in an academic environment, but it has been abused and greatly stretched. Coming up, the ridiculous stay-at-home, paying parents to stay at home. It has erupted into a giant civil war within the GOP, and it has become literally the litmus test. Where do you stand? Are you a post-conservative, quote-unquote compassionate conservative, Big Bush, early-aught Republican? Or are you a grassroots Tea Party Republican that believes the government should be limited to enumerated powers? We're going to talk about that coming up. You don't want to miss a lot more on the way, and our second hour begins momentarily. Stick with us.

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5: Hours away from the Republican midterm convention. I'm Lisa Lucera, Fox News. President Trump set to address the crowd tomorrow when the event kicks off in Dallas.
6: The president said the event is sold out and organizers are also, quote, saving the stage for candidates who are in tight races, and that he'll be speaking on both nights. In addition to the vice president, some cabinet members and other big names will be spotlighting legislative wins that they say helped improve the lives of Americans, from no tax on tips, overtime and Social Security, to border enforcement, energy, and jobs. But House Democrats are counter-programming. They're sending a delegation here to slam Republicans for, quote, partying with their super-rich donors amid an affordability crisis.
5: Fox's Jackie Heinrich in Dallas. Former New Hampshire Republican Senator John Sununu will face Democrat Chris Pappas in November in the race to replace retiring Senator Gene Shaheen.
7: Sununu and Pappas will now face off in November. That race considered one of a handful of hot contests that could ultimately determine control of the Senate.
5: Fox's Kevin Cork. Sununu spent 6 years in the U.S. House and one term in the Senate before being ousted by Shaheen in 2008. A federal judge has temporarily blocked the state of Missouri from using its old congressional districts in the upcoming midterm elections. This coming moments after the U.S. Supreme Court let stand a ruling from Missouri's top court to use the old districts instead of new ones backed by President Trump. Iran's Revolutionary Guard claims it attacked ships that were attempting to cross what it called a prohibited and unsafe area of the Strait of Hormuz. This coming after U.S. Central Command says forces destroyed 5 Iranian crude oil carriers.
8: This is part of an ongoing effort to squeeze Iran economically. These are economic targets. This is not a beginning, I'm told, of a new phase that would involve ground troops or anything like that.
5: Fox's Jennifer Griffin in Washington. 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
9: Creating inappropriate videos with AI. I'm Jarrett Lewis. Here's what's trending this hour. A man living in Indianapolis is accused of making child sexual abuse material with the help of artificial intelligence.
10: It's all horrific. Nobody should have to read those kind of things, especially not about our kids, even our friends, even if it wasn't kids. Like, why? Why is this something that went through your mind?
9: Karen Duarte told Fox 59 that she thought she knew Luis Martinez. Now he's facing 10 counts of child exploitation. Investigators say they found 40,000 images and videos on devices or accounts tied to Martinez. Many of them contained possible child exploitation. Some of them were AI generated. A Columbus man is being sentenced to 27 years in federal prison for exploiting a child under the age of 12. Investigators say Andrew Case forced a child to engage in sexually explicit conduct for a video. He also shared child sex abuse material over a peer-to-peer network. Case pleaded guilty to sexual exploitation of a child, distribution, and possession of CSAM. A 25-year-old man is dead after being shot at an apartment complex in Muncie Monday night. Those with information about the shooting are urged to contact Muncie police. And the 25th anniversary of 9/11 is coming up on Friday. President Trump says the country will never forget those who died that day.
11: Nobody will ever even think of such a thing being able to happen again, and we're going to do everything in our power to make sure it doesn't. That was a day like no other.
9: At least 4 members of Indiana Task Force 1 died from illnesses tied to their time spent in New York City. I'm Jarrett Lewis, on the level, on the go, and on WIBC.com. Here's the forecast from the American Standard Cooling Weather Center.
12: We'll be mostly sunny as we start our Wednesday, highs near 93 degrees, with scattered showers and thunderstorms moving in for the evening. Those showers will continue overnight, temperatures cooling to near 70 degrees. I'm Fox 59 meteorologist Kendall Wilson for 93 WIBC.
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24: Welcome back to the radio program. Dana Lash with you, and we are at the top of the second hour, ladies and gentlemen. And this, there's a lot happening right now, a lot happening in the world of the GOP. And it has to do with this plan that was introduced over the, not introduced, floated, because introduced makes it sound like there is some kind of written legislation, and there's not. It's this plan that has to do with paying people to stay home with their kids. And I've been tweeting about it all weekend. It's a plan that the vice president, apparently, now again, this is what all the reports are. The vice president is apparently the one that kind of introduced this whole thing. We're still kind of, we're getting details about it still. And I'm pulling up all my notes on this right now, so bear with me for a moment, because I wanted to make sure that we accurately and adequately present it to you. It doesn't really necessarily have even an official name. It's just this plan that was introduced. The New York Times has written of it. It was introduced using the Health and Human Services Department to create, to expand this entitlement. The headline, Trump officials are drafting a plan to pay at-home parents using funds for working ones. The subhead is the proposed benefit, a top policy priority for the vice president, would apply only to married couples and tap a fund intended to provide federal child care subsidies to working parents. So it's this Health and Human Services Fund created in the 90s by big old government Republicans and Democrats. That is it's a subsidy. So they say that parents who stay home with their kids would benefit from the program. It typically provides $9,000 per child per year. $9,000 per child per year. And the new rule that is being drafted would allow married couples with one stay-at-home parent in certain income brackets to collect this subsidy. The plan is not yet finalized. The change can be made without approval from Congress. So this is something that the executive can do and Congress doesn't get to. Now, the plan is being pushed by the White House. It is apparently described as a top priority for Vance, right? What's more is that the draft rule incorporates policies and legislation that then Secretary of State Rubio wrote when he was a senator from Florida. No one gets out of this unscathed. Granted, it was a long time ago, but still. So, first off, this is a big, giant, big government proposal. Not unlike the Trump accounts, which, as you know, I covered. If you would like to go read about the Trump accounts, I wrote about them on my Substack, chapter and verse. Not only did I take screenshots of the bill for the people who I knew wouldn't click on the link to read it themselves, but I annotated it, and I also included the link so you could go and read it yourself. It includes anchor babies. So like the Trump accounts includes anchor babies, this does not exclude children of illegal immigrants. You could have an illegal immigrant here popping out baby after baby, and they get a $9,000 subsidy. That is an indisputable fact. Why is that a fact? Because it has not been changed. The children of illegal immigrants get federal subsidies, child subsidies. It's the way it works. That's the way it works. So this plan pulls money out of the CDC. And this is a big issue. This is big government. When has welfare ever worked? That's the million-dollar question. When has welfare ever worked? So there's a couple of things to note about this. So again, yes, the U.S. So children born of non-U.S. citizens qualify for it. So you're going to give an illegal mom $9,000 to stay home and raise her kids while middle-class parents work their asses off. That's an absolute fact. It's funded by the Child Care and Development Fund, CCDF, because eligibility, and this is what you need to know, the way the law is written, eligibility is not determined by the parent's immigration status. It is determined by the child's status. So that is why illegal aliens get Trump accounts. We're paying $1,000 per child of our tax dollars, not a credit. It's literally cash in the bank to illegal immigrants right now with Trump accounts. That's a fact. Same thing here. We have a welfare system. Kane, has that, tell the people, in your opinion, do you think that our welfare system has worked?
0: I'm going to go with a big giant no on that one. I love the work requirement stuff on some of the unemployment and the other, you know, quote unquote, help that the government puts out there. The work requirement, I think, is an improvement, but we have no data to prove that welfare actually works.
24: They tried this in Hungary with Viktor Orban, and I've written about this extensively. Viktor Orban, who was a Hungarian prime minister, they had this like pro-baby financial incentive thing that they introduced because they were trying to reverse their declining birth rate. And it horrifically failed. They introduced it in 2011. They had a 7-point plan that they wanted to have in full effect by 2019. They literally allocated about 4 to 5% of their entire GDP towards these sort of nationalist subsidies, paying people to have kids. Their fertility rate was 1.23 in 2011. And it barely increased to 1.6 in 2020, but then it fell sharply. So by the first half of 2024, the fertility rate dropped back to 1.3, marking the new low, lowest birth rate the country has ever seen in a decade. The policy did not at all inspire people to have more children. All it did was accelerate the planned births for couples that already wanted to have kids. It did not increase the number of kids that they had. They did everything. They offered interest-free loans, government loans to young married couples, and they would forgive the debt if they had three children. They were giving people like $40,000, and they would the government would forgive it if they had three kids. That's what Hungary was doing. This is the stuff that the post-conservative, big establishment Republicans want to do. They, by the way, the loans converted the couples who did not conceive within the state mandated time frame, that those loans immediately converted into high interest debt. That's what Hungary did. All the subsidies were tied to employment and other issues with it. They had certain populations excluded, and high inflation, the high cost of living, it didn't address any of those things. We have a declining birth rate in the United States for a number of reasons. A lot of it is economic. Some of it is spiritual. We have high taxes for little to zero representation, in my opinion. We have high taxes, very punitive taxes towards businesses. It makes it difficult to create a business in this environment. We're dealing with tariffs right now. And yes, I understand the strategy, but you can't lie and say that there isn't a short-term pain, and that pain is affecting how people are planning their families right now. None of what this big government proposal does addresses any of those issues. Just like with Hungary, it is a short-term, not even a solution, it's a short-term Band-Aid that's actually going to make the problem worse. Now, here's the other thing. With this, the existing program is already maxed out because there is an over 400,000 person wait list. They are going to have to pour more money into it to make it work. It's already insolvent. And they keep saying that it's going to work. They're going to make it work. It doesn't make any sense. You're paying people instead of allowing, give the families a tax cut. Let them keep their money instead of the government stealing their money from them and then it costing more per allocation to redistribute it per child. It's really a ridiculous thing. You know, the moment that you're establishing that the government can use tax dollars to award family arrangements that it considers socially desirable, you are giving the government the power to determine what a desirable family arrangement is. This is what post-conservative, big Republican establishment government is. I told you this, that they called it post-liberal. Accurately, it's post-conservative. They believe that the government should cultivate virtue. Wholeheartedly, they believe the government should cultivate society. They think it's the government that should not be a neutral observer, but an active participant in social and economic life. They want to give the government power to do this. Now, you're going to have to expand this program to include all of these new beneficiaries because you've got a 400,000-plus person wait list. And again, just to recap, illegal immigrant babies, you're paying illegal immigrants to do this. Tell me how this is a conservative proposal. I mean, it's not. It's not a conservative proposal, but I'm loving the people who are trying to argue that it is. They say, well, we need to do this because if you support families, then you'll do this. Well, if you support families, then you would be for the things that actually permanently support them. Reducing the tax burden. Stopping the government spending. Notice how none of these proposals from the big establishment Republicans pushing this Bush stuff. And that's what it is. If you like Bush, you know, that's you. But Bush, that's one of the problems that why the Tea Party was created. We weren't there because of Obama. Hell, we were there because of Republicans. TARP, $1 trillion, guys. Too big to fail. All of this stuff, it's the same formula. These people that tell you you don't care about families unless you support this, well, then they don't care about families because they don't want to do anything necessary that actually does alleviate the pressure on families. They won't stop government spending. None of these people have called for an end to government spending. Do you realize now we are at a new record high, $40 trillion in debt? Do you know who owns a lot of our debt? China. China owns our debt. We are literally making ourselves a slave state to China because the reckless government spending, which, by the way, was already at a record high before COVID. If you go back to this administration's first term, you will find my consistency yet still. I was very critical of the amount of spending. I was very complimentary towards the dismantling of the bureaucratic state and the reduction of government, because Trump started out very strong with that, but then he kept spending. We still had spending. And I'd argued, look, if you have Republicans that keep spending like this, with the debt that we have, Democrats are going to come in and say, well, we can't reduce taxes because we have to make up for the spending, because that'll drive us further into debt. That's what they argue every time. Cutting spending is never on the table, which is the main driver of all of the problems for working families. So to establish this paying $9,000 per child to people to raise their own kids absolutely will go to numerous illegal aliens. And you know there's millions of them here in the United States. It's already 400,000 plus person wait list. It must be expanded and more money must be added. It's not a reallocation, guys. Oh, that's what they tell you to make you think that they're not expanding government. But even if it was, does that make it better? I got a lot more for you on this. Stick with us, because there's more as we move. The folks who help make the program possible, it's our friends at Chapter. 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Who wants that? 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
2: The national average for a gallon of gas this morning, $4.15. That's the highest they've been on Labor Day.
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24: So China is readying, oh man, this is a CCP commie headline ever, if I saw one. From dense Florida war, China readies humanoid robots for combat. Well, all you have to do basically is just let it run into a wall and then it will bend over and explode at the waist. I don't know if you've seen them, but they're not all, I mean, I could yeet one of these things. You can kick them. I'm not kidding. Like you could just like, this is the first, I mean, I am more afraid of an American made robot floor vacuum than I am of anything Chinese made. Honestly, an American robot vacuum will blank you up. But these, they fall, like, you look at them wrong, the wrong way, and they wince and fall over and break. So I'm really, So Susan Sarandon says that she's going to lose movie roles because she is a progressive boomer who loves Hamas. It's true, actually. She's like, I'm still losing work because of my support for Gaza. What? She fit right in with the woke Reich. Or it's just because she's annoying. Like, when you run your mouth outside of your film roles more than you are speaking in a film role currently, that's a problem, and nobody wants to go watch that. If I want to see some dumb old broad run her mouth, you know, I'm going to watch some of these podcasters. That's what I'll do. I got a lot more on the way. Oh, you guys, you think that's it? We're just starting. Buckle up, guys. It gets bumpier from here on out. Stay with us. The fight for America's freedom is happening right now in our courts, and the decisions made today will help shape the country we leave to the next generation. That's why I want to tell you about Alliance Defending Freedom. Alliance Defending Freedom is leading the fight for free speech, religious liberty, parental rights, the sanctity of life, and the truth that men and women are biologically different. They helped win major legal victories, including helping overturn Roe v. Wade and securing a landmark free speech victory at the Supreme Court. But the fight isn't over. Right now, ADF is defending women's sports and standing up for our constitutional freedoms, but they can't do it without patriots like you. Right now, your gift will go twice as far. Every dollar you give will be matched. So that means a $25 gift becomes $50. 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
12: It's his life mission to make bad decisions. It's time for Florida Man.
0: Well, it was a Labor Day weekend, y'all, so let's go check in on Florida Man. We got one Florida man who spent his weekend mowing down mailboxes all the way to his house. It was really easy to find. So Polk County Sheriff, a large pickup truck towing a trailer ran over almost every residential mailbox on the way to the guy's house. Oh, and garbage bins. The driver left after the crash. The truck just was going down the road, the damaged the trailer kept gouging the pavement, and deputies followed the destruction all the way to 27-year-old Hector Alvarez's house, where he had gotten out and was taking a nap, and he went to jail because he had left a wake of destruction behind him. Oh, my word. This, oh, my gosh, which one do I want? Let's do the guy with no nose.
13: Oh, man.
0: A Florida man. He went viral because he has no nose. He was arrested for meth trafficking.
13: Oh.
0: Huh. 46 years old.
13: What?
0: 46 years old.
13: Uh-huh.
0: Yep. Serious drug and identification charges. This 46-year-old man, who Charles Pastore, and he faces, oh, wow, lots of charges. Trafficking, 14 to 28 grams of methamphetamine, possessing cocaine, possessing a forged driver's license and other ID, possessing drug paraphernalia, blah, blah, blah. There's a lot. You get the idea. Yeah, that's not like no one blacked out his nose. That's his nose, and it's because he doesn't have one. I'm not going to speculate as to what caused it. I mean, yeah, because you guys will. I don't need to. You don't need me to speculate because you've already thought it. So there you go. So he's going back and I need a happy story after this. A Florida man finds and saves eight abandoned puppies at a gas station. Bless their buttons. And he saves all of them. It was just a quick gas stop. Florida man found eight puppies hanging around a dumpster. He didn't leave them behind. He brought them along with him. Brendan Leslie was driving to Mississippi. He stopped at a gas station. The sweet Florida man found all these puppies. They were less than 2 months old. He said, I thought it was crazy that these eight puppies were at a dumpster at a gas station. He loves dogs, so he saved the puppies, took them to a vet in Tupelo, Mississippi. They got checkups and their shots, all healthy and happy. And he drove home to Cape Coral, Florida, and he's posted updates. He's allowing people to adopt them. Seven of the eight puppies found their forever home, and the eighth one is staying with him. So that's amazing. This guy deserves a medal. So, oh, and he named it Elvis, the one who's staying with him. Of course he did. So I just want to say, Brendan Leslie, you are an outstanding American. God bless you. Coming up, because we have some things. It's a busy show today. You got the RNC that's starting this week, and then Ohio's a hot slap fight. We got Stevie Nates joining us, Clancy, Copycats, the whole nine yards. Stick with us.
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18: U.S. forces strike back. I'm Sue Guzman, Fox News. The United States has launched new strikes on Iranian oil tankers. We have more from Fox's Jessica Rosenthal.
19: U.S. forces struck multiple Iranian oil tankers after Iran attempted to strike a U.S. Navy ship Monday. Their attempt failed. Iranian officials recently announced they've tested a new missile called Qasem Basir and had targeted U.S. Navy assets in the Strait of Hormuz. U.S. officials said they'd never struck anything. But this new missile prompted speculation among military analysts that Iran's been receiving help from a foreign government. In recent days, Iranian officials have acknowledged economic pressures due to the U.S. blockade, with Iran's president Masoud Pezeshkian warning in an interview that those pressures may erode public support. Jessica Rosenthal, Fox News.
18: Iranian state media says the Revolutionary Guard attacked two U.S. destroyers with ballistic missiles. President Trump awarding a 9/11 hero the nation's highest civilian honor. Fox's Jared Halpern has more.
20: Known as the man in the red bandana, Wells Crowther is credited with saving 18 lives on 9/11 as he ran up and down a staircase helping survivors escape the South Tower.
21: But he willingly made all of these trips up and down, up and down, up and down, over and over again, saving life after life.
20: At a ceremony honoring first responders, President Trump posthumously awarded the Presidential Medal of Freedom to Crowther, a volunteer firefighter working in finance at the World Trade Center in 2001. He died when the tower collapsed. President Trump will mark the 25th anniversary of the terror attacks at the Pentagon on Friday. At the White House, Jared Halpern, Fox News.
18: I'm Mary Knight in New Hampshire. In the GOP Senate race, Trump endorsed former Senator John Sununu, defeated former Massachusetts Senator Scott Brown. Democratic Senator Jeanne Shaheen retired after three terms, opening up the seat. The Democratic nomination won by Chris Pappas. 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
22: Using AI for them. I'm Jarrett Lewis. Here's what's trending this hour. Investigators finding around 40,000 images and videos on devices or accounts tied to Luis Martinez. Many contained possible child exploitation.
23: I just pray that I don't get a call and I'm in those files or my kids are in those files. And you know, my friends.
22: Karen Duarte told Fox 59 she knows Martinez. He was arrested recently in Indianapolis. An investigation began back in May after the National Center for Missing and Exploited Children received a tip from XAI, the AI company owned by Elon Musk, about suspicious material. The tip said a user, later ID'd as Martinez, used the Grok AI app to create and upload suspected child sexual abuse material. Macy Atkinson is facing charges in Randolph Circuit Court, including multiple felonies. She's connected with a chase that resulted in the death of Lynn Town Marshal Bradley Fisher in Randolph County in July. Deputies were trying to pull her over while she was driving a stolen vehicle. Fisher was trying to deploy stop sticks when he was hit by the vehicle driven by Atkinson. And September 11th, 2001, the deadliest terrorist attack and the worst loss of life among firefighters in U.S. history.
21: In just over 100 minutes, 175,000 tons of steel and concrete were reduced to ruin and 3,000 lives were extinguished, immediately extinguished.
22: President Trump spoke at an event marking the 25th anniversary of the 9/11 attacks on Tuesday. Indiana Task Force 1 deployed to New York City the day after it happened. One retired Hoosier responder said it was one of the first missions where crews realized they were recovering victims rather than saving lives. I'm Jarrett Lewis on the level, on the go, and on WIBC.com. The forecast from the American Standard Cooling Weather Center.
1: We'll be mostly sunny as we start our Wednesday, highs near 93 degrees with scattered showers and thunderstorms moving in for the evening. Those showers will continue overnight, temperatures cooling to near 70 degrees. I'm Fox 59 meteorologist Kendall Wilson for 93 WIBC.
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0: That's just dumb. 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What do you want to cut it for? 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
0: Welcome back to the program, everybody. Dana Lash here with you. We've got it all right now. I feel like Stefan telling you about all the hot nightclubs in New York City right now. We've got everything. We've got Tucker Carlson not knowing why there are letters in algebra. We have big government spending. We also have Iran, and we have DJ Baby Bok Choy, who has knees like biscuits. Welcome. I'm kidding. Maybe on the DJ Baby Bok Choy. Welcome back to the program. Dana Lash, you top this third hour. So I just want to, like, let me put this out here, because we've been talking about this big government program of paying people $9,000 per child to raise their own child, right? This has failed horribly in Hungary when Viktor Orban tried it to boost the birth rate. It failed to the point where it dropped it back to a new low a new low for the birth rate in Hungary. Additionally, it does absolutely nothing. This proposal, this draft that's circulating, it does absolutely nothing to address runaway government spending and high taxation, which are doing more to penalize families and prevent homeownerships and younger purchasers than anything else. There's no one's paying attention to that. But I had someone say, no, there's no increase in funding. It's incentivizing. No. First off, that's not the government's role. I'm going to come back to that in a moment. Explain this. There is a 400,000 plus person wait list. Illegal aliens are eligible and will take it per child. Again, this is per child. And it's already insolvent. So explain how you're going to add all these new beneficiaries with taxpayer money that isn't the government's to spend in the first place. What are you going to do? How are you going to make that work? How are you going to square that circle? You see, that's the point. That is the point. And that's the reality of it. And it's not theirs to give. I love that the big Republican establishment's argument is that, well, we're too lazy to do anything about the program, so we can't get rid of it. So we might as well actually use it. It's not yours to give. I'm going to tell you, I've talked about this once before, this amazing story about Davy Crockett and how one day he was in the House of Representatives and there was this bill that was being introduced, right? And it was a bill that was about appropriating money for the benefit of a widow of a distinguished naval officer. This guy was a naval officer, served his country, he had a widow, and this was to benefit her. And everybody was making these grand speeches, all of it. And then Davy Crockett got up, and he refused. He said, I'm not going to get into an argument to prove that Congress has no power to appropriate this money as an act of charity. Every member up on this floor knows it. He says, we have the right as individuals to give as much of our own money as we please in charity, but members of Congress have no right to appropriate a dollar of public money. He said, sure, there have been many eloquent appeals that have been made on behalf of this effort, as though there is a debt due to the deceased. Crockett continued and said, Mr. Speaker, the deceased lived long after the close of the war. He was in office of the day of his death, and I have never heard that the government was in arrears to him. And he said, there's no debt. And he said, I cannot vote for this bill. He goes, I will myself give 1 week's pay to the object, and if every member of Congress will do the same, it will amount to more than what the bill asks. He took his seat. The bill was put to passage, and it didn't pass unanimously, as it was supposed to. And it received few votes and was lost. And Crockett was asked, well, why did you give that speech? Why did you say that you weren't going to support this? And he explained. He said that there was one time when we saw a fire in Georgetown. We went over there and we were helping everybody out. And the weather was cold. There were people suffering. And I felt something ought to be done for them. And Crockett explained the next morning a bill was introduced appropriating $20,000, which was a big allotment of money back then, for their relief. He said, we put aside all of their business and rushed it through. Crockett continued and said the next summer he began to think about the election. He concluded that he would take a scout amongst the boys of his district and he would go around and talk to everybody and kind of gauge how he was going to be received and if he should go for re-election. And he came across a farmer who was fixing a fence. And the farmer said, I know you, Colonel Crockett. I've seen you once before. I voted for you the last time that you were elected. And he goes, I suppose you're out electioneering now, but you better not waste your time or mine, the farmer told him. He goes, because I'm not voting for you again. Crockett was like, well, sir, why is that? He said, and he explained, and when he was recounting the story, he was begging the farmer. The farmer was dismissing him, like, get lost. And he was like, please, sir, tell me what I did. And the farmer goes, well, Colonel, it ain't hardly worthwhile to waste the time or words on it. He goes, it can't be amended. He goes, but you gave a vote last winter that showed that you did not have the capacity to understand the Constitution or you are wanting in the honesty and firmness to be guided by it. He said, you're not the man to represent me. He said that he violated the Constitution. And Crockett goes, well, what are you talking about? He goes, what vote did I give last winter that drew my support of the Constitution in question? And the farmer told him, he goes, Colonel, there ain't been no mistake. He goes, and the farmer made it clear. He's like, yeah, I know. I live in the backwoods. He goes, but there's no mistake. I know how math works and I know what the Constitution says. And he goes, my papers say that last winter you voted for a bill to appropriate $20,000 to people suffered in a fire in Georgetown. Is that true? Crockett was shook. He was like, well, I own up to it. Yes, you got me there. I did. He goes, but certainly nobody will complain that a great and rich country like ours should give such an insignificant sum to relieve the suffering of the men and of the women and children, right? With an overflowing treasury. I'm sure if you'd been there, you would have done just as I did. And the farmer goes, it's not the amount, Colonel. It's the principle. In the first place, the government ought to have in the treasury no more than enough for its legitimate purposes. He said, but that has nothing to do with the question. The power of collecting that money and dispersing it at pleasure is the most dangerous power that can be entrusted to man, especially under our system of collecting revenue by tariff. Reaches every man in the country, no matter how poor he is. And he continues. He said, while you are contributing to relieve one, you are drawing it from thousands who are even worse off than he. If you had the right to give anything, the amount was simply a matter of discretion with you, and you had as much right to give 20,000 or 20 million as 20,000. And if you have the right to give one, you have the right to give to all. And the Constitution neither defines the charity nor stipulates the amount. And he was going on about his discretion. He goes, no, Colonel, Congress has no right to give to charity. Individual members can do it. But you have no right to touch a dollar of public money for that purpose. And he went on and he goes, I know how many people are in Congress. I know if y'all had written a check, it would have been more. Of your own will, not stealing from the taxpayer. He goes, there are enough wealthy men in and around Washington who could have given $20,000 without depriving themselves of one luxury in life. He was livid. And the farmer said that what he said was usurpation and a violation of the Constitution. And he told Colonel Crockett he violated the Constitution. And Crockett said, I understand, and you are correct. And he goes, look, he said, I'll put my head into the fire before I give another vote like that again. And if you forgive me and vote for me, I shall never vote for another unconstitutional law. I wish I may be shot, is what he said, verbatim. And the farmer said, long story short, yeah, well, time will tell. He didn't promise him. He just said, time will tell. And Horatio Bunce was that farmer's name, by the way. And so that's why Crockett went and told what he said, to members of Congress. And he's right. It's not governments to give. And that's what the farmer said. He said, sir, you took money that wasn't yours to give. And that's what this comes down to. If you want to help families, here's how you help families. You don't saddle them with more debt. If you want to help families, government needs to stop the spending. That sounds like a vague thing. It sounds like something that's far beyond the reach of wherever you are in these United States, but I assure you it's a very real thing. Government spends oodles of money on stupid stuff every single day. We give it away entitlements to illegal aliens and everything else. We give more money to illegal aliens than we're doing to take care of our veterans. And now we're going to be paying illegal alien people to pop out baby after baby after baby because I guarantee you, since they are absolutely by law eligible for federal child subsidies, they will be getting this hand over fist. That's the big thing. There's no excluding them from this at all. The other thing is that for the people who sit here and these are the same people that will go on about Medicare and Social Security, which Social Security is people's own money, by the way. I don't even know why that's ever been included in this, because that's more money that's taken from you. But government benefits are virtuous, apparently, when it's for what certain people want. Medicare becomes reckless spending. Medicaid becomes reckless spending. You had seniors that paid in these systems for decades. Right now, you have your money taken out of your paychecks for it. So that Congress blows the money, you get less, but we can give free handouts to other people. This isn't just insane. As Kane notes, every subsidy creates a dependency. And that's what this is. And I'm going to tell you what I really think is happening here. First off, this is the post-conservative, big establishment Republican government. This is what they want to do to buy votes ahead of midterms, because Republicans are nervous. And they're particularly nervous about their support amongst women. I just think, by the way, that it's ironic that we're talking about paying women to stay home with their kids right after the Lindsey Clancy thing, but that's a whole other bag of bones. That said, the fact that I think that this was a really dumb move from the establishment to throw this out before midterms and to hide the fact that illegal aliens draw from it. And here's the other thing. You can say that it's money already allocated, but that doesn't mean you have to spend it. You could give it back to the taxpayer in the form of a refund, but no one in D.C. is entertaining that. So instead, they're going to hand it over. Probably it's going to go more to illegal aliens than it will to anybody else, because that's how it's gone in all of these entitlement things. So that's the first and foremost. The other thing is that there are over 400,000 people already on the wait list. It's already insolvent, and we're going to be adding new beneficiaries to this. You tell me how that works mathematically. How does that work mathematically? Maybe it's Tucker Carlson math. Can you play that soundbite for me? Sorry, can we play that? Yeah, maybe it's Tucker Carlson math. Go ahead.
4: Why does algebra put letters into numbers?
6: I think just to f*** with you.
4: So you deal with math in your job every day. You've already, I think, demonstrated your grasp of math is high.
6: Very. I mean, functional math.
4: Yeah, yeah, for sure.
0: Yeah. Why are you
4: well, if you can build a wood-fired kiln.
6: Yeah.
4: You understand math. So, but what, you didn't add letters to numbers in the process of doing
6: that. That's the weirdest thing. Nowhere did I find any letters in my math to calculate the size and structural integrity of a catenary arch. Isn't that weird? Oh, that was weird. Because every math teacher was always like, you need to know some algebra. I've yet to encounter a single person in my life that uses algebra.
4: Actually.
6: Have you?
4: So, like, but you would know. Yeah, but, I mean, I live in a fake world.
6: Well, that's why you use fake math with letters. Congratulations to everybody out there in the Matrix. Good job. You're good little goy slaves.
0: You're good little goy slaves, he said, because apparently math is Jewish. It's just Tucker math that people are using here. We got more on the way as we roll into headlines. Our partners that help bring you the program is the folks that are over. Who we have? This is Alliance Defending Freedom, correct?
7: No.
0: No, wait, who we got?
7: Superbeats.
0: Oh, wait, that's right, Superbeats. 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
36: And now, all of the news you would probably miss. It's time for Dana's Quick Five.
0: Okay, so now a second festival goer. Burning Man's still happening. And people still out in the desert. Them desert hippies. Third Burning Man festival goer has died. Another third person has died en route to a Reno hospital from the festival. What happened? They, we heard that they were all getting older. I'm just saying. That was a story, actually. They usually have one death a year at the festival, so they had two so far, and then they have their third death. They said it was a 60-year-old who was found. No cause of death. He was found dead. Nothing was disclosed. So you don't know if it was something that somebody had a medical emergency last week, and that it was a guy in his mid-50s. So I just think that, you know, make sure you're in good health when you go out there, because you're out in the desert and it's like pretty remote. Just saying. A Cheyenne man faces a felony because he slashed 52 tires at a low-income apartment complex. It's just temporary insanity, so forget what he did. That is horrible. So now he's going to face felony. You know these people are going to have to pay out of pocket to get their stuff taken care of, because this guy's not going to do it. He just went, slashed 52 different tires on 22 different vehicles. Everybody was parked in front of their homes, low-income apartment complex. That's infuriating. And then the guy, his name is German Jimenez. he blurted out that he lost his mind and was on medication. So he should. It's a Clancy defense. I was just temporarily crazy, just like the other way. We have a lot more on the way. Stephen Yates is going to be joining us. Sometimes what we think is a crisis turns out to be a miracle. Listen to Alba's story as a reminder of what happens when a scared, overwhelmed mom gets the support that she needs during a crisis. Doctors told Alba that pregnancy was impossible, and her husband had a diagnosis that confirmed it. 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She accepted pregnancy was impossible. Then Alba walked into a preborn network clinic. She was met with compassion, a free ultrasound, and when she saw her baby and heard that tiny heartbeat, fear gave way to hope. 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Just $28 helps provide one life-saving ultrasound. $140 helps rescue five babies. 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
0: Welcome back to the program. It's fun when you push the button all the way. That's very important in radio. Dana Lash with you. We're at the bottom of this third hour. It's kind of a crazy week. You come in off of an extended Labor Day weekend, and you got the RNC, and then, I don't know, everybody in Canada, Denmark, Finland, France, Iceland, Ireland, Norway, Poland, Portugal, Spain, and Sweden have decided to go absolutely bonkers. So I guess they're all sniffing the same crack rock. I don't know what's happening. We're going to dive into that as well as the latest with China and Venezuela. After all of our good work down in Venezuela, now we got China trying to weasel in because China needs energy. China needs oil. Iran gives China oil. Iran not doing so good anymore right now. So we're going to talk about all of this with our very good friend, Mr. Stephen Yates, who, you know, is very generous with his time. He appears regularly on this program so that we can pick his brain and be wowed by everything he knows. I still swear that he, like, runs a lot more than he tells us. At Steve Yates on X and his brand new podcast, Nation States with Yates. And he's also a senior research fellow at the Heritage Foundation. He joins us now via video from his war room. It's very good to see you, my friend. So, you know, we're coming off this extended weekend. Things aren't already volatile enough. And then we have, I don't know how you put it, this mess of foreign ministers from all of these other countries and Ed Miliband over from the UK that decide they're going to release a joint statement on the two-state solution. And of all the times, why now? Why is this happening right now? First off, we'll start there.
12: Well, Dana, I wish there was an easy answer or a polite answer for it, but I think it's sort of as the senator from Louisiana likes to say, life is hard and it's harder when you're stupid. These people are under huge pressure because of unmitigated migration policies that have changed the demographics of their country, put the security situation of their average citizens at risk. And so their grand solution to it is, let's have a giant virtue signal over a situation in Gaza, and to kind of kick the teeth of Israel, which is one of the larger investors in their country, and then sort of give a pass to the big trade partner that they dare not talk about, because in the hearts, they're really just little people with big mouths and no military and no influence. And so they get together and they have these joint statements. It's offensive and weird. It's all the more weird on the week of the anniversary of 9/11 when, you know, theocratic extremism is still alive and well, and we're having to deal with it, and are conspicuously avoiding Iran and doing anything meaningful on that front.
0: Well, and the stuff that they're saying here, and I was reading this joint foreign minister statement on the two-state solution, and you're right the week going into 9/11, all of this stuff that they're saying is irrelevant because the other party that's involved in this two-party dispute, that ultimately it's Iran, but, you know, for right now, all intents and purposes, Hamas, they are not interested in a two-state solution, and they are going to be the governing entity should elections ever be held again by the Palestinian Authority. They'll take over. Fatah's out. Everybody else is out. Hamas's popularity everywhere has increased, exploded in Gaza, exploded in Judea and Samaria. So I don't even know why they felt it necessary to issue this statement. So they do this, but they won't do anything to Hamas. They won't say anything to Hamas. They won't say anything to Iran. They won't say anything to Qatar, which shields and helps and is like the economic conduit between Iran and these entities. They won't say anything to them either.
12: Nope, they won't. In fact, they let a lot of these people live in their own countries. And so it's really the decline of Western civilization. And I think it's also the decline of common sense. Really, I mean, I have a few pet rocks that make me blinded to some of the debates that they have. But when anytime someone talks about a two-state solution, I'd say, okay, so you obviously advocate for independence for Taiwan. And so let's talk about what you're doing about that. Oh, you're against settlement goods, but you're okay with slave labor in Xinjiang by the Uyghurs making the clothing that is for the name brands you like to trot around in. So I just am fed up with the lack of seriousness about it. And then when they get serious about something like this, all it does is make a hard situation harder for the grownups that are really working for it while the kids go around and eat their dessert at the small table.
0: Yeah. And these are, I mean, which I love. Yeah, that is a great point, actually. Oh, two-state solution. But what about Taiwan? They will never extend that same courtesy. We're talking with our good friend Stephen Yates at Steve Yates, who's joining us on video. I wanted to ask this as well. So Canada, because we've got issues. I wouldn't say we don't have issues with Canada. We have issues currently with America's Hats leadership, right? Canada's leadership. We have very big issues with Mark Carney and some of these other progressives that are running Canada. So now they made a big deal about announcing that they have, so everyone can see, resumed military talks with China. And then China's defense ministry announced it. Canada and China. How are we to deal with this, do you think?
12: Well, unfortunately for the good people of Canada, and there are some, especially in the prairie provinces, they sure feel like Americans. I feel very, very bad for them because they sit on top of great natural resources. They grow things, they manufacture things, they mine things. They actually take care of the rest of Canada. The sad part is when Canada is talking about having a military to military dialogue with China, what military? The Texas National Guard has a bigger military than Canada does. And so it's one thing if they want to wax philosophic about these things and they had the wherewithal to pull it off. But this is, as they say, all hat and no cattle. And that's a dangerous game to play. Not the least of which also to ignore, where are you going to sell things? China doesn't buy a lot from other people. They sell, and they sell at lower than market prices to take you out of business. So, you know, where's this good deal, Mr. Carney? But you're right. I mean, the beef isn't really with Canadians. I have an episode this week where we talk about, are we ready to invade Canada? Because some lunatic reporter asked that question of our Pacific commander. And of course, we're not about to invade him. But who needs to invade him if they're giving up and allowing themselves to be infiltrated from the inside?
0: That's a great question. I mean, they're kind of doing, they're committing seppuku. They're doing it themselves. Now, of course, with this, China and Canada now, we have China saying interference in its cooperation with Venezuela is unacceptable. So as everyone, I was actually shocked. And you're going to think, oh gosh, Dana, you're so naive. But back when everything with Iran first started kicking off, I knew that China got an inordinate amount of crude from Iran. I understood that. I knew it was probably the majority, but like pretty much all of it, I wasn't prepared to see just how big the percentage was, which now makes the whole Venezuela, now it makes it perfectly understandable. You start to see the pieces when you keep stepping back from it. It's like Usual Suspects at the very end. The guy's looking around and he's looking at the, you know, Kobayashi and the names of all these products, and he sees that the guy just made a whole story. I feel very similar when you take a step back and see this. China's relationship or the breakdown of it with Venezuela after the United States' actions was incredibly important. It was all about obviously blunting China. But is Venezuela at this point open to working with them or trying to make up the shortfall that they're losing from the Middle East? And then again, what is within our rights as a nation? What is within our right to do anything about it? Because it is a national security issue, at least in my opinion.
12: Well, it sure is. And we have, as President Trump would say, a lot of the cards. And I think that Secretaries Rubio and Bessent are pretty hot on this brief to make sure that things are going to the right places. And Secretary Rubio was adamant, I think, in today's news cycle about making clear that there's some spinners out there that want to say, oh, America is taking these things away from the Venezuelan people. The Venezuelan people haven't been able to benefit from their energy wealth for most of their time of tyranny because that was taken and given.

0: that we are facing theocratic violence coming to our shores then. We could now if we don't do things right. That doesn't go away. We have to be vigilant, but it really comes back to appreciate the country we have, pray, and be leaders that recognize that you are standing on the shoulders of others to do anything great.
1: Amen to that. Amen to that. I so appreciate you sharing. And I think you're right, because, you know, my kids, they weren't alive. Well, one was an infant little baby, 3 months old. So they have no, they don't know what that felt like. They don't have any, there's no touch point for them. It's us. And so that's incredibly important. Stephen Yates, always a pleasure, my friend. God bless you. Appreciate all you do. It's so good to see you.
0: Thanks very much, Dan. Take good care.
1: We have more to come, folks, as we wrap up this third hour of the program, and we can't do it without the, we're capitalists. We can't do it without the people that make it possible, like Patriot Mobile, the only Christian conservative cell phone service in the nation. 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
4: The midterms are almost here, and Republicans could be in deep trouble. Polls show Democrats leading in key races. Tonight, Rob Finnerty on Newsmax reveals the growing threat from the DSA and the radical left. With less than 60 days to go, Finnerty says it's time for the GOP to hit the panic button. The House may go, and control of the Senate is up for grabs. 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Tallarico, El Sayed, AOC, Bernie Sanders. Finnerty reveals President Trump's secret plan to fight back and what you can do to help him. Don't miss Finnerty tonight at 8 p.m. Eastern on Newsmax. 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
1: Welcome back to the program. Now, the RNC is this week, so we'll be covering some of those issues. We're going to have an ongoing discussion about this whole big government pitch with subsidies, the $9,000 subsidy. And I'm working on a draft that's going to be going up at Substack here shortly. But before I steal all of Kane's time today in stupidity.
2: All right. It's the,
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2: The Democratic gubernatorial candidate in Ohio. Her name's Amy Acton.
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11: Press strikes on Iran. I'm Ted Lindner, Fox News. The U.S. has launched new strikes on Iranian oil tankers. Fox's Jessica Rosenthal with more.
12: U.S. forces struck multiple Iranian oil tankers after Iran attempted to strike a U.S. Navy ship Monday. Their attempt failed. Iranian officials recently announced they've tested a new missile called Qasem Basir and had targeted U.S. Navy assets in the Strait of Hormuz. U.S. officials said they never struck anything. But this new missile prompted speculation among military analysts that Iran's been receiving help from a foreign government. In recent days, Iranian officials have acknowledged economic pressures due to the U.S. blockade, with Iran's President Masoud Pezeshkian warning in an interview that those pressures may erode public support. Jessica Rosenthal, Fox News.
11: The Israeli government's responding after the U.K. imposed sanctions on illegal Israeli settlements in the West Bank. Fox's Steve Harrigan with more from Tel Aviv.
13: The Israeli reaction was quick, shutting down the British consulate in East Jerusalem and banning a number of British officials from entering Israel. Violence has become a part of daily life in the West Bank between Palestinians, Jewish settlers, and increasingly Israeli soldiers. In the village of Kusra, Israeli Prime Minister Netanyahu condemned what he calls criminal violence. Trade between the West Bank and UK is minimal, mainly agricultural items like citrus fruit, making the ban largely symbolic. Opposition politicians in the UK say the decision could also have an impact at home. Conservatives warn the ban could encourage more anti-Semitic violence in Britain.
11: Nations like Canada, France, and the UK have recognized a Palestinian state. Primary night in New Hampshire in the GOP Senate race, Trump endorsed former Senator John Sununu, has defeated former Massachusetts Senator Scott Brown. Democrat Senator Jean Shaheen retired after three terms, opening up the seat. She defeated Sununu 18 years ago. 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
18: Child exploitation charges. I'm Jarrett Lewis. Here's what's trending this hour. The charges filed this week against a man in Indianapolis, leading those who thought they knew him to feel much different.
19: I'm enraged. I trusted him. I trusted him with my kids.
18: Karen Duarte speaking to Fox 59 about Luis Martinez, who was charged recently with 10 counts of child exploitation. Investigators say Martinez had tens of thousands of images and videos on his devices containing child sex abuse material. A Winchester woman is looking at a long list of charges, including murder. Ryan Hedrick reports on the case out of Randolph County.
20: Investigators say Macy Atkinson was driving a stolen van and leaving a Fort Wayne Rehabilitation Center and had several drug-related warrants. When deputies tried to stop her, court documents say she sped away, reaching nearly 90 miles an hour. She drove through fields, ran stop signs, and crossed the center line. Lynntown Marshal Brad Fisher was putting out stop sticks when investigators say Atkinson drove onto the shoulder and hit him. She then crashed into a dump truck. She now faces charges including murder and resisting law enforcement. Ryan Hedrick, 93 WIBC Mobile News.
18: And finding confidence in community can transform a young person's future. Carmel High School student Jasmine Lottie joined Ladies Under Construction 6 years ago after moving to Indy, finding mentorship and sisterhood.
21: 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And so it's just like, it definitely helped me to understand a lot of things.
18: Lottie now serves as a youth ambassador, encouraging other young girls across central Indiana to get involved. I'm Jarrett Lewis, on the level, on the go, and on WIBC.com. Now the forecast from the American Standard Cooling Weather Center.
22: We'll be mostly sunny as we start our Wednesday, highs near 93 degrees, with scattered showers and thunderstorms moving in for the evening. Those showers will continue overnight, temperatures cooling to near 70 degrees. I'm Fox 59 meteorologist Kendall Wilson for 93 WIBC.
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21: Tankers in the crosshairs. I'm Sue Guzman, Fox News. The U.S. military destroyed five Iranian crude oil tankers in the Gulf of Oman at Karg Island. The latest from Fox's Christina Coleman.
22: CENTCOM says the strikes are in response to Iran targeting a U.S. Navy warship with ballistic missiles twice over the past 2 days. The warship dodged the attacks and no one on board was injured. This comes as the U.S. Navy continues to enforce the U.S. blockade against Iran. But Democrats continue to criticized Trump over this military conflict. Meantime, Iran is saying they confiscated a U.S. underwater sea drone. U.S. officials say not a problem. They say this drone was not armed, had no classified information, and they believe it had died from overuse and had been in the water for over a day.
21: President Trump awarding a 9/11 hero the nation's highest civilian honor. Fox's Jared Halpern has more.
23: Known as the man in the red bandana, Wells Crowther is credited with saving 18 lives on 9/11. Is he ran up and down a staircase helping survivors escape the South Tower.
24: But he willingly made all of these trips up and down, up and down, up and down, over and over again, saving life after life.
23: At a ceremony honoring first responders, President Trump posthumously awarded the Presidential Medal of Freedom to Crowther, a volunteer firefighter working in finance at the World Trade Center in 2001. He died when the tower collapsed. President Trump will mark the 25th anniversary of the terror attacks at the Pentagon on Friday. At the White House, Jared Halpern, Fox News.
21: Primaries held in New Hampshire Tuesday in the GOP Senate race. Trump endorsed former Senator John Sununu, has defeated former Massachusetts Senator Scott Brown. Democratic Senator Jean Shaheen retired after 3 terms opening up the seat. The Democratic nomination was won by Chris Pappas, who defeated Democratic Socialist Karishma Mansour. 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
32: Creating inappropriate videos with AI. I'm Jarrett Lewis. Here's what's trending this hour. A man living in Indianapolis is accused of making child sexual abuse material with the help of artificial intelligence.
33: It's all horrific. Nobody should have to read those kind of things, especially not about our kids, even our friends, even if it wasn't kids. Like, why? Why is this something that went through your mind?
32: Karen Duarte told Fox 59 that she thought she knew Luis Martinez. Now he's facing 10 counts of child exploitation. Investigators say they found 40,000 images and videos on devices or accounts tied to Martinez. Many of them contained possible child exploitation. Some of them were AI generated. A Columbus man is being sentenced to 27 years in federal prison for exploiting a child under the age of 12. Investigators say Andrew Case forced a child to engage in sexually explicit conduct for a video. He also shared child sex abuse material over a peer-to-peer network. Case pleaded guilty to sexual exploitation of a child, distribution, and possession of CSAM. A 25-year-old man is dead after being shot at an apartment complex in Muncie Monday night. Those with information about the shooting are urged to contact Muncie police. And the 25th anniversary of 9/11 is coming up on Friday. President Trump says the country will never forget those who died that day.
24: Nobody will ever even think of such a thing being able to happen again, and we're going to do everything in our power to make sure it doesn't. That was a day like no other.
32: 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I'm Jarrett Lewis, on the level, on the go, and on WIBC.com. Here's the forecast from the American Standard Cooling Weather Center.
30: We'll be mostly sunny as we start our Wednesday, highs near 93 degrees, with scattered showers and thunderstorms moving in for the evening. Those showers will continue overnight, temperatures cooling to near 70 degrees. I'm Fox 59 meteorologist Kendall Wilson for 93 WIBC.
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6: Republicans set to rally in Dallas tonight. I'm Ted Lindner, Fox News. President Trump, Vice President Vance, and GOP House and Senate nominees expected to be on stage Wednesday evening at the American Airlines Center in Dallas for the first ever National Party Convention in a midterm year. Will this draw voters out in November? Fox's Evan Brown takes a look from Dallas.
7: President Trump undoubtedly excites his Republican base, but he's not on the ballot, and often the work of getting voters to the polls is very local, and that means phone calls, door knocking, and word of mouth.
8: We need to focus to keep the voters' attention. It's important for them to stay on board.
7: Margaret Ann Lopez proudly showed up for barbecue in a meeting of the Irving, Texas Republican Club. Club President Chip Black says they're hoping to get whatever red voters out in what's often blue Dallas County.
9: Because there are a lot of people who love Trump, but you have to bring in, have them come in and vote for the down ballot people also.
7: In Dallas, Eben Brown, Fox News.
6: The U.S. has launched new strikes on Iranian oil tankers. Fox's Jessica Rosenthal.
10: U.S. forces struck multiple Iranian oil tankers after Iran attempted to strike a U.S. Navy ship Monday. Their attempt failed. Iranian officials recently announced they've tested a new missile called Qasem Basir and had targeted U.S. Navy assets in the Strait of Hormuz. U.S. officials said they never struck anything. But this new missile prompted speculation among military analysts that Iran's been receiving help from a foreign government. In recent days, Iranian officials have acknowledged economic pressures due to the U.S. blockade, with Iran's President Masoud Pezeshkian warning in an interview that those pressures may erode public support. Jessica Rosenthal, Fox News.
6: And it was primary night in New Hampshire in the GOP Senate race. Trump endorsed former Senator John Sununu, has defeated former Massachusetts Senator Scott Brown. Democrat Senator Jean Shaheen retired after 3 terms, opening up the seat. She defeated Sununu 18 years ago. The Democratic nomination won by Chris Pappas, who defeated Democratic Socialist Karishma Manzoor. 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
14: Using AI for them. I'm Jarrett Lewis. Here's what's trending this hour. Investigators finding around 40,000 images and videos on devices or accounts tied to Luis Martinez. Many contained possible child exploitation.
15: I just pray that I don't get a call and I'm in those files or my kids are in those files. And you know, my friends.
14: Karen Duarte told Fox 59 she knows Martinez. He was arrested recently in Indianapolis. An investigation began back in May after the National Center for Missing and Exploited Children received a tip from XAI, the AI company owned by Elon Musk, about suspicious material. The tip said a user, later ID'd as Martinez, used the Grok AI app to create and upload suspected child sexual abuse material. Macy Atkinson is facing charges in Randolph Circuit Court, including multiple felonies. She's connected with a chase that resulted in the death of Lynntown Marshal Bradley Fisher in Randolph County in July. Deputies were trying to pull her over while she was driving a stolen vehicle. Fisher was trying to deploy stop sticks when he was hit by the vehicle driven by Atkinson. And September 11th, 2001, the deadliest terrorist attack and the worst loss of life among firefighters in U.S. history.
16: In just over 100 minutes, 175,000 tons of steel and concrete were reduced to ruin and 3,000 lives were extinguished, immediately extinguished.
14: President Trump spoke at an event marking the 25th anniversary of the 9/11 attacks on Tuesday. Indiana Task Force 1 deployed to New York City the day after it happened. One retired Hoosier responder said it was one of the first missions where crews realized they were recovering victims rather than saving lives. I'm Jarrett Lewis on the level, on the go, and on WIBC.com. 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
17: We'll be mostly sunny as we start our Wednesday, highs near 93 degrees with scattered showers and thunderstorms moving in for the evening. Those showers will continue overnight, temperatures cooling to near 70 degrees. I'm Fox 59 meteorologist Kendall Wilson for 93 WIBC.
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0: 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I felt like I was being used and abused, and no one looked at the value.
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7: Hours away from the Republican midterm convention, I'm Sue Guzman, Fox News. The first ever GOP midterm convention set to get underway tonight in Dallas, Texas, and President Trump expected to be the headliner for both days.
8: This two-day-long Republican national midterm convention won't handle party business like the presidential ones, because nobody needs to renominate President Trump, but it is the hope of the president and his party that the attention will push enough Republican voters to get out and vote in November. The GOP often sees lower turnout in non-presidential years, and the president knows GOP control of both the House and the Senate hang in the balance. While the president will speak both nights, Vice President Vance gives tonight's keynote at the arena. In Dallas, Eben Brown, Fox News.
7: Primaries held in New Hampshire Tuesday in the GOP Senate race. Trump endorsed former Senator John Sununu, defeated former Massachusetts Senator Scott Brown. Democratic Senator Gene Shaheen retired after three terms, opening up that seat. And the Democratic nomination was won by Chris Pappas, who defeated Democratic Socialist Karishma Mansour. United States military destroying five Iranian crude oil tankers in the Gulf of Oman and Karg Island. We have the latest from Fox's Christina Coleman.
9: CENTCOM says the strikes are in response to Iran targeting a U.S. Navy warship with ballistic missiles twice over the past 2 days. The warship dodged the attacks and no one on board was injured. This comes as the U.S. Navy continues to enforce the U.S. blockade against Iran. The Democrats continue to criticize Trump over this military conflict. Meantime, Iran is saying they confiscated a U.S. underwater sea drone. U.S. officials say not a problem. They say this drone was not armed, had no classified information, and they believe it had died from overuse and had been in the water for over a day.
7: Secretary of State Rubio vowing the U.S. won't allow Iran's attacks to go unanswered. 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
22: Child exploitation charges. I'm Jarrett Lewis. Here's what's trending this hour. The charges filed this week against a man in Indianapolis, leading those who thought they knew him to feel much different.
23: I'm enraged. I trusted him. I trusted him with my kids.
22: Karen Duarte speaking to Fox 59 about Luis Martinez, who was charged recently with 10 counts of child exploitation. Investigators say Martinez had tens of thousands of images and videos on his devices containing child sex abuse material. A Winchester woman is looking at a long list of charges, including murder. Ryan Hedrick reports on the case out of Randolph County.
24: Investigators say Macy Atkinson was driving a stolen van and leaving a Fort Wayne Rehabilitation Center and had several drug-related warrants. When deputies tried to stop her, court documents say she sped away, reaching nearly 90 miles an hour. She drove through fields, ran stop signs, and crossed the center line. Linton Town Marshal Brad Fisher was putting out stop sticks when investigators say Atkinson drove onto the shoulder and hit him. She then crashed into a dump truck. She now faces charges including murder and resisting law enforcement. Ryan Hedrick, 93 WIBC Mobile News.
22: And finding confidence in community can transform a young person's future. Carmel High School student Jasmine Lottie joined Ladies Under Construction 6 years ago after moving to Indy, finding mentorship and sisterhood.
25: 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And so it's just like, it definitely helped me to understand a lot of things.
22: Lottie now serves as a youth ambassador, encouraging other young girls across central Indiana to get involved. I'm Jarrett Lewis, on the level, on the go, and on WIBC.com. Now the forecast from the American Standard Cooling Weather Center.
26: We'll be mostly sunny as we start our Wednesday, highs near 93 degrees, with scattered showers and thunderstorms moving in for the evening. Those showers will continue overnight, temperatures cooling to near 70 degrees. I'm Fox 59 meteorologist Kendall Wilson for 93 WIBC.
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3: The national average for a gallon of gas this morning, 4.15. That's the highest they've been on Labor Day.
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15: A police chase goes from Plainfield into Marion County, ending with the driver found shot inside the vehicle. What police are saying about how it all unfolded.
16: A community is still mourning its beloved town marshal as new court records reveal more about the woman accused in his death, the words she had for detectives right after the crash.
15: And this last month's storms and flooding leaving thousands of Hoosiers facing a long road to recovery.
17: Because this totally ruins a lot of people's lives. You know, this is super life-changing.
15: Where FEMA teams will be set up today and how much federal funding has already been paid out to help those in need.
16: And IndyCar's newest machine back at the Brickyard. But this time it's going to take on the oval and head the opposite direction. In the next few minutes, find out who's testing today and what fans can watch. Those stories in a minute. First, though, we want to take a look at the forecast. Thanks for waking up with us. I'm Lindy Thaxton.
15: And I'm Zach Myers in for Scott Jones this morning. Jim O'Brien standing by to let us know how hot it is going to get today. No advisories in effect right now, though, right?
18: Yeah, no advisories, at least not here in central Indiana. You get down in southern Indiana, there is a heat advisory. We take a look back at the highs yesterday, 89 degrees in downtown, 90 in Columbus, 90 degrees in Terre Haute. It was a hot day on Tuesday, even a little bit hotter later on this afternoon. A live look out at Victory Field. Indians have another game later on tonight. Now, we will see a ton of dry weather for today. Just know there is going to be a minimal chance heading in for the afternoon. A few high clouds overhead, but a dry start to our morning. We'll continue to monitor the rain up near northern Illinois. A lot of that is going to continue to work its way mainly to the east. And then eventually throughout the afternoon and into tonight, that cold front approaches. That will bring us a better rain chance late tonight and steadier rain overnight into early tomorrow morning. Off to a muggy start. No need for a jacket. Again, no fog issues out there. And we should see a bright

0: start to our morning. A hot afternoon, as I mentioned. Look for a high today up to 92. Just that minimal shower chance, better chances later on tonight. Details on that, how much could fall. We'll have the latest numbers coming up. Zach?
1: Jim, thanks. We're still following this breaking news overnight. A police chase that started in Plainfield, ending with a driver found shot inside the car. Plainfield police say officers tried to stop a speeding vehicle around 1:30 this morning. They say the driver took off, leading officers east on I-70 into Marion County. During the chase, the vehicle hit a median, damaging the car and flattening the tires. When the car finally stopped, officers say they found the driver with a gunshot wound. Police found a gun in the vehicle near the driver, who was the only person in the car. The driver was taken to a hospital in critical condition. Plainfield police say no officers fired their weapons.
2: Developing now, IMPD is working to learn more about a deadly crash that killed a child on Indy's southwest side last night. It happened around 9:40 p.m. on West Southport Road in a residential area. It was actually in the driveway of a home. The child was hit by a vehicle. The driver stayed at the scene and is cooperating with investigators. Police say they're working to determine how this crash happened. Meanwhile, IMPD is urging drivers to stay alert, especially at night.
3: Pay attention when you're driving. Be attentive to the road and pay attention to your surroundings so that you don't do something to cause a life to be taken too soon as well.
2: IMPD did not release the age of the child, but during last night's news conference, they described them as a young child.
1: New court documents are revealing more about the events leading up to and following the crash that killed Lynn Town Marshal Brad Fisher back in July. Prosecutors have now formally charged 34-year-old Macy Atkinson with murder and several other felonies. Investigators say she was driving a stolen van leading police on a chase. Fisher was trying to lay out stop sticks when officials say Atkinson lost control of the van and hit him. The new records also show she's accused of trying to stab a deputy while resisting arrest. She later tested positive for meth and fentanyl. Documents show Atkinson told detectives eventually that she never meant to hit Fisher. Meanwhile, for those who served alongside Fisher, his absence is still felt every day.
4: Two of his kids and his daughter-in-law are both on the fire department, so it just makes it that much harder when you expect him to walk through the door with those kids.
1: Fisher served his community for decades, including 25 years as a firefighter. Court records say when Atkinson learned Fisher had died, she told them that she deserved to spend the rest of her life behind bars. The family of a bicyclist hit and killed near a construction zone is calling for changes.
2: We first told you yesterday 20-year-old Darian Pate just passed away after he was hit last week. Fox 59's Max Lewis has an update from his family this morning.
5: While on his way to work early on a Monday morning, police say Darian Pate was hit while riding his bike along Indiana Avenue. The crash left him in critical condition. He was rushed to the hospital, but he had no brain activity. His family had to make the painful decision to take him off life support.
6: I watched him come into the world, take his first breath, and I watched him take his last breath, leaving this old world.
5: Darian's family said he had returned to Indiana to make a better life for himself and was doing just that.
7: He was a very courageous person, an adventurous person. He was a hard worker. He was a leader. He was a role model.
5: Tonight, his family and members of Indianapolis's biking community gathered at the intersection where he was killed to pay their respects, releasing balloons into the air in his honor. What's known as a ghost bike was placed there, a permanent reminder of the tragedy that happened. His family calling on all drivers to pay closer attention.
7: And we just want to raise the awareness and just, as far as the drivers, be alert, take your time, watch out for pedestrians, watch out for the bikers, the bike riders. Everyone just have to be careful and just stay alert and be cautious.
5: In Indianapolis, Max Lewis, Fox 59 News.
2: Thank you, Max. Happening today, federal officials We'll be back in Wayne and Marion counties to provide some financial assistance to flood victims.
1: This comes as Governor Mike Braun says FEMA has distributed nearly $40 million for storm and flood relief so far. He made that announcement after a visit with Red Cross workers in Indianapolis and volunteers. The Department of Homeland Security says that number is closer to $17 million for individual assistance. Governor Braun says total storm damage across the state could be between $500 million and $5 billion.
8: The biggest thing with FEMA is how quickly are they going to come in and help. Sorting through how long, how much, that's an ongoing thing. And we'll try to give updates just like we did today that $38.5 million has already been put out there by FEMA.
1: Homeland Security says more than 3,600 applications for FEMA assistance have been approved. FEMA's one-stop shop in Cambridge City runs from 9 a.m. until 6 o'clock tonight. And later on this morning, our Hannah Fulman is going to be out there live with more information.
2: And while flood victims seek federal assistance, Indiana leaders are preparing to roll out a new relief program. Tomorrow, State Treasurer Daniel Elliott will announce the Rapid Initiative at the State House. The program would let local governments borrow money quickly for storm recovery. The announcement set for 9 a.m. tomorrow. And new details are emerging about that deadly Amazon cargo plane crash in Miami.
1: Coming up, what flight data reveals about the final moments before impact and the new step investigators are taking today.
2: The trade fight between the U.S. and Canada is heating up again. The new tariffs hitting billions of dollars in American goods, and how President Trump is threatening to respond. Amber.
9: And an update for you at this hour, that ramp closure that we had for the main line southbound I-65 near the city's north split. It is back open after some overnight road work. At first, traffic was being diverted to the collector ramp, but it is back open at this time, so we're not seeing any delays there. No issues on the interstates at this time. At least we're not following any active crashes at this point. We'll go ahead and show you 465 at Michigan Road. Traffic moving well on the northwest side. It is looking busier at I-70 at Sherman Drive. Still moving well in the eastbound and westbound direction. And based on what we're seeing in the westbound lanes, it looks like there's a semi-truck on the right shoulder. Just be careful through there. And traffic looks pretty quiet through Johnson County at I-65 near Greenwood.

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10: The two pilots involved in Sunday's deadly Amazon cargo plane crash in Miami. Five people died when the plane overran the runway at Miami International Airport. All five were employees of an aircraft cleaning company. Investigators say flight data shows the crew may have tried to abort the landing after touching down initially. A preliminary report is expected within days.
11: Tensions remain high in the Strait of Hormuz as the U.S. and Iran trade new threats and attacks. The U.S. military says it destroyed five Iranian oil tankers after Iran tried to hit a U.S. Navy warship with ballistic missiles. Iran then fired missiles toward U.S. targets in Jordan. Jordan says its air defenses intercepted 18 ballistic missiles with no reported casualties. Iran's Revolutionary Guard is also warning that tankers near ports in Kuwait and Bahrain could be targeted in retaliation.
12: As long as such action continues, it will be deemed an extension of U.S. military aggression. This, in turn, entitles Iran to take necessary measures in self-defense.
11: While that threat was issued, the Trump administration also announced new sanctions targeting more than 24 companies tied to Iran's aviation industry. Now this.
13: There's always a cost to action, but it doesn't come close to the cost of standing still.
10: That action is taking the form of new retaliatory tariffs on about $20 billion worth of U.S. goods. They cover hundreds of products, including steel, aluminum, cheese, appliances, clothing, and farm equipment. The tariff rates are between 15 and 50%. Now, Canada says the move is meant to match U.S. trade pressure and protect Canadian industries. But Washington's pushing back. President Trump directed federal agencies to exclude Canadian products from some long-term government contracts unless American companies get similar access in Canada.
11: In your Blue Zone, the Colts are just days away from kicking off the regular season. Today's the last day you can save on tickets to the home games. The Colts are waiving additional fees on single game tickets for all the home games. The promotion runs through 11:59 tonight. Tickets purchased before then will not include any additional fees at checkout. And the Colts start the regular season Sunday against the Baltimore Ravens. Blue Zone coverage starts at 11:30 that morning, followed by kickoff at 1 p.m. You can watch it all on our partner station, CBS4. So we're excited for that, Jim.
14: Yeah, that's a good deal, too. Yeah, it's a good deal with those tickets because always those fees, those junk fees at the end. They crush you. So that's a pretty good deal. Yeah, and looking forward to Sunday as the Colts get their season underway. We'll talk more about the weekend forecast coming up. Let's get you out the door right now on a Wednesday morning in September, and we're looking good out there. It is a little muggier and milder to begin our morning. Currently holding at 74 at the airport. The winds are now from the south at 5 to 10 miles an hour. Now, it's going to be a breezy day and a hot afternoon with clouds increasing throughout the afternoon. And there is going to be a limited shower chance, but the best chances don't get going until late tonight and into the overnight hours. Now, we are trending warmer, anywhere from 15 to 16 degrees warmer in a few locations than this time yesterday morning. Our dew points have shot up as well, so it's going to be a warmer, muggier start to your Wednesday, but again, a ton of dry weather on the way. If you're still planning on trying to get some projects done for today, should have that opportunity. Just know heading into the afternoon, that shower chance does start to sneak up, or at least an isolated storm. Now, the front is still sitting out towards Iowa. It's going to take a while before it arrives into central Indiana, likely overnight tonight into early tomorrow morning. So throughout the morning today, dry conditions are holding. We'll keep a ton of dry weather going throughout the afternoon. As I mentioned, a few clouds starting to increase here across Indiana, and the steadiest of the rain now is west of Chicago. And a lot of the energy throughout the morning and afternoon is going to stay to the north and then eventually start to drop in here late tonight, early tomorrow morning. In the terms of heat advisories, not that far away. It's going to be a hot day, just not as extreme as it was this time last week. Heat advisories continue downstate, also into Kentucky, Tennessee, Missouri, and on through Arkansas. Here is timing out at least that slight shower chance in the afternoon. This is around 2 o'clock today. As you'll notice, not a ton on the radar. Most of this is to the north. That will move on through. Plenty of dry weather going into the early evening. By 9 o'clock tonight, we'll start to see the radar begin to fill in, and then rain chances start to ramp up overnight into early tomorrow morning. So out ahead of it today, highs reaching up to 91, 92 degrees here in downtown, and our UV index still cranked up at an 8, 20 minutes or less. Heading to the Indians game tonight, should be mainly dry. Can't rule out at least a shower on the radar, but not necessarily out at Victory Field. Again, a warm night for baseball before the rain chances start to get going here late tonight, early tomorrow morning. Rainfall potential about a half an inch on average, but there are going to be a few locations that likely pick up a quick inch of rain due to some of the thunderstorms that will be rolling in here throughout today and kind of picking up with intensity late tonight into early tomorrow morning. So our best rain chances for the next 7 days, certainly this work week, will be for tomorrow, late tonight, early tomorrow morning. So this includes after midnight tonight. And then going into the weekend, just a very weak chance on Saturday and into Sunday. Again, weekend plans, keep them. 85 degrees on Saturday, upper 80s on Sunday, and then the upper 80s continue for Monday and Tuesday of next week. Zach?
10: Jim, thanks. A major project that's been years in the making at Ball State University is about to become reality. Inside Indiana Business host Gary Dick is in Muncie for today's Daily Download.
15: Well, the redevelopment of the Village at Ball State University has been years in the making. Now a nearly $200 million project that includes a boutique hotel, performing arts center, and innovation center are close to opening.
16: We've been acquiring property here as a university in the Village for more than 15 years, all with the idea of let's get a critical mass of property, not just one particular lot, so that we can make a substantial investment that can be truly transformational, that will be enable us to attract more students and faculty and staff to live here in Muncie, and also many of our graduates to stay, and also for more businesses to come because of a vibrant commercial district.
15: To Northwest Indiana now, where U.S. Steel is marking completion of a $350 million reline project at Gary Works. The company says it will extend the life of its largest blast furnace by up to 20 years. In southeast Indiana, the Southeastern Career Center in Versailles getting $6 million in upgrades. The center serves students from six counties across southeast Indiana. That money will go towards updating aging infrastructure and improving instructional spaces. And Marion University has set a new enrollment record for the fourth consecutive year. Nearly 600 first-year students are enrolled at Marion's Indianapolis campus, a 14% increase from last year. Marion President Dan Elsner will be in studio this weekend on the show to talk about some big developments that could help shape the future of Indiana's healthcare workforce. And we'll see you Sunday morning at 8 on CBS 4.
10: Well, moving over to the world of IndyCar, the series' new IR28 has already been on track, but today it takes on a new challenge.
11: Next, who's behind the wheel of the next-gen car today and which part of IMS it will test on?
10: And we know scammers can clone or spoof websites that look very realistic, and the FTC says crooks are spoofing car dealership websites, tricking victims into paying for cars that don't even exist. I'll show you how to avoid falling for a fake coming up in Money Matters.

0: Selling the house the non-traditional way to a company like Simple Quarters takes so much stress and relief off of you. 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Initially, my wife just wanted to let the property be taken over by the state. She was stressed just due to the condition of her dad, moving him back to Indianapolis. 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
9: Back in happening today, IndyCar's next generation race car is hitting the Indianapolis Motor Speedway Oval for the first time.
10: Alexander Rossi will test the new IR28 chassis this afternoon. IndyCar says the car features faster lap times and design changes to create more wheel-to-wheel racing. Plus, it's going to be hot out today, so it could go fast. The series also says it'll be its safest car yet. Five-time IndyCar champ Alex Palou scheduled to test the car tomorrow. The Turn 2 viewing mounds will be open to fans both days if you want to go, so that's a cool opportunity. The IR28 set to make its competition debut at the start of the 2028 season.
9: So from Alexander to Alex.
10: Exactly.
9: In a couple days, yeah.
10: And hey, like, you get a chance for free to go watch two awesome drivers, you know,
9: and
10: out there.
9: And to hear those sounds once again out there in September.
10: Hey, you know, on Fox 59, money matters. Next time you're in the market for a new car, be careful who you buy from. Scammers are spoofing car dealership websites to steal your money.
9: Yeah, and the FTC says AI is making those fake websites even harder to spot. So if you're not careful, you could lose thousands of dollars.
11: Imagine showing up to a car dealership ready to drive your new vehicle, but the dealership has no record of your sale or down payment you made. The FTC says it's happening to unwitting car shoppers. With the use of AI, the scammers can spoof or clone real dealership websites, complete with brand logos, vehicle listings, and photos down to the last detail. They might even list fake customer reviews. They'll often advertise their fake website on social media with prices below market value. That's one red flag to watch for if the prices are far lower than everyone else's. Of course, it's always a good idea to see the car in person before you buy. But if it's too far away for a visit, the FTC says you should tell the dealer you want to hire a mobile inspection service to check out the vehicle. If the dealer says no to that, you should pump the brakes. Also, can you confirm the dealership's actual phone number, email address, and other contact information? And is the dealership requiring you to wire money for your purchase? If so, that's a bad sign.
9: Finally, the Indiana Secretary of State has a website where you can search a database of legitimate licensed auto dealerships in Indiana. If you can't find a dealer that's on that website, it's probably a good idea to steer clear of that dealer. You can find that website attached to this story right now at fox59.com. The real problem is if the website has a name on it that you know, like one of the dealerships here in town that we know, and you think you know who you're dealing with, but it's not the same thing.
10: I didn't realize so many people purchased cars online.
9: They do, yeah. And to me, I'm just like, there's no way I would buy a car without test driving it first. But a lot of people do.
10: Yeah.
9: So it's just kind of the way of the modern world these days.
10: I'm a little behind. I'm about to pay my car off,
9: I
10: want to keep it like forever.
9: Right, yeah.
10: Well, you may remember seeing images of a popular downtown bar as it was engulfed in flames earlier this week.
9: Well, now the owner of the Whistle Stop Inn is determined to reopen before the Colts' home opener, season opener. How you might be able to help that happen.
10: And Governor Braun announcing a tax relief for Hoosiers impacted by the historic floods last month. The new deadline for those affected, that's next.
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9: Welcome back. Here are some of the top stories we're following at this hour.
10: A child has died after being hit in the driveway of a residence on the southwest side of Indy last night. According to IMPD, officers were called out around 9:40 p.m. and they found the young child who was pronounced dead on the scene. IMPD says all parties involved are cooperating and they're working to find out how exactly the crash happened.
9: Whitestown police, along with the FBI, have arrested a suspect after a two-hour standoff last night in the Meadows on Main subdivision. That suspect, they say, barricaded themselves inside a home, which tactical crews later breached. Police then arrested the suspect after extensive negotiation efforts without further incident. Police have not yet shared who that suspect is or what case they're connected to.
10: The tax filing deadline for Hoosiers impacted by last month's storms has been extended. Governor Mike Braun announced certain federal and state tax filing deadlines will now have until February 1st, 2027 to file. You can find the list of counties included in the extension on our website, fox59.com. Right now, 531, going to check in with Jim on what's happening today.
19: Yeah, warm out there right now. A little muggy. Probably nobody's
10: heading
19: out.
10: Yeah,
20: a little bit. A little sticky. Mm-hmm.
19: Yeah, I know you're talking about your kids with practice today, Zach. Mm-hmm. It'll be another hot day here. Mm-hmm. 92 the high later on this afternoon.
20: Yeah, that's so borderline
19: right.
20: to weather, like for cross country, if they need to make some like indoor changes or something like that.
19: Yeah, a couple things that may help out is the added cloud cover this afternoon. Mm. And on top of that, the wind, the breeze is going to kick up from the southwest up to 20 miles an hour. That may actually help out for a little while later on today. We hit 89 degrees, by the way, officially yesterday, 93 in St. Louis. Couple triple-digit readings out towards Springfield, Missouri, Wichita, Kansas, topped out at 104. Now, again, heading out, we're enjoying dry conditions this afternoon. There could be one or two isolated showers or maybe an isolated storm that flares up. We're going to see still a lot of dry territory throughout the afternoon. But again, I want to just let you know there is at least a limited chance throughout the afternoon. And a lot of the steady rain is falling now currently up across northern Illinois. It is part of a front that's going to drop in here late tonight, early tomorrow morning. So our better chances in the terms of everyone getting rain happens late tonight and into the overnight. A lot of the rain falling currently is moving pretty much off towards the east, kind of just moving towards northern Indiana, at least on through the morning hours. 71 our current temperature, I should say, in Beech Grove. Greenwood checking in at 74 and Fishers at 73 degrees. So our forecasted high today, 92, slight storm chance around throughout the afternoon, better chances late tonight, early tomorrow morning. More on that, how much could fall, and is there a cool down to follow? I'll let you know coming up.
20: All right, Jim, thanks a lot. And happening today, FEMA will be back visiting a few of the hardest hit areas nearly 1 month after the historic floods.
10: Fox 59's Hannah Fulman joins us live from Cambridge City this morning, showing us what we will be seeing unfold there in just a few hours. Good morning, Hannah.
21: Good morning, Zach and Lindy. Yes, things are going to be happening here at Cambridge City Christian Church starting around 9 a.m. this morning. That's where FEMA's one-stop shop is going to be helping people impacted by the recent flooding. There will also be another location in Indianapolis if you are near there. That's going to be at Traders Point Christian Church Midtown Campus. Now, like we said, homeowners impacted by the recent floods can get in-person assistance on FEMA's individual program. It's all free. And during a stop in Indianapolis yesterday, Governor Braun said FEMA has already distributed around $40 million for storm relief efforts. But that's only going to be a small fraction of how much the state is actually dealing with.
22: Now, whether we'd have to put more in, we're getting through it now. And the biggest thing with FEMA is how quickly are they going to come in and help. Sorting through how long, how much, that's an ongoing thing.
21: Governor Braun says total damages across the state could range anywhere from $500 million to $5 billion. The Red Cross says they've conducted more than 4,600 assessments so far statewide. They say roughly 70 homes were completely destroyed, while around 1,100 were severely damaged. Again, the help starts here at 9 o'clock this morning, and we know many people have been utilizing these in-person services. They were telling us about 3,000 people have stopped by these in-person one-stop shops throughout the state just in the last few weeks. For now, reporting live in Cambridge City, Hannah Fulman, Fox 59 News.
20: Hannah, thanks for that. Following some developing news from overnight, one person is in critical condition after a police pursuit in Plainfield. Around 1:30 this morning, Plainfield police attempted to pull over a speeding driver who then failed to stop, and that started the chase. Records show that the owner had an active arrest warrant. The suspect traveled east on I-70 into Marion County, then hit a median, deflating the tires. After the car stopped, officers approached and found the driver suffering from a gunshot wound. The driver was taken to the hospital in critical condition. Plainfield police say no officers fired their weapons. They also found a gun in the car near the driver. And Lindy, I just heard back from the deputy chief in Plainfield. It is their belief right now that that driver did shoot him or herself before this. They in, encountered the person.
10: Thanks to them for that update.
20: Mm-hmm. ICE agents seen detaining people across central Indiana this last week.
10: And while federal officials say immigration enforcement operations are designed to keep communities safe, some families say they spent days trying to figure out where their loved ones were being held. This video from Bloomington shows the moments before Cesar Gomez was detained at Walmart. His partner went days without hearing from him, eventually learning he'd been bounced around from Indiana to Illinois to Michigan. A family friend has since made a GoFundMe that's raised thousands to pay for expenses in Gomez's immigration case.
0: Cesar was here on a legal work permit. He had an immigration hearing scheduled for October. As far as he was concerned, he was here legally in the United States under TPS, which was granted to Venezuelans. He'd had no prior criminal history. He was going to work at the time.
10: In addition to Bloomington, we have videos showing ICE agents across Indianapolis and in Lawrence. The Department of Homeland Security says it does not discuss ongoing or future operations.
20: Well, a popular downtown bar is closed for now for cleanup after a big fire just days ago. The fire was Sunday night in the basement of the Whistle Stop Inn. The Indianapolis Fire Department says crews saw an electrical explosion there at the scene. Now, this is what the property looks like now. The owner says that he hopes to get the bar back open by this weekend before the Colts game.
1: I had a planned first responder, honoring first responders on 9/11. That was planned for Friday already before this happened. Now I have another reason to honor our first responders because they saved the building. I mean, it's incredible what they did. The whole bar side's not even affected at all.
20: The exact timeline for reopening is still up in the air right now, but Zuckerman is planning to still host a promotion to honor first responders on this Friday, September 11th.
10: Former Vice President and once Indiana's Governor Mike Pence was on Capitol Hill the day terrorist attacks changed the nation on 9/11.
20: That's right. After the break, how the events unfolded in Washington, D.C., and when they knew it was no mistake what happened.
10: A hungry deer wandered into a Florida family's home this week. Why police say he was a double dipper before running off. Amber?
3: All right, still not following any crashes at this time, thankfully. So if you are heading out in the next few minutes on the interstates, it looks like traffic is moving well. Heads up for those that live in Avon, U.S. 36, Main Street in Avon, between Main Street and State Road 267. There are going to be alternating lane closures. That's going to last until early November as crews work to do construction within that area. So the lane closures may be adjusted at times in that time frame. I-70 at Sherman Drive. Traffic is getting busier on I-70 as you do get closer to downtown Indianapolis. Although we're not seeing any reduced speeds at that location. Traffic flow moving well at the I-65 and I-70 North Split. And also on the northwest side of 465 near Michigan Road and Ditch Road.

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4: On the 25th anniversary of the 9/11 terror attacks.
5: Recently, our Dan Spieler sat down with a former member of Congress who at the time had just been elected to represent Indiana when the attacks took place. And 25 years later, Mike Pence has also served as Indiana's governor and U.S. vice president.
4: Dan spoke one-on-one with Pence about his memories of 9/11.
6: This night is not so much.
7: At the time, Mike Pence was one of Indiana's newest congressmen.
8: I'd only been on Capitol Hill about 6 months. We just arrived in Washington, D.C., representing Indiana.
7: And on that day,
8: TV screens were filled with what was being described as an airplane accident in New York City. By the time I arrived back at my office, the word terrorism was filling the air. It was about the same time and my assistant, Jennifer, all of a sudden shrieked that the Pentagon's been hit and dropped her phone at her desk in our office just across from the Capitol. There was no order given at that time, but I knew instinctively that we should get out of the building and get my staff away from Capitol Hill. But Dan, I felt a great sense of responsibility in that moment. I thought it was important for me to report for duty, whatever that would be. And so I moved across the street in the direction of the Capitol. And I'll never forget what I saw. To my left, the sky was filled, one half of the horizon, with columns of mud-brown smoke billowing out of the Pentagon, and then the rest was blue sky. But then the Capitol building itself was literally hemorrhaging with people coming out of every door and running away from the Capitol. For my part, I moved forward toward the Capitol building, looking for someone who could tell me where members of Congress would be convening. And the phone rang, and the chief of police for the Capitol picked up the phone, set it down slowly, and said, "There's an aircraft inbound to the Capitol, and it's 12 minutes out."
7: 12 minutes that Pence would describe as the longest 12 minutes of his life.
8: But what happened after that will never leave me. And that was that once that threat was clear, all of a sudden the atmosphere in the room changed. People started rolling up their sleeves, taking off their jackets, throwing them over chairs. They got out yellow pads and started to map out how the agenda in Congress would have to change to give our troops what they need to take action to protect the homeland. I love to tell people that in that moment, there were no more Republicans in that room. There were no more Democrats in that room. There were just Americans. And I saw that unity play out literally for months after 9/11. And it's still a great source of inspiration to me today.
5: And we will have more of that interview on this week's edition of In Focus. That includes Pence's interactions with his family that day and how he faced another tragic and dangerous encounter in the Capitol building years later on January 6.
4: Later this week, you'll also be able to watch our entire interview in our streaming app on Fox 59 Now. And you really want to join us tomorrow night at 7:30 for a half-hour special, Remembering 9/11, with stories of Hoosiers impacted by that terrible day. And then Friday night, we have a one-hour special, Rising Together, 9/11, 25 years later. That airs at 7 p.m. on Friday. Both of those on Fox 59. Just some remarkable stories coming out this week of featuring Hoosiers who had, you know, personal, direct experience with the events of 9/11.
9: Yeah, we're looking ahead to Friday, by the way, guys, that anniversary coming up. The weather here certainly is going to be very quiet on Friday. In between, though, we have rain chances on the way, even a slight storm threat going into the afternoon and again heading into the evening as well. So just a heads up that we need the rain. We're going to get a chance throughout today, especially going into the evening and overnight, but even throughout this afternoon, there could be a storm on the radar. Right now, very quiet and dry, a little hazy or cloudy out at the airport, currently holding at 74 degrees. And again, south winds at 5 to 10, dew points are up. It is a pretty muggy start out there to begin our day. You're going to feel that heading out. No need for the jacket. Keep the umbrella handy for today, although our rain chances are pretty limited throughout the afternoon, with greater chances coming in late tonight, early tomorrow morning. We are trending warmer, up to about 16 degrees warmer in Terre Haute than this time on Tuesday morning. Dew points are up as well, so that's going to help to feed the warmth today and eventually help with aiding to getting healthier thunderstorms going throughout today and into tonight. The front still sits.

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1: And then for tonight with the Indians game, I just know there might be at least a weak chance out of Victory Field, but a ton of dry weather on through the early evening is expected. In the terms of rainfall, on average, about a half an inch, but I can tell you some of these thunderstorms tonight certainly could put down 1 to 2 inches of rainfall going into the overnight. So there are going to be a few heavy pockets of rain in the mix in a few counties later on tonight. That's going to continue into early tomorrow morning, by the way. Tomorrow does look a bit unsettled. We'll begin to dry out slowly tomorrow afternoon and then get back to dry conditions on Friday. Heading into the weekend, a limited shower chance, maybe an isolated storm on Saturday. A ton of dry weather, though, is expected for the weekend. And we're going to keep it fairly warm as well. 85 degrees on Saturday. Sunday's high. Upper 80s are back. They're going to continue to Monday and Tuesday of next week. As I mentioned, tomorrow, though, with the cloudy skies and that rain-cooled air, we're going to go from 92 to a high tomorrow at 77. Back to beautiful weather on Friday after some patchy fog early on Friday morning. Look for a high up to 82. We'll go 85 degrees on Saturday, upper 80s Monday, Tuesday of next week.
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2: New timing protocols after all the controversy, you could call it, the Hail Mary in Michigan and the Michigan win.
3: Well, the organization says it will ensure consistency in the administration of all college football games. The memo says, quote, when a replay review requires time to be restored or otherwise adjusted, the replay official's decision will be based on the embedded game clock contained within the program feed. If the broadcaster is unable to provide an embedded game clock, the replay official will use the game clock graphic displayed as part of the broadcast feed. And had that guidance been in place and followed Saturday, Michigan would not have been given an extra play, and Western Michigan would have won the game 12-7 based on the clock shown on the NBC broadcast. The Mid-American Conference did appeal the outcome, but the NCAA has said the call stands.
2: Do we need to go down to point something, whatever, wherever, second, like in the NBA? Well, Fever fans got a chance to do a special workout and a cold plunge with two fan favorites
3: this week. Sorry, I cut you off. Lexi Hall was joined by Freddie Fever for Flow and Freeze. It was a 30-minute yoga session followed by the freezing cold plunge. Hall says it's nice for people to see her outside the context of a basketball game. After the session, Hall and Freddie handed out raffle prizes, game tickets, and autographed Fever merch. Neat concept for an event. Different.
2: Freddie never struck me as a yogi, but
3: same, but apparently. Flexible.
2: How about this video from Florida, St. Johns County, Florida, where a deer, a buck, found its way into a man's house.
3: The deer is seen inside the homeowner's bathroom, at first frozen in shock, then police poke it with a pool sweep, and it runs out back and goes into the pool. Well, it gets out on its own, runs to the property front yard, which is fenced in, then it comes running around back, jumping into the pool for a second time before running through the man's back fence. I can't concentrate on that because we got this going on.
2: Can we
3: on.
2: Just see this
3: is
2: for
3: this
2: a second?
3: Work?
2: Because this is...
3: Because this is all I could look at.
2: High five. Oh.
3: This is awesome.
2: That's
3: can
2: like
3: do
2: the
3: this
2: best...
3: till 7? Wow.
2: That's good stuff.
3: No, you didn't take anything yet this morning. This is really just happening.
2: you're of a clear mind right now. It's just the video screen.
3: Still ahead this morning. Would you run 500 miles for those in need?
2: Well, what about running 31 miles every day for 50 days?
3: Jeez.
2: It sounds crazy. We'll show the good effort that is underway and the good cause behind it.
3: And what would you let dozens of people watch you do for the first time? For one Colorado person, the answer is roller skating. We'll show you that viral moment next.
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15: Good Wednesday morning. Coming up in a couple of minutes, why traffic was backed up on the west side of Indianapolis early this morning. What a woman is saying after a man she knew charged with child sex crimes, and what Governor Mike Braun had to say at the American Red Cross in downtown Indianapolis yesterday. 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
16: A socialist in New Hampshire will not go to the Senate. I'm Dave Anthony, Fox News. Unlike in Michigan and Florida, the socialist candidate in New Hampshire's Democratic primary lost big time. Congressman Chris Pappas defeated Karishma Mansour by more than 30 points.
17: Voters of New Hampshire have sent a clear message. They're fed up with what's happening in our politics, and they're ready for change.
16: Pappas will face a Republican former Senator John Sununu, who defeated another ex-GOP Senator Scott Brown in that primary. Sununu was backed by President Trump and is trying to win back the seat he lost to retiring Democratic Senator Jeanne Shaheen in 2008.
18: Meantime, President Trump heads to Texas to deliver the keynote address at the Republican midterm convention. The president saying on Truth Social, the Republican National Convention in Dallas is really hot. Everybody wants to be there, but we're really asking only those candidates that are in tight races, a little up, a little down, or even to speak. We want to save the quote-unquote stage for them.
16: Fox's Madeline Rivera. The president will speak tonight and close out the convention tomorrow night after an address from Vice President Vance. Now, the president is escalating the trade fight with Canada after it retaliated to U.S. tariffs with new tariffs on American imports yesterday. There's a new plan to ban some Canadian goods, from dairy products to alcoholic drinks to motorcycles. Iran has targeted Americans again, launching missiles at U.S. bases in Jordan, but they were either intercepted or off track. No casualties reported.
19: It followed the U.S. military disabling 5 oil tankers, Iranian oil tankers. They had disabled 10 in the last week after the Iranians fired ballistic missiles for the second time in 2 days at a U.S. Navy vessel. The Navy vessel was able to maneuver and evade those missiles.
16: Fox's Jennifer Griffin. At the gas pump today, 7 cents higher for AAA's national average for regular, now 422. 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
15: Gunshots along an Indianapolis highway. It's 73 degrees, radar clear in downtown Indianapolis. We are in for a warm one on this hump day Wednesday, a high of 91 today. Good morning. I'm Ryan Hedrick. Here's what's trending at 6:02. Plainfield police say a traffic stop for speeding turned into a pursuit early this morning after officers discovered the person driving the car had an active warrant. The chase ended along I-70 between Holt Road and Harding Streets in Indy when the cops say the person driving the car shot themselves. The person taken to the hospital, their condition unknown. Police say officers did not fire their weapons. A young child was hit by a car and killed last night on the southwest side of Indianapolis. IMPD says officers and medics were called to a neighborhood just west of Southport Road shortly before 10 and found a child in a driveway. The child pronounced dead at the scene. Police are working with the person who was driving the car, and the Marion County Prosecutor's Office will make the final charging decisions. An Indianapolis man accused of making child sex abuse material with the help of artificial intelligence.
20: It's all horrific. Nobody should have to read those kind of things, especially not about our kids, even our friends, even if it wasn't kids. Like, why? Why is this something that went through your mind?
15: Karen Duarte, speaking with Fox 59, said that she thought she knew Luis Martinez, who is now facing 10 counts of child exploitation. Indiana Governor Mike Braun visiting downtown Indianapolis yesterday, touring the American Red Cross Indiana Region headquarters and its Disaster Relief Operations Center.
21: It's been really nice to see how our state came together and the one organization, in addition to the federal government, first responders, our own state, would be the Red Cross.
15: The Red Cross continues to help Hoosiers impacted by the severe weather and flooding in August. I'm Ryan Hedrick on The Level on the Go and at WIBC.com. Traffic and weather together next on a Wednesday morning. It's 6:04.
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25: Good morning. As you're traveling out and about, well, one big delay we're watching is northbound on 65 from the Lebanon exit all the way over to State Road 32. Now, there is some construction in the area, and cameras kind of not showing too much. We'll find out exactly what's going on, but rest of your roads really looking pretty good, and that incident that Ryan mentioned earlier on 70 westbound right around Holt, all lanes are open, so no delays through that stretch. 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I'm Jeremy Scott with Traffic on the Fives. 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
26: 72 degrees in the American Standard Cooling Weather Center. The time is 6:06.

0: I thought a moment of agreement wouldn't be a bad place to start. A heavy subject, though. But a good place to begin. Tony Katz, 93 WIBC. Good morning. Good to be with you. Over there at CNN, I was once told that the problem with CNN is that, and this was recently, I say I was once told last week, in the last week, you only see the crazy stuff because you only see the clips because no one's watching the shows. You never get to see the actual conversations that take place. I'm like, well, send me the actual conversations. Well, I'm missing it because I don't have cable and I'm missing the actual conversations that might actually be valuable and worthy of sharing. Send me the conversations. I was then told, well, I don't have anybody who can do that for you. Well, listen to me very carefully. If you want people to hear the conversation you're having, you may have to take your own time and clip the dang thing. But this was a guy by the name of Shermichael Singleton. That's his name, Shermichael. S-H-E-R-M-I-C-H-A-E-L. He's on the conservative side, and then there's Cornel West, who is clearly not. But they're having a conversation about slavery and how the worst thing you could do is erase it.
1: It's a constant battle in my party, going back multiple presidencies, where we've had this infighting. How progressive, and I don't mean in the liberal sense, right, but how progressive should the party be with being open and welcoming to people of color? And that also means acknowledging what the history of the country is. And that's okay to acknowledge it. It doesn't mean you're erasing it. It doesn't mean you're looking down on our white brothers and sisters. But what it does mean is it existed.
2: I think one of the reasons that Lonnie Bunch's vision was so crucial, because he understood that when Americans of all colors look at the history of the black freedom movement, they ought to give black people a standing ovation.
1: It's amazing.
2: Because to be hated like this, terrorized like this, and traumatized like this, and produce a Frederick Douglass and an Ella Baker and a Martin Luther King who refused to hate back and terrorize and traumatize back. If we had committed black versions of the Ku Klux Klan, black versions of the Confederacy, to enslave white folk forever, it would have been a civil war every generation. So love, freedom, joy, deeper than politics, mm-hmm, much deeper than politics. There is no America, there's no American democracy if black folk had created black versions of Al-Qaeda.
0: Now, you could argue that Cornel West is going to some serious extremes, but what you can't argue is that they're actually having a conversation that one could agree or disagree with. And any conversation that starts with, instead of living in, believing that somehow still today slavery exists and somehow still today there are people guilty of slavery, it is about a recognition of history. What have we always said here? We should be teaching history, the good, the great, the bad, and the ugly, at all times. Well, is this what I was told about, that there's actual conversations taking place over at CNN, conversations you may actually want to be a part of? If I'm the one who has to share them, that's how bad of a job they're doing in telling their own stories. What an awful job they're doing in telling their own stories. And they don't care. Why? Because they're saying that their audience doesn't actually want this. The audience doesn't want something of heft and thoughtfulness. They want, when are you going to punch Trump right in the ding-a-ling? As long as you're hitting Trump in the ding-a-ling, I'll watch, because then it's funny, because Trump bad, and just punch him in the ding-a-ling. Ha-ha, punch him. I learned that there are certain things you're not allowed to say on radio, but somehow ding-a-ling, it's still viable. It's the audience wants. That's the audience they want to cultivate. Those are the clips that make it out. They don't even try to put out the other stuff. Oh, we don't have people for that. I don't have enough people for that. Me, I'm spending a couple hours a day on it. I really have to hire. I really do. Moral of the story, I guess they are trying to talk. That's great. But they're not trying to share it. This is the first one in years. The first clip in years. It's like, oh, that's interesting. There's another. Don't worry. I'll bring it to you. Tony Katz, 93 WIBC. Good morning.
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0: Got it all. Jeremy Scott has all the traffic, and if not, everybody gets a cookie.
1: Oh, cookies. That sounds good. I guess I can step aside then. No, in all seriousness, let's go to the east side. Raymond Park neighborhood, Washington Street and Franklin Road, scene of a new crash. I'm actually on hold with NDOT right now, finding out why 65 northbound is such a mess from Lebanon all the way over to State Road 32. And everybody's diving off early to kind of avoid it. So State Road 32 is a mess through Lebanon. If you have to get on, find a different way around to get on north of State Road 32. 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
0: 72 degrees in the American Standard Cooling Weather Center. The time is 6:15.
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0: Iran fired on ships. Seems to be the second time in a few days. Now, I have seen this reported a couple of different ways where they were fired on tankers and where they fired on the United States military. Tony Katz at 93 WIBC. Good morning. Great to be with you. This is the Wall Street Journal, where the U.S. had hit Iranian oil tankers in response to their attacks on Navy ships. First things first, they still have oil tankers out there? What oil? What oil possibly are they moving? Five Iranian oil tankers destroyed in response to these hits from Tehran on, or attempted hits on, warships in the Middle East. Since Friday, Iran has fired ballistic missiles at U.S. aircraft carrier, Navy destroyers, and at least one Marine ship. They've all failed. Officials would refer to them as close calls, though, in certain situations. So the argument here is something that we discussed, where you'll note that the uses of ballistic missiles, are they starting to ratchet up their offensive capability using more and more sophisticated things? Because why? They're backed into a corner. They are losing. And they kept some of their powder dry. This is the big stuff they have. And now they're going to use it in some attempt to make the United States stop. I don't believe the United States has any interest in stopping. I don't believe Trump has any interest in stopping. I don't believe Scott Bessent has any interest in stopping. There's no interest. Everything is going to be a response to an attack from Iran. There's going to be, it seemingly, no proactive steps. Although if you could crack the IRGC by taking out a power plant, I say do it. After all, you're going to use Iranian money to rebuild everything. So, okay. They see that this economic siege is effective. They destroyed four Iranian tankers in the Gulf of Oman, one near Karg Island. That's where Iran does the exporting of its oil. How there isn't a blockade around Karg Island. I'm talking about nothing but U.S. Naval ships at the ready. Now you can say to me, you don't actually do it that way, Tony. It's a little too much of putting them in one place and an easy target. We don't want easy targets. Okay, legit. I'll concede the point. Iran has used the tankers as part of a multi-billion dollar shadow network that funds IRGC and its regional proxies, this according to CENTCOM. This has sent oil, Brent crude, now at $100.50 a barrel, West Texas crude at $95 a barrel. People are making their decisions on the midterms now. We said this is how it would go. I actually said it would be the summer. And if you didn't want to believe that, you're certainly believing it now. Oil prices are high. That's where we're at. Yes, you can say, as we've discussed, that if you are seeing military action, you can understand why oil futures go up. But we have still been hearing about nothing but oil flowing through. I don't believe oil futures should be where they're at. And I am curious as to all the reasons. China is buying on a global stage. That, of course, is a supply and demand conversation. Absolutely possible. Are we saying that there is no manipulation of this marketplace at this time? I am not 100% sure of that. I will say that you see these actions, you see China buying, you can make an argument now for, okay, oil prices being higher makes sense. Does it make sense to be this high is one of my questions. I don't think it's a bad question to be asking. And while this is going on, you have more trade war with Canada. And one of the things that has taken place is that President Trump has said, well, if you want to have trade war with us, we'll have trade war with you and your mom. And now the United States has banned the import of Canadian whiskey. I'm sorry, maybe I need to say that again. The United States has banned the import of Canadian whiskey.
1: Ew, David.
0: That's probably right. That's probably the best one I could have chosen at the moment. So we put the tariffs on. Canada responded. The president makes this announcement banning the import of Canadian alcohol, dairy, and motorcycles. I didn't know there were a lot of Canadian motorcycles. See, you live and learn. What comes next? No good answer. Some kind of deal. Some possibility of a deal. And everybody smiles and everything's great. Right now, everything is not great. Are the Canadians in a bad position? Well, they're always in a bad position. Economically, they're in a bad position when it comes to trade with the United States. But they see a value to all of this politically. So I think they're still riding that. I think they're going to ride that wave for a while. As for not being able to get Canadian whiskey, it's going to have an effect. Now, the question before us, and the thing that I don't know, is if you're banning the product, you're banning its importation, you're not banning its sale in the United States. So if a liquor store has Canadian whiskey on the shelf, they can still sell the Canadian whiskey, which I assume that they will. I have not heard thing one that Canadian whiskey sales are down in the U.S. I can't imagine that there's anybody walking in and saying, I would get maybe your Canadian whiskey, but because of this trade war, I'm not going to get any of it. Like, that's not happening at all. Or are somehow are they not allowed to sell it? I think we're only talking about importation here. I don't think anybody would stop the selling. I'll be curious to see if sales slow down. We know that another tariff has been put on bourbon, and there have been halting of some bourbon sales. That is going to have an effect. Absolutely. Because not every Canadian province stopped selling bourbon. But now they all have some level of moratorium or slowdown on that, and that's going to have an effect. And bourbon has already taken its hits because of GLP-1s, because of trends of younger generations. They went through the boom of COVID, and it has been some bust. Which makes me think, it's the perfect time to get into the bourbon business. That's zig when other people zag, ain't that right? Can you wait it out? How do you wait it out? I'm a boy with a plan. A couple plans. I may have a whole bunch of plans. Not getting into the distillery business. That's insane. That's a whole science art thing that I want to play it differently. I want to work with those people. I don't want to. That is not the thing I want to own. No. Cool, right there. But look for the price of cheese, look for milk, and look to see how Indiana farmers respond. That's what I'm looking for. Jeremy Scott has traffic.
2: Tony just got off the phone with NDOT, and they confirmed that there is a crash 65 northbound State Road 32. Your jam's held all the way back to the Lebanon exit, and this is also having an adverse effect in town with State Road 32 traffic. It's heavy the whole way through, so if you can, approach Lebanon from the west or just take State Road 39 and snake your way around that way. It's going to be this way for a little bit. Again, two right lanes blocked at State Road 32 northbound 65. If you're traveling on the northwest side, crash on the ramp from 465 northbound 86th Street. Crash on the east side at Washington and Franklin. 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
17: A phone call that no parent wants to get. It is 73 degrees in downtown Indianapolis. Radar clear. We're going up to 91 on this Wednesday morning. I'm Ryan Hedrick. Here's what's trending at 6:30. A teenager is dead. Another one is in an Indianapolis hospital this morning after a single car crash early this morning in Monroe County. The Monroe County Sheriff's Office says the person driving the car, a boy, drove the Subaru off the road. The car overturned. The 18-year-old taken to IU Methodist Hospital. A 19-year-old girl, a passenger in the car, died from her injuries. Investigators are working to determine exactly what caused the crash. In New Hampshire politics, John Sununu, who was endorsed by President Trump, won the Republican primary last night, defeating former Massachusetts Senator Scott Brown. After the win, Sununu said,
18: "It's not about today or tomorrow or even next year. It's about the next 6 years. Where does the country go? And do we take it in a place that's right for the people of the state of New Hampshire?"
17: And Congressman Chris Pappas won the Democratic Senate primary, defeating a socialist. Israel's prime minister visiting New York despite his ongoing dispute with another socialist, the mayor, Zohran Mamdani.
19: Mamdani has described Benjamin Netanyahu as a war criminal and called for his arrest, a call he had to withdraw because the city doesn't have the authority to detain him. Mayor Mamdani has also asked New Yorkers to protest the September 24th speech, Ambassador Danon accusing him of sowing chaos. The International Criminal Court issued a warrant for Netanyahu's arrest, but neither the U.S. nor Israel are members of the ICC.
17: Fox's Jonathan Savage. And a sinkhole has opened up in the driveway of actor Nicolas Cage's Los Angeles home.
20: The sinkhole really hit the backside of the home, not the oceanfront side. It washed out big, a big opening into the driveway, going down. Nobody home at the time, according to the Sheriff's Department. It was under some construction, so there was a work scene, a porta potty also down in that massive sinkhole. And the concern now is that sinkhole might be growing a little bit. That's why they did the evacuation. And many folks here say those waves have just been pounding, and sooner or later something had to give. So a lot of concern here. Then you've got the waves pounding again, high tide coming in again.
1: That is LA TV reporter Ed Laskos reporting for KTTV, a Fox TV affiliate. I'm Ryan Hedrick on The Level on the Go and at WIBC.com. Traffic, weather, and sports together in 2.5 minutes on this Wednesday morning. It's 6:32.
21: This is Inside Indiana Business Radio. I'm Gary Dick. Nicole Kearney is building a new kind of nightlife space in downtown Indianapolis. Kearney recently opened Sippeasy Social House, a lounge designed for people to relax, socialize, and connect. She says the idea came from conversations with Indianapolis residents and changes she's seeing in the hospitality industry.
22: You come in to sip, share, and connect. And right now people are isolated. They're on their phones. They want to get out. They don't know where to go. Especially even, you know, that multi, I say it's like the multi-generational, like I have children in their mid-20s, and then you have people in the 40s and 50s to all be in the same place without any worries.
21: Kearney says she hopes to eventually expand Sippeasy to other cities across the Midwest. Fort Wayne-based Franklin Electric is adding to its portfolio with the acquisition of Minneapolis-based Cat Pumps Corporation, manufacturer of high-pressure plunger and piston pumps for commercial and industrial applications. The company said Tuesday the acquisition is valued at $350 million in cash, with a potential addition of up to $50 million in Franklin stock based on future performance. The Indiana Office of Community and Rural Affairs is providing more than $14.2 million in federal grant funding to 19 rural Indiana communities. The funding from the Community Development Block Grant Program will be used to expand community facilities and improve drinking water, wastewater, and stormwater infrastructure. From the state's number one source for Indiana business news, you're listening to Inside Indiana Business Radio.
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21: The organization that manages much of the power grid in the Midwest is set to consider granting 5 Indiana energy projects accelerated connections to the transmission system. The Indiana projects set to be studied in this round include developments in Pike, Porter, and Sullivan counties. This is Gary Dick for 93 WIBC.
2: Well, if you're traveling up to Lebanon, you definitely want to find an alternate route as 65 northbound is at a standstill from just before the Lebanon exit all the way over to State Road 32. Crash investigation and cleanup takes out the two right lanes. Your best bet, just dive off at State Road 267, take that north to County Road 400 east over to State Road 32. That should snake you around. Things are getting better on State Road 32 through Lebanon, not as heavy as we've seen all morning long. Also on the northwest side, you've got a crash on the ramp from 465 northbound to 86th Street. And a crash being worked down on the east side in the Raymond Park neighborhood at Washington and Franklin. 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
0: We have got 72 degrees in the American Standard Cooling Weather Center. The time is 6:36. Sports, we can do that. Ryan Hedrick, what's going on?
1: Tony, good Wednesday morning. Unbelievably resilient is how Indianapolis Colts offensive coordinator Jim Bob Cooter describes quarterback Daniel Jones, whose work ethic during the preseason helped him return from a season-ending right Achilles tear last year.
24: A lot of the guys in the NFL are fighting back from different injuries and things like that. To see the work he's put in the training room, in the weight room, different, you know, recovery protocols and all the stuff that he does to get his body ready to go perform, it's a very, very impressive thing.
1: And the Colts kick off the regular season Sunday at home against the Baltimore Ravens. Baltimore 3.5-point favorite kick at 1 o'clock. The NFL season gets underway tonight with the rematch of last year's Super Bowl. The defending champion Seattle Seahawks host the New England Patriots as the Seahawks will raise their championship banner, kick at 8:20. And Ben Shelton and Carlos Alcaraz didn't finish their U.S. Open match until 3:30 this morning, with 8-seeded Shelton winning in 5 sets, ending Alcaraz's 18-match Grand Slam winning streak. Sports brought to you by Ball State Athletics. I'm Ryan Hedrick on the Level on the Go and at WIBC.com.
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6: 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Oh.

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1: Live Golf.
0: Yes, ma'am. Yes, ma'am.
1: Has decided to declare bankruptcy. Well, I don't think they decided. I think it more decided for them, I think, is the way to properly say that. Tony Katz in 93 WIBC. Good morning. Good to be with you. They have declared bankruptcy. They are in the middle of trying to figure out what the restructure is going to look like. The players may now own the tournament. This because the Saudis have been like, yeah, just kidding. It was the Saudi Arabia Public Investment Fund. They decided they weren't interested in moving forward on this anymore. They were going to pull their funding at the end of the 26th season, and then LIV Golf said, well, we could raise $350 million, and they found that that's not easy to do. I don't know what's going to happen with the tournament. You knew things were up when they're going to play Westfield, right, have their championship there, and they decide, let's cancel the concerts. Let's cancel the concerts. Bad things, man. Bad things right there when you're canceling the concerts, because that's what a bunch of people were going to show up for. And I did hear, I was not there. The word on the street was that it was not well attended. Now, if people were there and they want to tell me otherwise, I'll take that. I will take that if you want to tell me. I will also take you joining us for trivia night on October 8th, go to WIBC.com, get your tickets. You can also look for me on Twitter, X, Tony Katz, and see the link right there. I've got it pinned to the top of the feed. We've got it on the Facebook page. Yeah, I'll put it over at TonyKatz.com. American history trivia acknowledgement of America 250. That's what we will be doing. 250th birthday of America. We're doing American trivia night. Hambones trivia, doing the trivia. Food from Greek's Pizzeria. 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We've got prizes. 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It's going to be great. So this is at Mad Hatter. Where is this? Mad Hatter? Mad Hatter. There in Greenwood. 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I don't have that jacket anymore. I don't have that shirt anymore. I don't have either one of those things. But aside from that, it's just like me. 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There will be drinks and, of course, you and us. Hambones trivia. You have to have your phone. We're utilizing QR codes, teams of four, but you could be a team of one or two or three. I'm not here to judge. It's going to be amazing. Looking forward to it. October 8th. 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American history is the theme. It's going to be good. It's going to be great. Want to see you there. Want this sellout done quick, and we're on our way. 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
1: 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Jeremy Scott is in the WIBC Traffic Center.
10: Well, Tony, we start things off on 65 northbound, where it's still stacked and packed from the Lebanon exit all the way over to State Road 32. However, some good news. All lanes are finally open after the earlier crash had the two right lanes blocked. So I would still recommend getting on at State Road 32 if you can help it, because it's going to be, this delay is going to be there for a while. On the east side, you've got a crash, Washington and Franklin. On the south side, 65 northbound heavy Raymond to the south split with 65 70 northbound delays to Washington. 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
1: 72 degrees in the American Standard Cooling Weather Center. The time is 6:46.
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South Park being very funny. It's funny. It's just funny. South Park has decided to change the name of their show. Tony Katz, 93 WIBC. Good morning. What they've decided, because it's a full-on mocking of Trump. 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
2: Now, the entire season they did of Trump and the devil having a baby, that part, I was like, I didn't need this. It still could have been funny. It didn't need any of this. This was like a Jimmy Kimmel fever dream kind of stuff. And there's a rumor, New York Post reported this, and then I heard ABC was denying it, that Kimmel is leaving the airwaves in the summer of 2027. He's done. Well, yeah, nobody needs late night anymore. Nobody wants late night anymore. These guys never took the mantle of Carson. I still think there's a market for it. I have always felt that there's a market for it. If it's funny, there's a market if it's funny. There's a market in actually speaking to America if it's funny. And you say to me, Tony, that's not true. If you sell Divided America, you're going to get it. I do think there's still a market. The question is it big enough to make sense and worthy of the time and worthy of the production cost? And the answer is maybe not in today's marketplace. That much is true. But this from South Park guys is very funny and very good. Now, I had something else. That's it. This was Jon Stewart over there in New York City Hall. He's got Nadler next to him, the congressman. He's got Mamdani behind him. There's been a lot of talk about Mamdani and September 11th and memorial events and people saying, we're not inviting you. We don't want you to be here. And him saying, I'm going. How dare you not have Mamdani there? You're such an Islamophobe. Islamists and Islamist supporters are not welcome at September 11th events, and they're not welcome in the United States. This is the fault of Zoran Mamdani. He is who he is. The end. No one should apologize for this. No one should back down from this. This Islamophobe talk, screw them. Who cares what they think? There's this conversation. We have to start having a bigger conversation about how Muslims were affected on September 11th. No, we don't. We only have to have the conversation about how Americans were affected by September 11th and being attacked by Islamists. And never forget, we were attacked at Pearl Harbor by the Japanese. I don't forget. The Nazis were German. I don't forget. I don't look at people who are Japanese. I don't look at people who are German today and hold them in ill regard. They didn't do anything wrong. But I do look at people who are supportive of Islamists and say, I hold you in ill regard because you are doing something wrong. It's a simple thing to do. We'll get into more of that. But this was an event about what happened on September 11th and what happened in the aftermath. And conversations about the burning of this debris and the fires and the smoke and how it physically affected people and killed people. It was poisonous. Now, I thought this was a conversation that was already out in the open. Now, I don't think he's cursing in this there, Producer Carl, but finger on the dump button just in case, all right? This was Jon Stewart.
3: They are families of loved ones that were lost. They are legislators. They are legislative aides. The city began covering their ass 3 weeks in a memo. The memo is entitled Legislative Alternatives to the Fiscal Responsibility for 9/11.
2: Now, we discussed this regarding East Palestine in Ohio, where we had the train derailment. And we know the Biden administration covered up a great amount of it, Norfolk Southern and others. Covering up is a valueless proposition because it always comes out. And we know that it happened because we see the harm that was done, which is why, I don't know about the specific memo, anybody who covered up anything regarding health effects of 9/11, wrong. You could have said to people, yeah, you need to be wearing masks, you need to be doing this, that, and the other, because the air quality is going to be horrific for a while. Well, we just didn't want to panic.

0: you get anger. You never get panic with honesty. You just don't. Here's what's happened. Here's what's going on. Here's what we think. Therefore, this. If it changes, it changes. We get more information, we share it with you. So now it's this conversation of what the government did in any level of not sharing information about health-related issues.
1: These people had to fight, sick and dying, for years. And I'm not saying that the information may have changed the outcomes, unfortunately, for their families. But I guarantee you, it would not have been the struggle that it was to get people to recognize that what they all knew and what we all knew who live in downtown Manhattan is that there was poison in the air and on the ground and in the windowsills and in your air conditioners and covering your pets and your clothes, and it stayed there for months. Everyone knew. And now it's very clear that the city knew as well. And rather than take the steps to ameliorate the damage that that would cause to its citizens and to the people that were down there, they instead covered it up to get back to business as usual. But
0: business as usual was the right thing to get back to, and it could have happened without any level of cover-up. Of course it could have. Of course it should have. If we're going to talk about cover-ups, talk about all of them. How about we just stop doing this? Jeremy Scott has traffic.
2: Tony, we're just getting word of a crash at Epler and East Streets. Other than that, still pretty heavy on 65 northbound approaching State Road 39 due to a much earlier crash. 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
15: Good Wednesday morning coming up in a couple of minutes from the Precision Comfort Mitsubishi Electric Studios. What Plainfield police say happened early this morning. Monroe County Sheriff's deputies investigating something that happened in Bloomington. A woman speaking out after she says she thought she knew a man, but he was charged with criminal charges. Those stories and more after Fox News from... 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
16: Escalating the trade war with Canada.
17: I'm Dave Anthony, Fox News. And it's not just tariffs this time. The president is writing a ban on some imports in 3 weeks.
18: The president has issued a series of executive orders banning Canadian alcoholic beverages, some dairy goods, and motorbikes. President Trump responding to Canada's retaliatory tariffs, saying Ottawa was discriminating against American products. The Canadian government's called the bans unjustified, warning of the impact on workers, families, and businesses.
17: Fox's Jonathan Sack. But Iran's targeted Americans again, launching missiles at U.S. bases in Jordan, but they were either shot down or missed. After the U.S. military blew up 5 Iranian oil tankers following another failed Iran attempt to attack an American warship. Secretary of State Marco Rubio says,
19: for every time they do that or try to do that, they're going to lose tankers.
17: Oil prices are up another 2%, and gas has really been pumped up 7 cents today, putting AAA's national average for regular at $4.22 per gallon. Diesel also rose to a new all-time high of $5.94. And that's an issue for Republicans holding a midterm convention 8 weeks before the elections in Dallas tonight and tomorrow. Fox's Evan Brown is there.
20: The cost of living may just be what President Trump and Republicans will need to tackle at this first ever midterm RNC. The local Republicans already have been.
21: What can I control at the local level is our property tax rates. So that's what we've been working on, is making sure we lower that.
20: David Pfaff is on the city council in Irving, Texas, outside Dallas. He met up with the Irving Republican Club Tuesday. He'd advised the president to keep affordability in mind.
21: They need to have the same message. What are we doing? That's going to affect your pocketbook at the end of the day.
17: Now, President Trump will address the convention both nights. A Republican, he backed one in New Hampshire in a Senate primary.
22: Give the Granite State a senator who'll put the people of New Hampshire first.
17: Former Senator John Sununu trying to win that seat back beat Republican Scott Brown in the primary. He'll face Chris Pappas in November. 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
15: The bright police lights and the clear sound of a gunshot. It's 73 degrees in downtown Indianapolis under partly cloudy skies to start your Wednesday morning. We'll warm up to 91. Good morning. I'm Ryan Hedrick. Here's what's trending at 7:02. Plainfield police say a traffic stop early this morning turned into a high-speed chase along I-70 after officers learned that the person driving the car had an active warrant. The chase ended on the west side of Indy between Holt Road and Harding Street when the person driving the car crashed after shooting themselves. The driver taken to the hospital. Police say they did not fire their weapons, but officers did find a gun near the person driving the car. Around the same time that was happening, police down near Bloomington were dealing with a fatal single car crash. Investigators say it was an 18-year-old boy driving a Subaru when, for some reason, that boy steered the car off the road. The car overturned, killing the 19-year-old woman riding as a passenger. Investigators are still trying to determine why he steered the car off the road. Indiana Governor Mike Braun visiting downtown Indianapolis Tuesday. Jarrett Lewis explains why.
0: The governor touring the American Red Cross Indiana Region headquarters.

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1: It's been nice to see how our state came together. And the one organization, in addition to the federal government, first responders, our own state, would be the Red Cross.
0: The Red Cross continues to help Hoosiers impacted by the severe weather and flooding from August. They have delivered over 55,000 meals and snacks to people and have issued tens of thousands of emergency supplies over the past month. 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
2: Child exploitation charges being filed this week against a man in Indianapolis, leading those who thought they knew him to feel much different.
3: I'm enraged. I trusted him. I trusted him with my kids.
2: That's Karen Duarte speaking to Fox 59 about Luis Martinez, who was charged recently with 10 counts of child exploitation. The family of former WIBC traffic anchor Matt Bear, who died last month at 48, is sharing his obituary. His celebration of life will be held on September 30th from 6 to 8 at the Indiana Historical Society along West Ohio Street in downtown Indy. Memorial contributions can be made to the Salvation Army Harbor Light Center. 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And the Indianapolis Colts open up against the Baltimore Ravens on Sunday. 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I'm Ryan Hedrick on The Level on the Go and at WIBC.com at 7:05 on a Wednesday morning. Traffic on the fives. Here's Jeremy Scott.
4: Oh, Ryan, we're watching several new crashes in the past 5 minutes, including in the Southdale neighborhood at Epler and East, in the North Perry neighborhood at Meridian and Troy. Also a crash with injuries involving a motorcycle in the Devonshire neighborhood on 71st Street and Johnson Road. If you're traveling anywhere on the highways and byways, northbound 65, heavy from Raymond all the way into the South Split. Southbound, you're slow approaching Whiteland Road, 6570, northbound tight from the South Split to Washington. Southie westbound, heavy from Sherman into the North Split. You're also seeing east side 465 northbound delays from Pendleton Pike into Shadeland. 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I'm Jeremy Scott with Traffic on the Fives. 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
5: Amber Hardwick, Fox 59, meteorologist. What's going down?
6: Hey there, good morning. We have fair skies this morning with temperatures in the lower to mid 70s. Today we're going to have plenty of dry time, although increasing clouds, and then we will have a chance for spotty showers and a few thunderstorms, primarily by the late afternoon and into the evening. Coverage is going to rise tonight, although before the rainfall arrives, we are going to heat up in a big way. We should have a high near 90 degrees with heat indices in the upper 90s, and it will be breezy with winds out of the south-southwest 10 to 20 miles per hour. For tonight, mostly cloudy, scattered showers and thunderstorms will continue. We'll have a low at 70 degrees tonight. And for tomorrow, having a rain chance around, scattered showers, a few rumbles of thunder. It will be cloudy and cooler with a high at 77 degrees. We're back into the lower 80s on Friday with dry time as we wrap up the work week.
5: That right there is Amber Hardwick of Fox 59. Thank you, Amber. Appreciate the updates. We'll talk more in an hour. Right now, we've got ourselves 72 degrees in the American Standard Cooling Weather Center. The time is 7:07.

0: No matter what is going on around the globe, there's always going to be a conversation about data centers. Tony Katz, 93 WIBC. Good morning. Jonette Cruz with the reporting, talking about the data center Meta is building there in Lebanon. It is a massive complex. And what they're finding is that there has been a huge increase in foot traffic and revenue for local shop owners and dining establishments. Now, this is different than when the data center is in full operation. This is the construction. This is the build out and all the people it takes to do this. And they spend their money locally. So she has the reporting there. When we welcome Meta into our city, we unlocked a ton of opportunities, according to a local community banker. We keep our culture as we continue to grow. We're going to grow into something that's absolutely incredible. So they're looking at this and they're seeing there's a value. Those stories are going to get pushed more and more from the people who are, let's call it pro data center. My argument is the anti-data center mob is worthless. Moratoriums are ways of saying no growth. Case-by-case basis. You can create a deal and then 2 years later create an even better deal with a different group and grow and build. If you don't like the deal, you can say no to the deal. But that's to a deal and not to an idea. We don't want to be the state of data centers? Okay, what do we want to be the state of? And no one has answered that question. I last week attended this event with Iron Nation. Iron Nation is this thing where there's this investment group out of Israel looking to put startups in Indiana. And Indiana actually invested in the fund. And I'm like, okay, that's always odd when that happens, right? But it's about saying, hey, there's growth opportunities. Let's go do that in 20 other countries. Are there any other countries that are actually building startups worthwhile? Could you go to France and find this deal? Could you go to the UK? No, you can't. And we're going to get into the UK conversation for sure. I don't believe in investing in specific companies, right? I don't. It's like what Elevate Ventures does. That's where my issue is. They're smart guys. They see a vision for the state, and I hear them. But should we be investing in specific companies as opposed to supporting Indiana as a place for growth for startups and tech and manufacturing and all sorts of things? I believe it should be in the all sorts of things category. We should be more proactive in all of this, not just reactionary to, well, we don't want growth. That's the argument. Not wanting growth is valueless. We need bolder initiatives and we need bigger thinking. And right now, we're not getting enough of it. So when I do see it in something, I do cheer it. I ask questions about it, but I cheer it. You don't want data centers. What else do you want? Let's go get that. You can put on the calendar September 30th. Now, I will tell you that it is here at WIBC.com. I have no idea how this is going to work at all. I have not been filled in on a single thing. Not that I have to be. There is going to be a celebration of life for Matt Bear on September 30th at the Indiana Historical Society. 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You can send your donation if you want to make a contribution. There are ways to send flowers or to you can actually plant a tree. That is there as well. I will leave that to others to do. The obituary is there if you would like to read it. Give that a read. Give that a look. But it will be September 30th. If more information comes out about the celebration, we'll bring it to you here. But everything will be at WIBC.com. If there's, again, anything more comes out about this, I'll absolutely share it with you. Tony Katz, 93 WIBC. Good morning.
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0: 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Jeremy Scott is in the WIBC Traffic Center.
13: Tony, got a new crash involving a motorcycle. This is on the city's southeast side of Franklin and Brambleberry. If you're traveling elsewhere, North Perry neighborhood, you got a crash at Meridian and Troy in the South Hill neighborhood at Epler and East. Also on the northeast side, another crash with injuries involving a motorcycle at 71st and Johnson. As you're traveling on the east side, a couple of crashes, northbound 65, one at Pendleton Pike, the other 56, so both of those are off to the side. You are still pretty heavy, though on 65 southbound, Worsville to Whiteland with reports of a crash in Johnson County. 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
0: 72 degrees in the American Standard Cooling Weather Center at the time. What is the time? Oh, it's 7:16.

0: 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Kitchens, bathrooms, basements, and for me, the kitchen is done. It was the final steps, the countertop, the backsplash, the new sink, right, because ours was a drop-in, and this is the undermount. It is very deep. Our sink is deep. We are single bowl people, so basically we don't care the size of the pot. It's going in. It's absolutely amazing. Checked out a whole bunch of stuff with Boer, because when you're working with Boer, you're going right to these manufacturers, right to these places where they've got all the different types of stone. We looked at quartz and quartzite. We looked at marble and we looked at granite. We looked at all of these things. And we thought we were going to be people who ended up with the quartz. And we walked away with a granite, this weird kind of flavor of granite called Blue Dunes. And we didn't take it glossy. No. We had it honed, leathered, and then you can actually, there's texture in our countertop, which is really, really weird. Very, very cool. Now, my style might not be your style. That's fine. The point is, with Boer Remodeling, you've got all the opportunities for all the styles you're looking for, because they've got the hookups, the connects to all the people who are doing it right. 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The popcorn moment. Let's go. It's the story you need to hear to believe, then grab your popcorn, because there is more. Now, I have not checked to see who's down there in Dallas for the convention. I'm going to reach out to a couple people, get them on the show midday. I think Corey Wood is down there, who's a political strategist, works with a bunch of local candidates. He's working on the Vivek Ramaswamy campaign. I'll reach out to him and I'll see if he's available to give us some updates on what's going down there on the scene. But one of the big stories that came out was that the jurors in the Lindsey Clancy case are now speaking out. The jurors in the Lindsey Clancy case are not doing a great job of telling the story regarding women. Now, I want to make sure I'm clear about a couple of things. First, my issue is not with women. My issue is with liberal white women. My issue is with whether or not we're willing to accept the fact that this woman, Lindsey Clancy, murdered her three children. She did. She murdered her three kids. One at a time, she strangled them. Why in the world would anyone think, well, this is something that we really just need to understand? The question is about whether or not she has sanity. And I would say to you, I don't know if she has sanity, but it's very clear based on reporting that this was some premeditated stuff. This brings us to the jurors, and I'm going to share with you some of what they said in interviews. They're allowed to speak. Afterwards, they're allowed to speak. And this was some of their commentary and why this matters so very, very much. Listen.
1: Ronnie talked a lot about how managing those deliberations was harder than her work as a fifth grade teacher. And they confirmed there was one holdout juror. I asked them what they thought of him being described by the prosecution as a rogue juror. Here's what they said.
2: He was very arrogant. He really did not take anything that anybody said. their nurses. He tried to ask a question about the medications, and we went back to the report from South Shore Hospital. We had the toxicology report. We could see exactly the amounts. The nurses in the room spoke to that and
3: talked
2: to that.
3: There were nurses on the jury. There were nurses on the jury.
2: Yes. Sorry. And they spoke to that specific thing. That was a question that he had. And he just completely disregarded the information that they gave him.
0: So let's stop for a moment. The jurist here is upset with the male juror. The juror here, not the jurist. The juror here is upset with the male juror for disregarding what the other jurors said who happened to be nurses. Why were nurses who were on the jury giving their medical opinion to what the testimony is? The testimony is the testimony. That's what you're supposed to be basing things on, not what some juror says. Are you telling me that there were nurses on the juror who tainted the jury? Because that's what she's admitting to. At that moment, the argument that I have been making about liberal white women or liberal women, which some people could extrapolate out to women, and I'm going to get heat for it, but my gosh, what the hell is this? Take it out of that realm for just a moment. What men were swayed by this? What anyone was swayed by this? This is a jury that didn't listen to instructions. That's what I'm hearing. The nurses explained what the testimony meant. No, that was their interpretation. The testimony is the testimony. Why didn't you listen to the nurses on the jury? What's wrong with you? Well, let's talk about what's right with him. I would not have listened to the testimony of or the explanation from the nurses on the jury either. The testimony is the testimony. This is, to me, a signal, like it is to a lot of people, that this jury is very messed up. Here's another juror.
2: He had reasonable doubt. He admitted he had reasonable doubt after we watched that video of the interview. I think that's when it was. He admitted he had reasonable doubt. And I started filling out the forms. I was so excited. I actually, there were three forms I had to fill out. And I started filling them out. I wrote my signature on each one. And then he said, but I'm still not going to say that she's not guilty by reason of insanity.
4: I'm not sure if rogue is the right word, Sue, but every one of us in the hours of her frustration would get up and walk the room because you just couldn't sit anymore, and we'd all go to the cart with the exhibits. He I think got up to the cart once very briefly and went back to his seat. He would not interact with us and try to understand. We read to him on numerous occasions the definition of reasonable doubt from Judge Sullivan's instruction. He actually said one day in the end, well, why don't we have the judge come in and read it again? And we were like, no, we have it in front of us. We don't need that. And we would highlight it and, you know, so-and-so, this is the definition of reasonable doubt. But he had the hardest time getting off the fact that Lindsay viciously killed her children.
0: He had the hardest time getting over that fact? Okay. Okay. I would argue that there could be more to this case than you and I know. And I could argue that there was frustration in the jury room. But I believe that this is admission. Admission that they just wanted to go home. And that's never a thing you want for your jury. And an admission that the jurors themselves were tainted by other jurors. The nurses explained it. Why didn't you accept it? I wouldn't have accepted it either. And good on him. That's my take. Now, this guy may end up being the biggest lowlife ever. I don't know. But from this interview, from the local affiliate there, they were tainted by other jurors. Mistrial seems to be more than appropriate here. And I only hope that the prosecution actually comes and aggressively, maybe with different prosecutors, because we should talk about their failures, go at this case again. One man's take. Jeremy Scott has traffic.
5: Tony, there are a lot of problems out there on the roadways. New crash downtown Alabama and Maryland. Also, 65 southbound, now a parking lot from Wartsville to Whiteland Road. That's all due to a crash in the left and right lanes. 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
13: 93 WIBC Mobile News. On the level. On the go. Big speeches and tight political races. It's 73 degrees, a clear radar in downtown Indianapolis to start your Wednesday morning, headed to a high of 91. And good morning, I'm Ryan Hedrick. Here's what's trending at 7:31. Republicans gathering in Dallas tonight for the party's first ever midterm convention. The event is being held at the American Airlines Center.
14: This two-day-long Republican National Midterm Convention won't handle party business like the presidential ones, because nobody needs to renominate President Trump, but it is the hope of the president and his party that the attention will push enough Republican voters to get out and vote in November. The GOP often sees lower turnout in non-presidential years, and the president knows GOP control of both the House and the Senate hang in the balance. The president will speak both nights at the arena.
13: Fox's Eben Browner reporting. Another primary election is over in New Hampshire. John Sununu, who's backed by President Trump, won the Republican Senate nomination, beating former Massachusetts Senator Scott Brown. Representative Scott Pappas won the Democratic nomination, and he'll face Sununu in November. People who vote in Rhode Island are at the polls today, and they're deciding who will move on in races for the Senate, House, and governor. Five people are dead and five others hurt after an Amazon cargo plane overshot the runway at Miami International Airport Sunday and crashed into a van. NTSB chairwoman Jennifer Homendy says air traffic controllers are being offered support following the crash.
15: They are going through a lot. It is also something that they experience. They experience a tough time after tragedy. They have the critical incident stress management team, or CISM team. That's NATCA's peer support team.
13: And Homendy says investigators have also recovered the flight data recorder and cockpit voice recorder. The pilots are expected to be interviewed today. A young child hit by a car and killed last night on the southwest side of Indianapolis. IMPD says they got a call about a crash in a neighborhood not too far from West Southport Road. Shortly after 10 o'clock, they found the child in a driveway. They died at the scene. The American Red Cross still helping Hoosiers who are recovering from the August severe weather event. CEO of the Indiana region of the American Red Cross, Terry Stigden, says they've helped thousands of people over the past month.
16: We've delivered over 55,000 meals and snacks, and we've given out tens of thousands of emergency supplies, which water is included in that because we had some really hot days.
13: According to Stigden, the American Red Cross sheltered about 250 people at the peak soon after the storms and the flooding. Now sports on WIBC at 7:34. Indiana wide receiver Charlie Becker says quarterback Josh Hoover's remarkable work ethic shows up every day. It showed up on Saturday, too, as Hoover threw four touchdown passes and a 52-16 win over North Texas.
17: You know, I've seen him in here, like, literally 24-7. He's really trying to read his opponents and being able to read the defense and just kind of break down the film and get any, you know, slight advantage that he has on his opponents.
13: Fifth-ranked IU plays Howard Saturday in Bloomington, a 56.5-point favorite. Kickoff at noon. The Indianapolis Colts open the season Sunday against the Baltimore Ravens. The NFL season opens tonight with the defending champion Seattle Seahawks hosting the New England Patriots. And Ben Shelton and Carlos Alcaraz played till 3:30 this morning at the U.S. Open with 8-seeded Shelton winning in five sets.
18: For me, it's always about the people in the crowd, whether it's, you know, my coaches and my team over there, all my family and friends over here, or the city of New York that showed up tonight till 3 a.m.
13: 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At 7:35, traffic on the fives. Here's Jeremy Scott.
5: A problem is if you're traveling south of town, 65 southbound, a parking lot from Main Street all the way over to Whiteland. Crash blocks the left and right lanes. You're only getting by in that center lane. Use US 31 as your alternate. However, watchouts are still cleaning up a crash at Epler and East. As you're traveling elsewhere, we've got a lot of problems all throughout the area, including crash on the right shoulder, 465 northbound to Pendleton Pike. You're heavy from I-70. And 65 northbound start to stack up from Edgewood to 465. And then again, as you're approaching the South Split 70 eastbound, crawls from Meridian all the way over to the South Split, leads you on the 6570 northbound, where you tight up to Washington. And on the northwest side, heavy on 465 northbound, 86 to 865. We're just seeing a lot of delays, a lot of crashes everywhere, which is kind of weird for a dry day. 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
0: What do we got? 73 degrees? 73 degrees in the American Standard Cooling Weather Center. The time right now is 7:37.
19: 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That changed on this day.
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19: 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The nation would no longer be called the United Colonies. 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A country with a name.
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0: 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Did I just go through puberty? 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Did that sound as weird to everybody else? 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Tony Katz, 93 WIBC, good morning, good to be with you. I have no idea what it's going to sound like. None. 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When I started the Facebook Marketplace, right? 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Text my name, Tony, to 46220 to get started. Text Tony to 46220 to get started. That's how we'd begin. And then I'd bring up a thing that I found in the marketplace. And then the late, great Matt Bear would chime in. And then Carl would laugh and try to chime in, and we'd all be like, that's so cute. But stop. Just stop. And let Matt do his thing. Matt passed away, of course, a few weeks ago. And no, it has not been the easiest of transitions. And certainly for the show has been different. And so I have been asking myself what to do about this. How does one handle this? And the answer that I've come to is I don't know. That's my answer. That is, I was actually asked to do an interview. They didn't say anything wrong. I was asked to do an interview about how one deals with loss, right? Hey, you guys lost Matt Bear. Would you talk to us about what it's like and how you guys continue to move on with the show? And I said, no, thanks. I'm not doing that interview. There are two reasons. Number one, I don't think that it's actually anything but a level of self-serving. And number two, I have absolutely no idea. I don't know how I'm going to do segments on my own show. I don't know how I'm going to handle this segment, which is all of 4 minutes on certain days. How would I answer the question at all about how a show is supposed to do anything? And it's why I said, I'm not going to do that. I didn't think there was anything wrong with the ask. I appreciated the ask, and I just simply said, I'm going to pass on that, which I think is the right maneuver. I have no idea if it's going to work still, guys. I have no clue at all. The only thing I know is that after a couple weeks of, well, spending every day on this, this is, you know, the thing I do, I don't have an answer on what's going to work and what's not. I don't know if dropping it is the best move. I don't know if keeping it is the best move. So with that, I want you to know that it is coming back starting on Monday. I will bring it back. I have no idea what it's going to sound like. If it doesn't work, if it's not the same, if I can't find the way, then all right. We gave it the shot. It didn't happen. We'll remember it for what it was and for what he was, for what Matt was, and we're going to continue to build. And new things will happen. Not forgetting, but new things will happen. That's just the way it is. It's the only answer I can come to, and I just thought that was, you needed to know, right? We're in this together. So that's where that belongs. Tony Katz, 93 WIBC. Good morning.
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0: 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Jeremy Scott is in the WIBC Traffic Center.
8: Tony, it is just a mess out there on the roadways. We're getting reports of a new crash, 70 eastbound as you're headed towards the downtown area, just before West Street, and just getting word that no lanes are blocked, but NDOT saying that it is there. Once you pass that, you're heavy approaching the north split. 65 northbound tight as you're approaching 465, and then again approaching the south split with 6570. Northbound delays to Washington. Southbound, it's heavy from just after County Line all the way over to the Whiteland Road exit. That's all due to a crash now just in the right lane. Elsewhere around the area, you're seeing crashes on the surface streets, so give yourself a little bit of extra time, especially on the southeast side at Franklin and Brambleberry. And 465 northbound, the northwest side, slow from 79 to 865. 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
0: 73 degrees in the American Standard Cooling Weather Center. The time is 7:46.
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1: Kasem got that pen, right? That was part of what signed an executive order on September 11th. Despite his defense, or maybe it was because of his defense, of an Al-Qaeda member whose brother-in-law was a hijacker, Gitmo detainees, and his efforts to dismantle the New York Police Department counterterrorism policies. And what did he write? This posted by Benjamin Weingarten. It is crucial at this historical juncture to center the past two decades' toll on Muslim lives. The legacy of 9/11 ought to be recounted primarily through the stories of Muslims the world over who have largely paid the price of American power and prosperity in the 21st century. You are witnessing the attempt to erase history and rewrite it. And the answer is no. Islamists attacked us on September 11th. Islamists are guilty. And any Islamist today or Islamist supporter is not welcome, not only at 9/11 celebrations, not welcome in the United States. Let's fight about it. Someone's going to come at me. Someone's going to claim that what I said was terrible and bigoted, and no part of that is true. In the 25 years since September 11th, I have never once said Muslims aren't welcome. Never said the words. Never once, never ever have I said the words. Islamists are never welcome. They're not welcome in the country. They're not welcome in civil society, mainly because they're not civil people. They don't want society. They want destruction. They want their caliphate. They want Sharia. They're pure, raw, unadulterated evil. We have to win and they have to lose. This is true in Iran. This is true the world over. Nobody wants the Islamists to win. These people who want Sharia? What, are you out of your skull? You take a look at who Zoran Mamdani pals around with, hangs out with, supports, and who he doesn't, and you realize quickly that this is not a guy you want near you. I don't care that he won the mayor's job in New York by basically a hair. He's a bad guy and nobody likes him. He's a smarmy dude with that ridiculously fake smile. Look at his actions. The actions say everything. He has started over there. The first of its kind office, focused on organizing workers in New York City. And he's got a whole video about this. He's so excited.
2: Do you remember when you said this?
3: Because whether you are organizing a museum or a bar, we have your backs.
2: Of course I do. And today we're announcing the Office of Worker Power.
1: The Office of Worker Power. Providing workers with resources needed to organize their workplace. Good on Jonah Goldberg, going back to 1917, Soviet history. The provisional government has decreed in amendment of relevant legislation the following statute on workers' committees in industrial enterprises is approved. Workers' committees shall be set up in private as well as in state industrial enterprises of every kind, observing the rules set forth in the following articles of the present statute. Translation. Zoran Mamdani is doing in New York what the Soviets did in 1917. It's 100 years later, and that damn fool hasn't learned a thing. Communists aren't welcome either. Islamists are not welcome. The Red-Green Alliance is not welcome. They're not welcome. They're not good enough. We're better. We're right. They're wrong. We have to win. They have to lose. Why would anybody apologize for noting these things? And the families of those who were murdered on September 11th have noticed these things. I'm with the families, and the mayor can kiss off, and so can his bigoted supporters. His bigoted, commie-loving, Islamist-following supporters can all kiss off, scream all you want, racist, bigot, Islamophobe, blah, blah, blah, blah, blah. I get it. One of you is going to come for me. It's a really weird thing to know it's going to happen, only because it's

0: always the thing that happens. What is one to do except be honest and be clear and be forthright? That is the only thing we have left. It is us or them, and I choose us. Islamists are not welcome at 9/11 memorials or in the United States. They're not welcome in a civil society because they want to destroy the civil society. We're right and they're wrong. The communists, we're right and they're wrong. Pure unadulterated evil. And I've got the mayor of New York harkening back to 1917 to move the same policies as the Soviets. Why in the world would we not say so? And why would anybody think it's wrong to say, how dare the mayor show up? The mayor's a bad guy, and his supporters are bad people. Al Sharpton, supporting him? Ashamed of yourself, how despicable and disgusting you are. I don't care about your connection to any place where we may have some work connection. You're being despicable and disgusting, but what else is new? And there's lots of leftists. Oh, this is just Islamophobia. Knowing that Islamists aren't welcome is the smart, rational course. And anytime you hear Islamophobia, dismiss it. It's a meaningless, meaningless term. Jeremy Scott has traffic.
1: A little bit better news. You're traveling on 65 southbound. You're heavy from County Line Road to Whiteland Road in pockets. All lanes are open from a much earlier crash. 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
2: Good Wednesday morning. Coming up in a couple of minutes, what IMPD says they responded to on the southwest side of the city late last night. That story and more after Fox News from the Precision Comfort Mitsubishi Electric Studios. 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
3: Iran warns of a dangerous escalation.
4: I'm Dave Anthony, Fox News, putting out a statement condemning the latest U.S. military strikes.
5: After the five Iranian tankers were destroyed, Iran tried again, this time to try to hit U.S. forces in Jordan. They launched a ballistic missile attack. Jordan says 18 of those missiles were intercepted. Two of the missiles fell harmlessly in an unpopulated area.
4: That's Fox's Steve Harrigan in Tel Aviv. Oil prices up again today, and so is what we were paying at the gas pump. Up 7 cents this morning. AAA's national average for regular $4.22 per gallon. Diesel hit a new record high today of $5.94. As President Trump intensifies the trade war with Canada beyond tariffs. After Canada put fees on U.S. imports in retaliation, he posted on Truth Social,
6: "From now on, no reciprocity. No access."
4: Fox's Peter Ducey at the White House reports starting September 29th.
6: These Canadian products are just banned, cannot be shipped to the United States. It is some alcoholic beverages, some dairy products, and some large motorcycles.
4: The president may talk about that tonight in Texas when he addresses the first ever Republican midterm convention 8 weeks before the elections.
7: A chance for candidates, mainly for House and Senate, to get up and make big speeches. Many of those candidates, first-timers and incumbents, are in tight races with Democrats, and those races will determine control of the Congress.
4: Fox's Evan Brown in Dallas. A Trump-backed Republican won a Senate primary in New Hampshire. John Sununu.
8: We focused on the issues important to voters across New Hampshire. Right? Economy, jobs.
4: Sununu, a former senator trying to win that seat back in New Hampshire, beat another ex-GOP Senator Scott Brown. Sununu will face Democrat Chris Pappas.
9: This is one of the biggest matchups that could determine control of the chamber in November. Congressman Chris Pappas was able to fend off a challenge from Democratic Socialist Karishma Mansour. He won by a pretty big gap, clinching about 65% of the vote.
4: That's Madeline Rivera. 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
2: An emergency response on Indianapolis's southwest side. It is 73 degrees as the sun starts to come up over downtown Indianapolis. Clear radar on this Wednesday morning, headed to a high of 91. I'm Ryan Hedrick. Here's what's trending at 8:02. A young child hit by a car and killed Tuesday night on the southwest side of Indianapolis. It was right around 10 o'clock when IMPD got a call to a neighborhood west of Southport Road. When they got there, they found the child in a driveway and pronounced them dead at the scene. Police are working with the person who was driving the car, and they say the Marion County Prosecutor's Office will make any final charging decision. Investigators finding around 40,000 images and videos on devices or accounts tied to a man named Luis Martinez. Many contain possible child exploitation.
11: I just pray that I don't get a call and I'm in those files, or my kids are in those files. Any of my friends. I brought so many people to him.
2: Karen Duarte, speaking to Fox 59, she says she knows Martinez. He was arrested recently in Indianapolis, and investigators started looking into him back in May. So the National Center for Missing and Exploited Children received a tip from XAI, the AI company owned by Elon Musk. And the tipster said the user, later identified as Martinez, used an app to create and upload suspected child sex abuse material. A car blocking another car in a Walmart parking lot in Bloomington last week turned out to be a car full of immigration and customs enforcement agents who got out and arrested a man named Cesar Gomez. Gomez's friend says that she was shocked by the arrest and had no idea he was in the country illegally.
12: Cesar was here on a legal work permit. He had an immigration hearing scheduled for October.
2: Lindsay Thompson, speaking with Fox 59, says that he was moved from Brazil, Indiana, to Illinois, and then to Michigan.
13: and all within a couple of days, and they have no clue where he is. The American Red Cross continuing to help Hoosiers recovering from the August severe weather. Here's Jarrett Lewis.
14: CEO of the Indiana region of the American Red Cross, Terry Stigden, says they have helped thousands of people over the past month.
15: We've delivered over 55,000 meals and snacks. We've given out tens of thousands of emergency supplies, which water is included in that because we had some really hot days.
14: According to Stigden, the Red Cross also sheltered over 250 people at their peak soon after the storms and flooding. As of Tuesday, there are still 123 people being sheltered with help from the Red Cross. Governor Mike Braun visited their Indiana region headquarters in downtown Indy on Tuesday. Jarrett Lewis, 93 WIBC Mobile News.
13: The family of former WIBC traffic anchor Matt Baer, who died last month at 48, is sharing his obituary this morning. His celebration of life will be held September 30th from 6 to 8 p.m. at the Indiana Historical Society along West Ohio Street in downtown Indianapolis. If you want to make memorial contributions, you could do so to the Salvation Army Harbor Light Center. 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Indianapolis Colts head coach Shane Steichen says he's looking forward to seeing Tyler Warren's growth on display this season.
16: Route detail at the top of routes, more fluidity in and out of breaks. You can see that from year one to year two, which is exciting to see.
13: And the Colts open the season against the Baltimore Ravens Sunday. I'm Ryan Hedrick on the Level on the Go and at WIBC.com at 8:05. Traffic on the fives. Here's Jeremy Scott.
17: All right, we'll start things off on 70 eastbound where you're crawling from Holt to before West. It's all due to a crash in the two right lanes. Also, if you're traveling downtown, still have a crash at Alabama and Maryland. Elsewhere around the area, it's just heavy to say the least. 70 westbound is crawling from Emerson all the way into the north split. On the south side, you're seeing westbound 465 delays, 74 to 65. That's because 65 northbound. Right now it's tight from Keystone to the south split. Once you get past that, you're heavy all the way over to Washington. Southbound 65 heavy, 38th all the way over to 21st. On the northeast side, you're seeing delays on 69 southbound from 116th all the way over to 96. Also, east side delays on 465 northbound, 74 Pendleton Pike. That crash on the right shoulder is gone, but still have the one on the left shoulder at Shadeland. 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Think littler. I'm Jeremy Scott with Traffic on the Fives. 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
18: Amber Hardwick, Fox 59, meteorologist. What are we feeling?
19: This morning, temperatures are in the lower to mid-70s. We have partly cloudy skies across central Indiana right now. Plenty of dry time today, but we'll have increasing clouds with a chance for spotty showers and thunderstorms, primarily by the late afternoon and into the evening. That is when the coverage is going to rise across the state. And ahead of the shower activity, we're going to have a high temperature near 90 degrees. We'll have heat indices in the upper 90s with a strong breeze out of the south-southwest wind gusts nearing 20 miles per hour. Tonight, mostly cloudy skies, a chance for scattered showers and a few thunderstorms. We'll have a low near 70 degrees overnight. And for tomorrow, scattered showers with rumbles of thunder. Severe weather not anticipated, primarily dealing with rainfall heading into tomorrow, but it will be mostly cloudy and cooler. High that is closer to 77 degrees. Heading into Friday, high near 82, drying out with a weak shower chance at times over the weekend.
18: 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Amber, thank you.
19: You're welcome.
18: 73 degrees in the American Standard Cooling Weather Center. The time right now is 8:08.

0: outset is still making a decision on whether or not he's going to seek a fourth term. Is that right? Is that right? Tony Katz, 93 WIBC. Good morning. Good to be with you. He's going to wait until after the November midterm to make his decision. The conversation with the IBJ, he referenced the 16 months remaining in his third term and uncertainty regarding who will lead the city Met next. I intend to make some kind of final decision, hopefully, once the budget is passed, hopefully once we get midterms come and gone, and then start devoting ourselves to focusing on the 2027 elections.
1: Okay.
0: All right. There are three Democrats already in this race. You got State Senator Andrea Hunley, the City County Councilor Vop Ossoli, and David Bride, who I know very little about, Department of Public Works Administrator. The idea that Joe could run again, the idea that he could win, remarkable. Remarkable. They'll point to things. They'll say, well, look, we've had a reduction in crime. The reduction in crime is happening the nation over. It's happening everywhere. Could have something to do with ICE, could have something to do with the defunding of USAID, could have a whole bunch of things to do with a whole bunch of things. I guarantee you, none of it is because of Joe Hogsett. None of it. This is like the people say, well, crime is down in New York. Thanks, Azar and Mamdani. Sure, kitten. Whatever you say. The growth of the city happens regardless of the mayor. I know this because we still have things happening, and Indianapolis is still fantastic and special, all in spite of him. This is the mayor who looked at the Keystone Group and Ersal Özdemir and the Indy 11 and said, screw you, all the work you did to bring Major League Soccer here and take the Diamond Chain building and turn it into a world-class stadium and a whole event center and retail and everything else, well, we're just going to steal that from you. We're going to make it impossible for you to build. We're going to lie about what Major League Soccer wants, and then we're going to claim we've got other partners who want to do this. Nobody will admit that it's the Simons already. I'm not even mad at you, Simons. Just admit it. Good gosh. Özdemir, all he does is keep buying properties and rebuilding them and refurbishing them in downtown Indianapolis. The Intercontinental is amazing. The rooftop is special. I got to have a cigar event up there, by the way. Someone's got to get in touch with me. We got to do a cigar event up there. I'm happy to do it. That is one guy and his team rebuilding a landscape, a skyline. Not you, Joe Hogsett. You screwed that dude with his pants on, and all he did was say, hey, let's keep going. Let's keep building. Let's keep creating. Man, that is a skill set. Not to say, well, forget you, city. No. Why? Because the state is not worth forgetting. Indiana matters. This is the capital of the Midwest. We're the only people who aren't saying it. But everybody gets it. We're it. We should be saying it. It should be on the signs. It should be on the banners. We should be flying those flags, and we should be treating ourselves as such. We're the capital, not Chicago. Screw Chicago. Who the hell wants to be in Chicago? Even the Bears don't want to be in Chicago. This is where it's happening. Indiana's where it's happening. And Indianapolis is the capital of it all. You think Joe Hogsett's responsible for any of that? You think he's ever said anything like that? No. What Joe Hogsett said is, I'm running from something. That was my impression. Wasn't bad. Not great. I don't really do a great Joe Hogsett impression, mainly because I pee standing up. But it was close, and honestly, I'm going to take close. This guy could win. And Republicans have still not found anybody to run against him. They don't have anyone. Not a single person is out there to run against Hogsett or any of the Democrats in Indianapolis. The Republican Party has given up. This goes back to the days of Kyle Hupfer, who was the GOP chair, sat in the studio with me and explained to me you can't run in every race. And I said, you absolutely can. He told me you're wrong. And I said, then you're not up to the task. Said it, meant it, not apologizing for it. We've seen each other multiple times after that. I would argue it's a bit awkward, only because I was always right and he was always wrong, and Republicans are still wrong if they're not going to actually run anybody. You just gave up the capital city? What kind of putz does that? Republicans, well, we still have control of the General Assembly, and we've got the governor's mansion. That's enough. It's not enough. Do you want a city that thrives or a city that manages to get by just because? Can you imagine what this place could be with some actual visionary leadership and a willingness to prosecute bad guys and get homeless people off the streets? Be amazing. The city already looks really good. You got to admit, the city does. There's building. There are things happening, all in spite of it. I mean, well, the thing to relate it to is tariffs. If we didn't have tariffs, the economy would be on fire. It would be nuts. Now, oil prices would still be difficult because of the war, but it would be nuts. Indianapolis grows in spite of its terrible leadership. Imagine if we just had leadership that didn't get in the way by being morons. If we had leadership that did just the basics. My gosh, this place would be unstoppable. Also, capital of the Midwest. You know what? I got to trademark that. Excuse me, I have some phone calls to make. Jeremy Scott is in the WIBC Traffic Center.
1: While you're making those phone calls, we got a lot of problems out there, Tony, to say the least. First off, 70 eastbound still crawling from Holt to before West with a crash in the two right lanes. If you are traveling on 65 northbound, that's heavy from Keystone to the south split. Then once again, 6570 northbound, that's slow up to Washington. Southbound is slow from 38th all the way into 21st. You're also seeing delays westbound on I-70 from Arlington all the way into the north split. Let's see here. A new delay, 65 northbound approaching 465 as well. 69 southbound on the northeast side, heavy from hard 16th all the way over to 96. You're also seeing delays on the east side on 465 northbound 74 to Pendleton Pike. Westbound south side, heavy from 65 all the way over to US 31. Also a new crash in the Cambie neighborhood. 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I'm Jeremy Scott with Traffic on the Fives. 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
0: We have got ourselves 73 degrees in the American Standard Cooling Weather Center. The time is 8:16.
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0: So the UK is foolish. And does that mean we have to do anything, never mind us as a nation or us as the state of Indiana? Tony Katz, 93 WIBC, good morning. Great to be with you. The UK is just wrecking itself. This is them making the claim that they have to stand up for what is right. And by standing up for what is right, they're going to stand up seemingly for terrorists. And this has to do with settlements in the West Bank. Now, I admit, and I've always been this way on the subject, the whole idea of settlements is nonsense. Nonsense. It's their land. They can build apartments. They can build condos. They can build houses. They can farm it. It's theirs. It's not the Palestinians. It's not some international territory. It belongs to the Israelis. The Golan Heights belongs to the Israelis. They won it in a war. The end. There's really nothing else after that. Only when it comes to this one country do people say, well, it's not actually theirs. Well, you got to look at it differently. Well, you got to have different rules. It's all a bunch of crap. I didn't ask whether you liked Israel. I don't care. You don't want to do any trade with them? Don't do trade with them. What am I supposed to tell you? You don't want to give them any foreign aid? Don't vote for people who won't give them foreign aid. If you want to get rid of all foreign aid, I'm fine with it. None of that moves me at all. You do you, boo-boo. But what the UK is doing and what plenty of people here are doing is they're siding with terrorists. They're not with the poor Palestinians. With terrorists who want to do you harm and in the UK are already doing massive harm.
1: The situation in Palestine is a moral emergency. What the Netanyahu government is doing in Gaza is a stain on the conscience of the world. And there is increasing evidence war crimes appear to have been committed.
0: No, there isn't. This is Ed Miliband, foreign secretary there in the UK, who's announcing these sanctions against Israel. I can't stop them from doing something, even if it's dumb. Go ahead and do the thing. But what a falsehood right there. Also, Palestine, that's right. The UK is one of these countries that recognizes Palestine as if it's a country. They rewarded terrorists who committed 1,200 plus murders on October 7th and took Americans hostage, as well as Thai nationals, as well as Israelis. That's what the UK supports. And so they announce all of these sanctions. Israel has responded. And Israel has responded by not only saying that there's going to be expulsion of this person and that person, they're responding by asking the United States to remove the UK from the F-35 strike fighter program. And now there's a question of, if this is what they're going to do in the UK, we have got laws here in the United States about working with people or not working with people who engage in this BDS kind of nonsense, which makes one question whether or not Indiana should be a place that says, okay, if this is the way you're going to act in support of terrorism and the idea of a terrorist nation, which is to say, Hamas, we're not going to trade with you. Should that be the role of Indiana? I asked that. Well, I said it on Twitter. Maybe Indiana should lead the way. Indiana should lead the way. And so people responded, I thought, rationally with, is this the thing we do now as a state? We don't trade with the UK because of their actions towards another country? And the answer is, we could argue that in many ways. Right? We could argue many ways. Who are they connected with? Who are they related to? How do they act? And whether or not that's within our best interest to be supportive of them financially, even if we make a profit off of them, even if we engage trade with them. Billions of dollars, a lot of financial services stuff as a nation, things done in the state of Indiana. I could also accept the idea that that shouldn't be where a state engages. If the federal government wants to engage, that's different than where a state engages. Although we live in more and more of a global world, and working with other nations as a state does indeed happen. And we do have relationships with the UK. I mean, Rolls Royce and other things that go on here. So I can appreciate pushback on my question of, my point of, maybe Indiana should lead the way. Absolutely. One thing could have nothing to do with another thing, and I accept this. What I will not accept is that somehow this new UK government led by Andy Barnum, who's even more lested, more leftist than Keir Starmer, that somehow they have got any rational thought in their head. They don't. They don't. These are people who have given up to the Islamists, who have allowed the overrun of the nation, a king and a prince who say nothing about it. And now, not sanctions against terrorists, but against the free nation that is trying to end the terrorist threat. That's not an ally. That is a full-on nation on a suicide mission, and I do not want to be around it when it crashes. Which is too bad, because I hadn't had a chance to get to London yet. That was on the list. And off the list. Jeremy Scott has traffic.
2: Well, Tony, speaking of crashes, this big one here, 70 eastbound just before West Street. So the two right lanes blocked. Your jam solid all the way back from Holt Road. 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
5: There was internal fighting as she fought for her life. It's 74 degrees under clear skies in downtown Indianapolis on this Wednesday morning, headed to a high of 91. I'm Ryan Hedrick for Exercise, Inc. Here's what's trending at 8:31. What happened during jury deliberations in the Lindsey Clancy triple murder trial becoming clearer this morning as several jurors have spoken publicly about what went down in the jury room.
6: Three female jurors went on to describe in these interviews that their arguments got so loud that the six alternates could hear them outside the room. And in their own words, those three women also say the sole holdout refused to listen to the rest of the jurors, including nurses on the panel. Foreperson Ronnie Carlson also said the holdout had the hardest time getting over the fact that Lindsey Clancy killed her children, despite her admitting to the murders.
5: Fox's Todd Pyro reporting the juror who held out has not come forward. Clancy accused of killing her three kids, but her defense says that she was suffering from postpartum psychosis at the time. President Trump set to speak twice at the Republican National Committee's midterm convention in Dallas. Trump, who was already set to deliver tonight's keynote speech, will also deliver the closing address on tomorrow's night two. Vice President J.D. Vance will headline the second night's keynote. If you're thinking about your next career move, new government projections show healthcare, technology, and renewable energy are among the fields expected to see the most job growth.
7: Nurse practitioners will be the nation's fastest growing occupation through 2035, with employment expected to surge 41%. Solar panel installers rank second, followed by data scientists and wind turbine service technicians. An aging population is helping drive demand for healthcare workers, while growing electricity needs are boosting energy jobs. But the fastest growth doesn't always mean the most new positions. Nurse practitioners are expected to add nearly 138,000 jobs, compared with just 3,500 for wind turbine technicians.
5: Fox's Matt Murphy. Indiana Governor Mike Braun visiting downtown Indianapolis Tuesday, touring the American Red Cross Indiana Region headquarters and its Disaster Relief Operations Center.
8: It's been really nice to see how our state came together, and the one organization, in addition to the federal government, first responders, our own state, would be the Red Cross.
5: And the Red Cross continues to help Hoosiers impacted by the severe weather and flooding in August. They have delivered over 55,000 meals and snacks to people. And now sports on WIBC on a Wednesday morning at 8:34. Unbelievably resilient is how Indianapolis Colts offensive coordinator Jim Bob Cooter talks about quarterback Daniel Jones, whose work ethic during the preseason helped him return from a season-ending right Achilles tear last year.
9: A lot of the guys in the NFL are fighting back from different injuries and things like that. To see the work he's put in the training room, in the weight room, different, you know, recovery protocols and all the stuff that he does to get his body ready to go perform, it's a very, very impressive thing.
5: And the Colts open the regular season Sunday at home against the Baltimore Ravens. Kick time, 1 o'clock. The NFL season kicks off tonight with the rematch of Super Bowl 60. The defending champion Seattle Seahawks host the New England Patriots as the Seahawks will raise their championship banner before the game. Kickoff at 8:20. And Ben Shelton and Carlos Alcaraz didn't finish their U.S. Open match until 3:30 this morning, with Shelton winning in five sets. Sports brought to you by Ball State Athletics. I'm Ryan Hedrick on the level on the go and at WIBC.com at 8:35 on a sunny Wednesday morning. Here's Jeremy Scott with traffic.
10: Well, it's Well, as you're traveling out and about, still pretty heavy on 70 eastbound from Holt to before West. It's all due to a crash in the right lane. Also, we've got new crashes. One on the east side of the Christian Park neighborhood just coming in at Southeastern and Pleasant Run Parkway North, near Southeast Side, Raymond and Churchman. And on the far west side, in the Key Meadows neighborhood at US 136 and Grohl School Road, particularly a little troublesome if you're heading to IMS for today's IndyCar Oval Test. 70 westbound heavy from Emerson all the way over to the north split. If you're traveling on 65 northbound, your heavy southport to 465 Keystone to the south split. Also on the south side, 465 westbound heavy from 74 all the way over to Arlington. On the west side, northbound 465 heavy from 79th all the way over to 865 westbound, delays from Meridian to Michigan. 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Follow us on X at WIPC Traffic.
11: 73 degrees? 75 degrees in the American Standard Cooling Weather Center. The time is 8:36.
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11: 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Do not look at your 401k, whatever you do. NASDAQ futures are down 181. Tony Katz, 93, WIBC, good morning. This is not what you want when you're walking into a midterm. This is not it. This is not it. But here we are. Why? Because shots fired in the Gulf against Iranian tankers, because the Iranians fired shots against U.S. naval vessels. They didn't hit anything. We sunk 5 of their tankers. How do they still have any tankers? How is that remotely possible? Meanwhile, the Dow is down. The NASDAQ is down because oil is at $95.18 a barrel on the West Texas crude. The Brent crude is at $100.50. Break $100. Everyone loses their minds. And the 10-year treasury is at 4.81. Do I want to know where the 30-year fixed is right now? 30-year fixed mortgage. What is the average right there? We utilize Bankrate for that. Not a sponsor, just what I utilize. Oh, 6.83%. Do I hear 7? I will any moment now. Gold, we've got their spot prices right now at $4,392 an ounce. The silver is at $65.97 an ounce. Bitcoin, as we speak, sitting at $79,341. It just stinks. Stinks to high heaven. It's just not good for Republicans walking into a midterm. We're going to pretend otherwise? That'd be a silly thing to do, to pretend otherwise. That's not what we're going to make happen. Now, I take a look at this. I take a look at the market being down for the past couple of days. I happened to look at some investments yesterday, and I said, well, I guess I need a fourth radio job. Three is not the morning show. I got the syndicated midday show. I've got Eat, Drink, Smoke. I've got room for a fourth. I've got room for a fourth. Maybe it will be that dating show. Maybe it'll be a relationship advice show. Right? Maybe that's what's next.
14: Katz and Carl.
11: Carl, this is not we're not doing this together. This is just not happening. Listen, you're a fine, upstanding young man. You've got a beautiful family, and you have a great future ahead of you. I would not be caught dead doing a radio show with you. That's all I'm saying. I just want to be clear about where I'm at with that. Right? Thank you. Thank you very much. Was that too harsh, everybody? Was that a little mean? Should I have lightened that up? I'll work on it next time. Carl, I appreciate the offer, but I have never been more not interested in anything, and I once got propositioned by Rosie O'Donnell. Too harsh, right? Too harsh. Again. I was looking for something a little kinder, a little nicer, and I'll work on it. I really will. It's just not the way you want to walk into a midterm. And still, Democrats are flailing. And it was interesting to hear the Speaker of the House yesterday talk about the polls and say the polls don't know what they're talking about.
15: Let's take a quick look at the Fox Power rankings. It's 212. Democrats lead according to these Fox Power rankings and their potential of coming out of these midterms, 17 toss-up. So whatever difference we see there, current projection, 17 toss-up. But I hear you just said you feel bullish.
16: Yeah, I don't think those numbers are accurate. I usually agree with Fox, okay? But, I mean, for example, they have some lean D seats there that are districts I just came out of. In August, Will, I was around the country. I went to 54 different cities across 18 states. I was in districts like Mike Lawler in New York and Juan Sistemani down in Tucson, Arizona, Gabe Evans in Colorado. Those are all seats that on the Fox latest numbers are lean D. That's not what's happening in those districts. They're running against really radical left candidates. I love our chances there. The Cook Political Report is kind of a gold standard. I mean, people on both sides cite it all the time. This is where they have it. Today, when Fox has this one out, Cook says on election night, you can expect 209 Republican likely victories, 205 Democrat, and they have 21 seats in the middle. And the good news is we've known what those seats are for over a year and a half, and we've been putting lead on target. We have far superior candidates. They have a stronger message, a great record to run on. Fundraising advantage. I really like our chances in these seats. I believe we're going to defy history and grow the House majority in the House.
11: The argument that he's making is that the numbers don't talk specifics. It's why people say you can't really look at a generic congressional number because it doesn't discuss the specific of what's happening in each each district, in each race. Now, there is an argument right now that you have 213 Republicans, 206 Democrats, and 16 will be toss-ups. And the argument being made, this argument by the VP of Regulatory Affairs at Paradigm, Justin Slaughter. I don't know Justin. One thing I think that isn't appreciated in a lot of D.C., especially in left or center-left circles, is much of both MAGA and tech doesn't see House control as likely Dem, as indicated by polls, prediction markets, and conventional wisdom, but rather as a close to a push or slightly GOP lean. Now, you could argue that it is seen ideologically. No, we don't see it this way. We see it this way. The counter to that is the numbers also don't play the way the Democrats would want to. No one's talking about blue wave, or would they be red? No, they would be blue wave. No one's talking about blue wave. You don't hear that anywhere. And you should. This has been the entire argument. Maybe I haven't used the word blue wave to make it even more self-explanatory. My fault. Where have you heard the term blue wave? Nowhere. Zero. Why not? Because it is understood that either the data is untrustworthy or the data is incomplete, and that the story is that there is a real bad problem for the left in their own madness. And the only thing keeping them afloat is $100 barrel oil. People can't afford to buy a house again with mortgage rates at 7%. So my point to you is that if it wasn't for the oil, would we already be hearing about Republicans are going to win this out of hand? No question? Maybe. I do think that you have to look at individual races, as the speaker's talking about. I think conventional wisdom and historical perspective would tell you that Democrats will take the House and the Senate. I think it's the left that doesn't understand how tight these things look as we speak, even though they have all of the built-in advantages. I'm going to dig into more of this on Tony Katz today. I'm happy to do it as we get closer and closer. Right now, Jeremy Scott has traffic.
10: As you're getting closer and closer to downtown from the west side on I-70 eastbound, it's better, but still heavy from Holt to West. Earlier crash in the two right lanes has been cleared off, so give yourself about 5 to 10 extra minutes. So westbound, you are heavy from Emerson all the way into the north split. If you're coming in from the south side, 65 northbound, heavy from Edgewood to this 465 interchange, Keystone all the way to the south split. That leads you on the 6570 northbound where you're tight to Washington. Southbound, slow from the White River Bridge all the way over to 21st. If you're on the northeast side, 69 southbound is heavy from 106 all the way over to 96 with 465 northbound delays. From Brookville to Shadeland, all crashes on 465 have been cleared, but they have not been cleared from the roadways on the near southeast side at Raymond and Churchman and on the far west side at US 136 and Girls School Road. 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I'm Jeremy Scott with Traffic on the 5s. 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
11: 75 degrees in the American Standard Cooling Weather Center. The time is 8:46.
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1: His favorite game, what the heck is that television theme song? Tony Katz, 93 WIBC. Good morning. Good to be here. Good to be with you. Here is how we play our game. Producer Carl has selected a television theme song from yesteryear. I have to guess what it is. I'm allowed to utilize the chat room for help. As we're on the YouTube's live streaming. I don't know what this is. Okay, it's military-esque, clearly. I didn't know that was the name of a show. A Dakota who is cribbing from Dusty. I know this is not Zaboomafoo. With the Kratt Brothers. See, there are some people saying this is F Troop, and I hear you, but I don't think this is F Troop. All right, I'm gonna go with the chat room here. Do you want to give any hints there, Producer Carl?
2: It's on ABC.
1: It was on ABC.
2: It was on ABC, yes.
1: Yeah. Since I had never seen the show before, is this the theme song to the hit, non-hit television show Combat? What is this?
2: Well, you talked about it recently. Battle of the Network Stars.
1: What?
2: Battle of the Network Stars.
1: This is the theme to Battle the Network Stars?
2: Yep. With all of your celebrities in tiny pants.
1: I believe the term was short shorts. By the way, Combat was from 1962 to 1967, and it did air on ABC. 5 seasons, 152 episodes. That was Combat. Vic Morrow and Rick Jason. You remember those two.
2: I
1: never would have gotten this in a million years.
2: But you were a fan of the show.
1: Oh, who didn't love Battle the Network Stars? You know? Those who participated in Battle the Network Stars were tougher athletes than the pro football players who won't play the Pro Bowl anymore. I'm just saying, for the record, Battle of the Network Stars, man, did not have that in the slightest. On Tony Katz today at noon, we will take a look at the latest on the war between the United States and Iran. Iran going after naval vessels, the U.S. hitting tankers, oil prices going up. Is the strategy working? I would argue yes. The question is, how do we make it work faster? Which is always a good one. As for September 11th and the 25th anniversary and the people who don't want Mamdani there and people who want to claim that it's bigotry and Islamophobia if you don't have him, no one cares that people are screaming bigotry and Islamophobia. People who are Islamists or support Islamists are not welcome. Communists or communist supporters are not welcome. That's it. You don't see America the way we do. And it's time for everybody to know that you're different. They not like us. So we should say so. The issue here is Mamdani, not these families. And Mamdani should look at himself and say, why am I such a bigot? He's the bigot. And yes,

0: lots of commie liberal white women who want to tear down society voted for this page. We will discuss that on Tony Katz today at noon. I'm looking forward to it. I will see you then. Jeremy Scott has traffic.
1: How's it traveling out and about? Still seeing a lot of delays, a lot of crashes, especially on the surface streets right now. Our biggest delay, though, remains 70 westbound heavy from Emerson to the door split. 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
2: Fall is officially arriving. Pat Sullivan here. You know what comes along with fall in Indy? Leaves. 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
5: Good Wednesday morning. Coming up in a couple of minutes, what Plainfield police say happened along an Indianapolis highway this morning, what Monroe County Sheriff's deputies dealt with late last night, and what Notre Dame's head football coach is saying about a win and their next game after Fox News from the Precision Comfort Mitsubishi Electric Studios. 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It is 9 o'clock.
11: Taking the trade war with Canada to another level. I'm Dave Anthony, Fox News. After Canada imposed tariffs on American imports, retaliating the Trump tariffs, the president put a plan in place to not even let some Canadian goods into the U.S. starting September 29th.
12: Some alcoholic beverages, some dairy products, and some large motorcycles from Canada.
11: Fox's Peter Ducey at the White House.
12: The law President Trump is using here lets a president ban products from countries that he or she thinks are discriminating against U.S. commerce.
11: Iran is warning of a dangerous escalation in the conflict after the U.S. military destroyed five more oil tankers, prompting Iran to launch missiles targeting American bases in Jordan, but those were shot down or missed.
13: CENTCOM just posted no U.S. Navy warship has been struck. All IRGC attempted attacks failed. Meanwhile, U.S. forces have successfully destroyed 10 Iranian tankers in just the last week. These vessels were part of a multi-billion dollar shadow network that funds the IRGC, and Iran cannot defend them.
11: Fox's Steve Harrigan in Tel Aviv. All that's driving up oil prices again, and at the gas pump, a 7-cent surge this morning. AAA's national average for regular, $4.22 a gallon. Diesel jumped to a new record high. It's $5.94. Democrats blame President Trump for that. He and Republicans will gather today and tomorrow at the first ever GOP midterm convention in Texas.
14: It is the hope of the president and his party that the attention will push enough Republican voters to get out and vote in November. The GOP often sees lower turnout in non-presidential years, and the president knows GOP control of both the House and the Senate hang in the balance.
11: Fox's Evan Brown in Dallas. The National Transportation Safety Board plans to interview the pilots who survived the Amazon plane crash in Miami Sunday that left five others dead. Plane overshot the runway. NTS investigators say that the flight recorders show they considered aborting the landing, but didn't. 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
5: Bright police lights and the clear sound of a gunshot. It is 75 degrees in downtown Indianapolis. It's going to be a warm one on this Wednesday, eventually warming to 91. I'm Ryan Hedrick. Here's what's trending at 9:02. Plainfield police say a traffic stop turned into a high-speed chase this morning along I-70, which ended after officers saw the person driving the car crash, and they crashed because they shot themselves. This happened between Holt Road and Harding Street. About 1:30 in the morning, the driver taken to the hospital. Police say they did not fire their weapons, but officers did find a gun near the person driving the car. Around the same time, police near Bloomington dealing with a fatal single car crash. Investigators say it was an 18-year-old boy behind the wheel of a Subaru when, for some reason, that boy steered off the road. The car overturned, killing the 19-year-old woman who was riding in the passenger seat. The driver taken to the hospital, and investigators are still trying to sort out why that boy went off the road. A car blocking another car in a Walmart parking lot in Bloomington turned out to be a car full of Immigration and Customs Enforcement agents who got out and arrested a man named Cesar Gomez. Now, Gomez's friend tells Fox 59,
15: Cesar was here on a legal work permit. He had an immigration hearing scheduled for October.
5: And there were dozens of videos going around TikTok and other social media platforms last week showing ICE agents making arrests and detainments around Indianapolis. Governor Mike Braun's gas tax holiday paying off for you. You are seeing the lowest gas prices in the country right now. AAA says the regular unleaded average is about $3.48. Diesel is not covered under that tax break, and diesel is averaging $5.93 this morning. Notre Dame's challenge this week for the football team isn't just rice. It's the reset after a big win against Wisconsin. Here's Len Clark.
16: Marcus Freeman says the Owls require a completely different game plan. With a gun-based triple option offense that rushed for 465 yards last week and a defense built around unconventional tools, Freeman says the Irish must improve despite the win over Wisconsin, especially in penalties, special teams, and defensive discipline. The message this week, forget the Wisconsin win and prepare for what Rice does. Len Clark, 93 WIBC Mobile News.
5: And the Indianapolis Colts kick off their season Sunday against the Baltimore Ravens at 1 o'clock from Lucas Oil Stadium. I'm Ryan Hedrick, on the level, on the go, and at WIBC.com on a Wednesday morning. Traffic on the fives. Here's Jeremy Scott.
1: Ryan, it's been a busy Wednesday morning in and around the Circle City. Still crashes in this near southeast side at Raymond and Churchman. And on the west side of the Key Meadows neighborhood, US 136 and Girls School Road, as well as the Christian Park neighborhood, southeastern and Pleasant Run Parkway. 70 eastbound heavy from west into the south split. Westbound, you're slow from Emerson all the way into the north split. 65 northbound, seeing delays in the south side from Edgewood to 465. Keystone into the south split. Southbound, you're seeing slowdowns as well from the White River Bridge all the way over to 21st. On to the northeast side, where 69 southbound is heavy from 106 into 96. You're also seeing delays northbound 465 Washington to Shadeland. Westbound on the north side, heavy from Meridian to Ditch with northbound delay 79 to 865. 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I'm Jeremy Scott with Traffic on the Fives. 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
4: Now your forecast from the American Standard Cooling Weather Center.
5: We'll have increasing clouds today with widely scattered showers and storms developing this afternoon and evening. A strong gusty storm is possible. It will be hot and more humid with a high near 90 degrees. I'm Fox 59 meteorologist Amber Hardwick for 93 WIBC.
4: Amber, thank you. It is 73 degrees in downtown Indianapolis. I'm Ryan Hedrick on the level on the go and at WIBC.com. It's time for Casey Bartholomew on 93 WIBC. WIBC. Thanks for tuning in. My name is Casey Bartholomew. I'll be with you until noon. Give me a call, 317-239-9393. A bunch of stuff we got to get to today. Right off the bat, is the 25th anniversary of 9/11 on Friday. I have it's not a groundbreaking theory. In fact, it's one shared by many, that people only seem to care anymore if it's a zero or a five. I remember the 20th anniversary, there was a big deal. Then the 21st, it was, oh yeah, that happened too. Yeah. But this is a big one. 25 years, since 9/11. It's a bit, it's always a kind of a thorn in my side. When I see people's reactions or the way people sort of revisionist viewpoints of it, because I lived in New Jersey when all this went down. We could see the Twin Towers from where I lived, and we could see the smoke, and we saw them fall from where I lived. So when people get all worked up and then try to adjust, that always bothers me a lot. But the one of the big things that's popping up lately, and I think it's because of all the democratic socialists that are popping up, and you know, everybody hates Jewish people and we're supposed to take sides and the like, but the question that pops up is how to best educate the new generation about the attacks 25 years ago, talking about which details are important and appropriate to share with young kids. All of them. All of them. When my kids were little, we told them exactly what happened. When my kids were little, we let them watch the TV shows on the years that they had them. Like I said, this is the 25th, so it's a five. So people will be paying attention. But and everything will be mainstream, shall we say. And next year on the 26th, six is not quite as sexy. So you'll be able to find that on our, you know, our Fox News 2 channel or whatever they call the other channels that they have out there. But this year, everything's going to be mainstream. And if your child is old enough to comprehend, you should show them all of it and let them watch all of it. And in the schools, they should tell them everything that happened. According to Gordon Felt, whose brother, Edward Felt, died on United Airlines Flight 93 on September 11th, they told teachers in a session about educating kids, even worse than getting started wrong is using inappropriate language using inappropriate language is the total omission of telling the story. That's our biggest fear. That's mine too. I already see little sprinklings of how we're trying to get away from this. Like, we don't want to demonize anybody. We're going to get into this a little bit later on, but in one state, they are going to start teaching that radical Islamists were responsible for 9/11. And the reason they're doing that is because radical Islamists were responsible for 9/11. But people want to whitewash. We want to sanitize everything. So teaching about 9/11 in schools is more important than ever now that about one-third of Americans were born after the radical Muslim Al-Qaeda hijackers crashed planes and murdered nearly 3,000 people in New York. By the way, we're not supposed to say murdered. With no edict here, but just in the general popularity. We're not supposed to say murder. We're supposed to say they killed them or they were killed. Something that doesn't put the exact, responsibility on the radical Islamic terrorists who did it. But they murdered 3,000 people in New York, the Pentagon, rural Shanksville, Pennsylvania. A growing majority of states, at least 40, expect or suggest that public schools address 9/11 in some way, but the provisions vary widely in scope, specificity, and framing. And I like saying specificity. I just realized that. State education standards range from detailed course content to broad concepts. As a result, some don't specify what to teach on 9/11 or what to teach about 9/11. So you're going to get kids all over the country, depending on where they grow up. Let's be honest, if they grow up in a blue state or a red state, they're going to have different versions of what happened on 9/11. And I'm telling you, as somebody who was literally right there when it happened, there is one version. A decade after the attacks, about 60% of states didn't explicitly mention 9/11 in their education standards. But there's been more movement toward teaching it as time has passed, and the attacks were seen as a settled event. I don't think so. This is according to the University of Wisconsin education professor Jeremy Stoddard. He, now retired Dean Diana Hess, and other colleagues have researched 9/11 education for decades. Stoddard says for those states that include it, it seems to be going much more in depth than it was in the past. It's probably maybe right now because, you get that window. Like I said, it's a 05 thing. 10-year anniversary, 5-year anniversary was big. 10-year anniversary was big. 13th, not so much. 25 states have laws or education standards that require or expect public schools to provide instruction specifically on the 9/11 attacks, and another 13 states have optional mentions of 9/11, according to data. How do you have an optional mention about 9/11? The biggest attack ever on American soil by radical Islamic terrorists. How do you have an optional mention? If you can squeeze that in between what? The Cola Wars and Barack Obama getting elected. If you can give it a mention there, that would be super terrific. Thanks so much. Now our kids are educated. Several other states have laws requiring or recommending school observances, bringing the number of states with some policy to at least 40. In states without specific laws or standards, schools and teachers also may choose on their own to discuss the attacks. That sounds like a fantastic idea, because teachers do such a good job of deciding what should be taught and shouldn't be taught. While states may share an interest in teaching about 9/11, their approaches differ. In Alabama, I didn't even know they had schools in Alabama. So good for them. In Alabama, September 11 fits into the United States military involvement in international conflicts since 1980. For students as young as fifth graders, Texas has taught 9/11 and surrounding events as an example of radical Islamic terrorism and a key piece of modern history overall. There you go. That's it. That doesn't demonize everybody. That tells the truth. And I think we need to tell the truth. In Indiana, by the way, Indiana explicitly requires schools to teach about the September 11th attacks, but its specific guidelines are broad and thematic and tend to begin at the high school level. So what that means is we don't really want younger kids knowing about it. We don't really want younger kids knowing that there are radical Islamic terrorists out there who want to murder all of us. We'd like that to be a fun surprise when they get later on in life. You got to have something to look forward to in education, right? In Colorado, it suggests high school students might analyze the aftermath of September 11th, including Middle Eastern discrimination. So we're not going to talk about 9/11, We're going to talk about the aftermath of 9/11 and focus possibly on Middle Eastern discrimination, not against radical Islamic terrorists murdering 3,000 people. I don't want to get into that. New Mexico envisions discussions that could not only include not only post 9/11 wars and legislation, but also the U.S. detention of suspected enemy combatants at Gitmo and the Abu Ghraib prisoner abuse scandal. Again, not 9/11. So I want to do ask you, and I'd really like you to chime in on this at 314-239-9393. How do you think we should teach 9/11 in the schools? Should we tell the truth? And how young should we start? Because I think as early as possible, as soon as they're old enough to understand English and understand the world we live in, and we tell them the absolute truth. 317-239-9393 is the number here. My name is Casey Bartholomew. It's 917. 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
4: 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My name is Casey Bartholomew. I'm sitting in today. I'll be with you until noon. Give me a call, 317-239-9393. That's 317-239-9393. With the 25th anniversary of 9/11 Friday. Maybe we'll tomorrow we'll talk a little bit about, because like I said, I could see the Twin Towers from my house in New Jersey when I was living there. Maybe we'll get into that a little bit. But the educational of our children about 9/11 is becoming a big deal. And the reason it's becoming a big deal is because some people suck. And they want to hide, and they want to lie, and they don't want to tell the truth. And the reason they don't want to tell the truth is because they don't want conflict. They want to pretend the evil, nasty, bad people weren't of a specific religion and a specific mindset. Were they radical? Yeah. Does it mean that all Islamic people want to murder us all? No. But were they radical Islamic people, terrorists who wanted to murder all of us? Yes, they were. So there's one way to teach this, and that's to tell it the truth, to tell the kids the truth. And in some places, they wait until high school. In other places, they go, oh, well, you know, we're going to talk about the post-9/11 situation and everything that went down post-9/11 with, you know, Middle Eastern discrimination and the like. We're not going to talk about, you know, the murders and the attacks that happen. We're going to gloss over that to get to the real issue here, which is how some people are mean, and we don't like mean people. So I don't know how you think it needs to be taught, and how old, what age, what year do you think we should start teaching it? 317-239-9393. You got Larry in Indianapolis. Larry, you're on 93 WIBC with Casey. Go ahead.
0: Hi, Stacey. You know, I think we need to just shoot it all, right? We need to tell everything because, you know, during that time, I have a cover of Newsweek. It has George Bush standing on a pile of rubble with an American flag and a bullhorn. And then the pictures inside of the magazine show people jumping out of those towers. I mean, can you imagine that? And then when you
4: We don't have to imagine it because we saw it.
0: It happened. It happened. Yeah, but you know what else happened, too? You listen to NPR, all they talk about is the aftermath with the people dying from cancer and so forth, and never mention the perpetrators. Arabs and Muslims were the perpetrators. They're murderers.
4: I do think we need to focus. They were radical Islamics. Okay. These were terrorists. Absolutely. They were radical Islamics. I think we need to focus on that. I don't have any problem with them talking about people getting cancer after the fact. You know, I mean, it was a building that was built in the late 1960s. So I don't have any problem with them mentioning that, but making that the focus is a mistake. And when you make that the focus, you run the risk of getting attacked again because people forget.
0: But that's what they've done. And you know, the thing about all the people that were, it's sickening. But anyway, listening to, WABC, in New York at the time that was going on, people were laughing and making jokes about that and accusing George Bush.
4: Wait. On WABC, because I lived on the East Coast. I don't recall this. I don't recall anybody there laughing and making jokes about it.
0: They were. And you know what they had? They had two guys. They got took off the air, but they were making jokes about it. Anybody tried to get over because of 9/11. And this one guy was saying that some fireman tried it when he was at the wall on some woman. But the thing about it is, you know, that's a complicated thing.
4: It's a complicated thing. And again, I think you don't have all the proper information there. I could be wrong, but I don't think you have all the proper information there, Larry. All right. Thanks for calling 93 WIBC. I appreciate it. I can tell you that on the East Coast, that was there was nobody making jokes at that time on the East Coast, at least not from my perspective where I was. That's not a thing that was really going on. But, you know, I talk about this, and, you know, I do agree with Larry about teaching everything. We certainly need to teach everything and tell the truth. And by the way, part of everything is what happened afterwards, right? I think people want this to be a quick section. I think people want it to be like, oh, this happened, and then, oh, my God, weren't the Americans evil at Gitmo, and now everybody has camps. I think they want it to be a day. This should be a unit where, yes, we talk about the things that happen. And yeah, you know, the idea about the about people getting cancer right now isn't it's a building code situation. All right. It's the materials that were used to build because those were the materials they used to build. Does that have anything to do with 9/11? Not really. But if we're going to talk about that, you talk about the radical Islamists as well. Let's go to John in Indianapolis. Hey, John, you're on 93 WIBC with Casey. Go ahead.
1: Good morning. I'm calling in because of the diesel prices, and I just want people, I don't understand why the media is not picking this up. Pre-war, price of barrel of oil was $72. It's $92 now. Now, there's a big...
4: What does that have to do with what we're talking about?
1: Well, it's because I think this is really important because this is about Islamists. And it's about...
4: What's that have to do with 9/11?
1: Well, look, I just want you to understand 60% of the overall cost for our diesel price, gallon right. price for diesel is attributed to refining costs. No one is talking about the refiners.
4: Okay. And well, maybe someday we'll get into that, John. Thanks for calling 93 WIBC. I appreciate it. This is what I'm talking about, right? We forget. We're talking about how children and people in this country are going to remember, and he wants to talk about diesel prices. Diesel prices are important, by the way, and maybe we'll get into that later on. But right now we're trying to talk about 9/11, and even a guy who probably cares about it calls up and tries to deflect and doesn't really care. You know, I remember I actually flew. I was a godfather to one of my friend's daughters, and I flew the first day you could fly after 9/11. I was on the first flight. Well, not the first flight, but on the first day flying. I flew out of, I was living in New Jersey. I flew out of Philadelphia. And when I went to the airport, I went there 3 hours early. And I stood in a really long line. And we all stood there silently and nobody said anything. There were military guys walking with weapons on their bodies, rifles on their bodies, walking back and forth in the security line. We all stood there. It took a little over an hour and a half to get through security. And we went through. We did what we were supposed to do. We nodded. We said, yes, ma'am, no, ma'am, yes, sir, no, sir, when we got to TSA. And then we walked through. It was the quietest airport I've ever been to at that point in time. So for I was in Chicago once where it was midnight and I was the only person there. That was the only time it was quieter. And we walked through and we just did what we needed to do. Now, 25 years later, why can't I wear my coat? Why do I still have to take my laptop out of my knee? Why does this have to, why do I have to take that off? It's people. Why? Because people forget. And John was a great example of that. We're talking about 9/11, and he isn't interested and wants to talk about something else. And that's pretty sad, I think. Because people forget. And that is exactly why. That is exactly 100% the reason why. We need to make sure we talk about 9/11, and we absolutely tell the truth. Even to younger kids, so that they know the absolute terror that this country was under. Because I remember vividly. I remember wanting to get my wife and daughter home from the school that they both went to, and I couldn't get them home quick enough. And now people forget. That's why you tell the truth. 317-239-9393 is the number here. My name is Casey Bartholomew. When we come back, we're going to talk about a shooting and whether or not it was justified. My name is Casey Bartholomew. It's 930 on 93 WIBC. 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
2: There are consequences to bad decisions. It's 73 degrees under sunny skies in downtown Indianapolis on this Wednesday morning. Temperatures will rise to 91 degrees. I'm Ryan Hedrick. Here's what's trending at 9:30. That's the word from Republicans as they do something they've never done, which is hold a midterm convention. And it's all happening in Dallas, Texas.
22: President Trump, his name may not be on the ballot, but his policies and his agenda certainly are. He's going to be speaking here tonight and tomorrow to try and get Republican candidates locked in tight races all over the country across the finish line this fall. The president wrote on Truth Social yesterday, in part, quote, the Republican National Convention tomorrow night in Dallas is really hot.
3: That's Fox's Bill Malugin. President Trump expected to speak after 9 o'clock tonight. Lindsey Clancy's ex-husband warning conspiracy theorists to knock it off or face consequences. Online theories have been spreading about Patrick Clancy and somehow being involved in the 23 deaths of the couple's three children. His wife admitted to killing them, blaming postpartum psychosis, but her Massachusetts murder trial ended in a hung jury last week. And now your opening bell report on 93 WIBC, brought to you by Absolute Wealth Management. On this hump day, the Dow is down 262 points to start trading at 52,786. The S&P is down 24 to 76.73, and the NASDAQ is down 122 and a quarter to 29,507. I'm Ryan Hedrick on The Level on the Go and at WIBC.com. 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
34: 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I'll be with you until noon. Give me a call, 317-239-9393. That's 317-239-9393. We're talking about, and again, I think this is only a big deal this year.
4: which is sad because that's why it's allowed to proliferate, right? That's why you get the educational system we get. Not that our educational system is any good. It's not. It sucks. When it comes to teaching kids about 9/11, we run the gamut. Some places, some states teach absolutely it was evil, radical Muslim terrorists. And some people say, oh, after 9/11, the Americans were awful. And it probably, again, depends on the color of your state. If you're a blue state or a red state, that's what it comes down to. And how best to educate. This is why we need a uniform education system. As far as things like this, as far as 9/11, tell the kids the truth. But I want to know how you think we should teach about it. Should we be honest or should we sanitize it? And at what age should we start teaching people about the truth? Because in some places, they don't even really talk about the terrorist attacks. In fact, in some places, you're not allowed to say murdered. You have to say killed. And they got killed. There's always little ways you say it. And subsequently, 25 years from now, when a lot of us will all be dead, there are going to be kids talking about and people, nobody's going to be left about 9/11, and it's just going to be some mishmash of whatever happened, and kids are going to be left to figure it out for themselves, and that's going to suck. All right, let's get back to the calls. 317-239-9393. Let's go to Syrah from Fishers. Syrah, you're on 93 WIBC. Go ahead.
8: Hey, yeah, thank you so much for having me on. I wanted to start by saying that I actually am Muslim, and I was in the 10th grade when the horrific attack happened, 25 years ago. Mm-hmm. I saw it all unfolding live. I was on my way to school with my dad. Uh-huh. I'm also a teacher in public schools. I have taught in public schools, and I consider it, first of all, like an immense privilege to live in this country. I think America is the greatest country in the world. I really do. And I've traveled a lot.
4: Yeah.
8: It is. No doubt about it. And I think that we need to understand in the education system that our kids are actually way more resilient and can take a lot more than we think they can. They aren't so fragile.
4: I think we know that. And I think they know that. Yeah. And that's why you get such a mishmash of education, because they know these kids can handle it. They know they understand the information. Yeah. But there's a segment of them out there that doesn't want them to understand the truth.
8: Exactly. And, I have two children of my own. I've talked to them about it from a very young age. You know, us coming from a Muslim background ourselves, we had to, explain that these were some very, very messed up people that had a weird, skewed, extremist ideology. And that's not all Muslims, clearly. No. And you can absolutely teach children that. We talk about such heavy concepts in the classroom. We talk about Hiroshima and Nagasaki. We talk about the world wars. We talk about Pearl Harbor. Mm-hmm. Why can't we also teach this?
4: What grade do you teach?
8: Can do it from... right now I'm a literacy teacher, so I teach like a bunch of different grades, but mostly in the middle to elementary, upper elementary to middle. But I have also taught kindergarten. I have also taught third grade. And I think second to third grade, I've seen kids, they come up with these questions and they wonder, and you can explain, you can do this without demonizing an entire population.
4: Yeah,
8: or an entire minority population. Yeah.
4: Look, I firmly believe, I'm not a Muslim person, but I firmly believe that these were radical Muslim terrorists. Okay.
8: Yeah,
4: radicals in every religion. Nobody likes to hear that. There are radicals in every religion. And, not all of them, fortunately, not all of them have hijacked planes and murdered 3,000 people at once in America. So that's what the difference is. And that's what scares people most. But I think if you take the kids, I mean, you have to be age appropriate, but you can be age appropriate with the truth. Being age appropriate isn't lying. And that's what some people want. They want lies. Or they only want to focus on other things. They want to demonize, soldiers at Gitmo and the like. And, that happened, and I don't have a problem with that being taught. But I want the truth across the board, not just on the things that make America look bad.
8: Yes, exactly. It's unfortunately never going to happen, I think, in certain states. But, that's just my two cents as a teacher.
34: I appreciate your input because, you know, a lot of time, like I said, like I was reading about 10 minutes ago before you came on, there's a wide swath of how people teach, and not all of it is accurate. And we need to be accurate. Whether people like it or not, we need to be accurate. And, you know, whether, again, like I said, whether you like it or not, and I don't have any problem with being accurate about what went on in Gitmo and Iraq and any of those other things. I think we need to be accurate about, but we can't just blame one side and say, because the Americans were evil after the fact, you know, what got us there? That's what we need to do. All right, Syrah, thanks for calling 93 WIBC. I appreciate it. Let's go to Michael from Brazil. Michael, you're on 93 WIBC with Casey. Go ahead.
9: Hello. So hi. I agree with you 100%.
34: I'm very intelligent.
9: I remember that day to a T. I actually stayed home sick that day and turned the news on to watch my cartoons, and it was on every channel.
34: Uh-huh, yeah.
9: I watched all of them.
34: Yeah, it would be. I You know, I have a very vivid, I remember the weather that, like I said, I was in New Jersey. I could see the Twin Towers. I remember the weather that morning. I remember going to work. I remember just, you know, because I was a radio talk show host, and we were just trying to get information. And, you know, there was the fear that went on, and to white, you know, having lived it right there, everybody lived it. The entire country lived it. It impacted everybody. But when I went on the radio that day, I was talking to people who didn't know if their relatives were still alive because you couldn't call out of the city. What's that?
9: I lost family in the Twin Tower. My great uncle on my mom's side.
34: Yeah. To sit back and go, well, we need to talk. We don't need to talk about that. We need to talk about how awful the American soldiers at Gitmo were. We need to talk about the evils of waterboarding and the like. And, you know, I'll tell you my opinion on that.
9: My brother,
34: if we waterboard people, if we're getting
9: there,
34: information.
9: He actually signed up to join.
34: Yeah.
9: The service after that event. So, no, I don't agree with talking about the bad stuff. Yes,
34: well,
9: it was
34: listen,
9: horrible.
34: I don't
9: it was a horrible day, but we need to teach them right.
34: Yeah, absolutely. Absolutely. But we need to teach them everything. America's not always right. We do make mistakes, and I don't have any problem with kids knowing that, because that's ridiculous. All right, Michael, thanks for calling 93 WIBC. I appreciate it. The numbers here, 317-239-9393. That's 317-239-9393. We're talking about 9/11 because there's a big divide over how we should teach it to kids and at what age we should start teaching it. And I'll be honest with you, in the public school systems across the country, not all of it, but the vast majority of it are lies. Our lies in misdirection, and that's not okay. We'll take more of your phone calls coming up. My name is Casey Bartholomew. I'm sitting in today. It's 9:43. 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
10: 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Tony Kennett will join us and the Shanavaz family in studio. They got a great charity event coming up to honor their fallen son, Noah.
11: Time now for the Retirement Report with Casey Weed. 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
34: 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Thanks for tuning in. My name is Casey Bartholomew. I'm sitting in today. Give me a call. 317-239-9393. That's 317-239-9393. We're talking about how to educate kids about 9/11 because there's a divide. There are a lot of places that tell the truth. Radical Islamic terrorists murdered more than 3,000 people. That's a fact. That did happen. But there's a lot of places that just talk in grander visions. This event happened. And there are places that focus on what happened afterwards. Gitmo. The people getting cancer because of breathing the air out there, which really isn't a function of 9/11. I mean, it happened because of 9/11, but that's more of a building code thing.

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1: And murdered 3,000 people 25 years ago on Friday. None of that doesn't change anything. So I'm, like I said before you came on, so I'm not going to get mad and hang up on you. Like I said before you came on, I want all of it taught. And if there is a if there's a lead that can find, that can take somebody to where Bush and Cheney made all kinds of money on the on something that ties them to 9/11, let's see it. I'm in. Okay, but you can't just say it. You got
2: to
1: prove it.
2: Investigate that.
1: What's that?
2: I would love for somebody to open up an investigation on that. I mean, that's more than going to know the actual truth on what led up to. I mean, yes, what happened is actually terrible.
1: So you're starting with the theory that there's something that led to it that involved Bush and Cheney. So you're not willing to talk about what actually happened on 9/11. You've got this conspiracy theory, and right now that's all that it is about what happened on 9/11 or what led up to 9/11, and you're going to grasp onto that instead of focusing on the truth. I want to hear the truth. If what you're saying is the truth, I want to hear it.
2: But the events leading to that, is that not tied into the truth?
1: Is what not tied into the truth? I didn't understand you.
2: The events leading up to 9/11, why did they do this? What was the reason?
1: That does. I said, show me. Show me something that connects every. I'm good with it. I'm 100% fine with it. Show it to me. But that doesn't discount what happened on 9/11.
2: Hey, I'm not trying to discount anything on what happened on 9/11. Yes, every American child and up to adult needs to be taught.
1: Yeah,
2: this is the
1: that's all I'm saying. And if you've got
2: on U.S. soil,
1: if you've got some connection, Bush and Cheney, to what led to 9/11, let's hear it. But give me more than a conspiracy theory, all right? Because I've been doing this for a long time, and I've heard all the conspiracy theories, and they're not provable. So if you have something that's provable, and if somebody wants to prove it, I'm willing to listen. But theories aren't proof.
2: Okay,
1: all right, Chris. Well, thanks for calling 93 WIBC. I appreciate it. That's what we hear. And remember, we were talking about Cheney with Halliburton. Halliburton got the contract. Halliburton. Do you know when all that happened? Halliburton was the only company that did what Halliburton did. When Halliburton got the contracts, they had to hire Halliburton. Even if Cheney hadn't been involved, they would have had to hire Halliburton. Because Halliburton was the only company that did that. That was capable of doing that. But everybody looks at that, no, that's this and that. And everybody goes, the Bush connection. Show me. Show me all of it. I'm willing to hear all of it. And people get mad. Because I'm willing to hear all of it. And they don't want me, they don't want to find all of it. There's some idiot messaging me about WABC, that guy who talked about WABC. And he's going to find all this information. He hasn't found it yet. Haven't seen a thing. Everybody has theories. Everybody's got a conspiracy theory, but it's just that. It's a theory until you have some proof. And right now, I haven't seen any proof. I'm more than happy here to see an investigation. More than happy to. But until you got some proof, all I care about is that radical Muslim terrorists murdered people. That's all I care about. Everything else, if you've got a conspiracy, that's on you. Let's go to Sonny in Indianapolis. Sonny, you're on 93 WIBC with Casey. Go ahead.
3: Hey, thanks, Casey. I've been pushing this idea for the past 10 years, and I don't know if you agree, but I always thought that maybe 9/11 should be a national holiday. Do away with Labor Day.
1: I have mixed 9/11. Feelings on that, and okay. I'll tell you why. Because when something becomes a national holiday, then it's a day of remembrance, a day of remembrance. And then a few years down the road, you know, they're going to make it 9/11 will, you know, if it runs on a like a Friday or a Monday, then we're going to have a 3-day weekend. And hey, we've got 9/11 days at your local car dealership. And don't forget our 9/11 savings. And that's what happens, right? The idea that could happen would just bother me so much, and it would. It absolutely would. All right, Sonny, thanks for calling 93 WIBC. I appreciate it. Unfortunately, that's the way we are. We're a consumerist society, and if anybody sees us, it's a 3-day weekend. I'm going to remember.

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0: 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That's all coming up. I'm Casey Bartholomew. It is 9:56. 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
4: Coming up in 2 minutes from the Precision Comfort Mitsubishi Electric Studios, you'll hear about a police chase that ended in a shooting in Plainfield, and then a man from Indianapolis is in court today. It's 10 o'clock.
10: Republicans are gathering in Dallas, Texas.
0: I'm Dave Anthony, Fox News, where they'll do something they never have in a non-presidential election year. Congressman Jim Jordan just told Fox Business.
2: I think this midterm convention is a great way to sort of kick off and jumpstart and get people energized and fired up about coming out to vote for Republicans
7: in 7.5 weeks.
10: President Trump will deliver the keynote address tonight and then deliver the convention closing speech tomorrow as Democrats blame him and the war he started with Iran for rising gas prices. Up another 7 cents this morning. AAA's national average for regular $4.22 per gallon. Diesel's up to a record high $5.94. Iran also dealing with high prices and fuel shortages as it warns of a dangerous escalation after the U.S. blew up 5 Iranian oil tankers following another failed Iran attack targeting a U.S. warship. And another Iranian attack also failed aimed at American bases in Jordan.
12: At least 18 of those missiles were intercepted, according to Jordan. 2 of them fell harmlessly in the desert. And as all this goes on, the U.S. blockade of all Iran's ports continues. No oil has crossed through that blockade since July. And Iran has just had to raise the price on gasoline, something that in the past has spurred street protests inside of Iran.
10: Fox's Steve Harrigan in Tel Aviv. The U.S.-Canada trade war also escalating, going beyond tariffs, with a plan to ban some Canadian imports starting September 29th.
13: Alcoholic beverages, some dairy goods, and motorbikes. President Trump responding to Canada's retaliatory tariffs, saying Ottawa was discriminating against American products.
10: Fox's Jonathan Savage. The pilots who survived Sunday's Amazon cargo plane crash in Miami will be interviewed by the National Transportation Safety Board. NTSB investigator Chi-Hoon Shin says that flight recorders show they considered aborting the landing.
14: The thrust reverser and the speed brakes were not deployed.
10: The plane overshot the runway, smashed into vehicles, and killed 5 people. 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
21: Thousands of images and videos and a court appearance. Partly cloudy skies. We're now up to 80 degrees in downtown Indy on this Wednesday morning. I'm Jake McDaniel. Here's what's trending at 10:02. A man from Indianapolis is in court today after being accused of creating child sex abuse material with AI.
22: I'm enraged. I trusted him. I trusted him with my kids.
21: Karen Duarte spoke to Fox 59 about Luis Martinez. Investigators say around 40,000 images and videos were found on his devices. Videos include naked children and feet inside children's mouths. Martinez faces 10 counts of child exploitation. A person involved in a high-speed chase with police shot themselves, which caused them to crash. That's what Plainfield police say. Officers tried to pull over the person for speeding this morning, and then the chase went from Plainfield to Indianapolis. The vehicle hit a median, which deflated the tires. People in Indiana impacted by last month's flooding can now access recovery assistance. Governor Mike Braun says new one-stop resource centers are open today in Marion, Porter, and Wayne counties. They'll stay open through Saturday to help people impacted by the flooding find help.
23: State and federal agencies are going to help with individuals, are going to help with businesses. People will come in, get the help they need, and then they'll be able to start getting their lives back on track after this devastating flood that we've had.
21: Danny Berry is a pastor at Cambridge City Christian Church, one of the 3 sites. He tells Fox 59 state and federal agencies can help find people find temporary housing and review insurance policies, among other things. And Notre Dame's challenge this week isn't just Rice, it's the reset after the win over Wisconsin. Len Clark reports.
24: Marcus Freeman says the Owls require a completely different game plan. With a gun-based triple-option offense that rushed for 465 yards last week, and a defense built around unconventional tools, Freeman says the Irish must improve despite the win over Wisconsin, especially in penalties, special teams, and defensive discipline. The message this week, forget the Wisconsin win and prepare for what Rice does. Len Clark, 93 WIBC Mobile News.
21: And I'm Jake McDaniel on the level, on the go, and on WIBC.com.
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0: WIDC. Thanks for tuning in. My name is Casey Bartholomew. I'm sitting in today. I'll be with you until noon. Give me a call, 317-239-9393. That's 317-239-9393. Maybe a little late to the game on this one, but I caught this story yesterday about a mother in Virginia. She was convicted on child abuse charges because she let her 5-year-old son walk outside alone. And this is why we're raising generations of sissies, I think, is the only way to put it, because we're telling them they have to be terrified to go outside. When I was 5 years old, I was in kindergarten, and I can remember my mom giving me 50 cents, two shiny quarters, and telling me that I could walk down to the local convenience store. It wasn't even a name brand convenience store. It was just like a neighborhood market. And I had to walk down the street, around the corner, across a busy street that I had to push the button to get the walk, don't walk. And I had to be able to read, because this was before we realized that a lot of people are stupid. So the red hand and the walking guy weren't there. It said walk and don't walk. I handled it. Don't worry. And I did that, and I walked to the store, crossed the busy street, walked down the busy street to the store, bought my candy bar, probably Snickers, maybe Reese's. And then I walked back to the busy street, pushed the button, again had to do the complicated reading, and then walked back home. When I was 5 years old, SWAT didn't come and tackle my mom. Nobody called my dad and said, Mr. Bartholomew, you need to get home. Your wife is abusing your 5-year-old son. None of that happened. But for some reason, in today's world, kids are not allowed to grow up and learn anything. Look, I'm not saying every mother of every 5-year-old needs to let their kid walk around. You judge it by the kid. But we're teaching kids to be afraid of everything. And so what we have are kids who are afraid of everything. A few years ago, what would they call that? I have a limited attention span, so I forget things easily. Free-range kids. They were calling them free-range kids. And parents were getting in trouble for letting their kids play outside by themselves. And the term was free-range kids. I remember that. Well, this particular mother, Carrie Ann Parkinson, her son Samuel likes to collect goose feathers. Okay, so over the summer, she let him walk half a mile to a local pond by himself to get more. Parkinson said, I gave him permission to go. I told him, go there, come right back. You can see a half mile. I mean, that's not far. That's literally half of a mile. It's not far. I don't have any issue with this. And they live in a gated community, too, which is another thing altogether. Now, Ford's Colony, where they live, the gated community to where they live in Williamsburg, Virginia, has paid security guards. So you have security guards who are there monitoring the situation. So God forbid anything happens, the 5-year-old has his personal security, which his parents pay for, right? One of these security guards stopped Samuel on his way to the pond and escorted him back home. According to Parkinson, the mom, Carrie Ann, she said, the security guard said, well, we don't permit children to be out in the neighborhood alone. And I said, is that an HOA bylaw? Because I really don't think that's against the rules, she said. And he said, well, if it's not against the rules, then it's against the law. And I'm going to call the police. Wow. Was this Officer Karen? Unclinch, dude. It's a 5-year-old kid playing outside. Gathering goose feathers, which is weird. but I don't get to tell people how to play. Maybe I do, I guess. This guy did. And he said, this kid is outside playing. Hello, police? You need to stop looking for murderers and rapists. I've got a mom who let her 5-year-old son go outside and play. So you would think the police are going to hang up. This is ridiculous. The police are going to say, we have actual crimes to stop here. But the police and Child Protective Services responded the day of the incident. And Parkinson was charged with contributing to the delinquency of a minor. She let a 5-year-old play outside. It's essentially what happened. And that is contributing to the delinquency of a minor. Parkinson said, we just expected that as soon as this gets in front of a prosecutor, actually looking at it, and a judge, this is all going to go away. What do you think happened? In 2026 America, what do you think happened? She was convicted on the charge and given a 6-month suspended sentence. She will also now be on Virginia's child abuse and neglect registry for 7 years for letting her child play outside by himself. She knew exactly where he was going. It was only a 0.5 mile away. You could walk a 0.5 mile in less than 5 minutes. It's not that far if you were a slow walker. Not that big of a deal. But this woman is now convicted of a crime, and she has to be on the Child Abuse and Neglect Registry for 7 years for letting her 5-year-old son play outside by himself. And as a result of all this, she can't do things like volunteer for activities in her son's classroom until he's in the 6th grade. That doesn't bother me too much. Never liked it when I had to go volunteer in the classrooms. Kids are little and they're dumb. But either way, she can't do it. She might like it. Everybody's different. So she can't do it until the kid is in the 6th grade. Virginia, by the way, is one of 13 states with a reasonable childhood independence law. Is it not sad that in this country, the United States of America, in 2026, we have states that have reasonable childhood independence laws? These are supposed to prevent the state from second guessing every parental decision. I guess the sad thing is that we only have 13 states. 37 states and the District of Columbia apparently do not have reasonable childhood independence laws that prevent the state from second guessing every parental decision. Parkinson says she plans to appeal the conviction, which is expected to come in January. The charge and conviction have sparked online debate. Uh-oh. It has sparked debate online. Parkinson said there's also been just unbelievable to get so many messages from a lot of moms who say that something similar has happened to them. She said, I think that ideally we have a conversation. We see that a kid is confident and capable, and the parents would know that, by the way, right? The parents would know if a kid is capable of doing that. And if a kid isn't, or if a kid is doing something wrong, or if a kid is endangering themselves in some way, or if mom and dad are passed out drunk, that's one thing. But if a mom knows the kid is walking outside to go collect goose feathers, again, gross. Canada geese? Yeah. Either way, if that's what they're doing, I don't see what the problem is. When I was 5 years old, I wasn't even in a gated community. Hell, this kid was in a gated community with private security. And this mom is still convicted of, what was it? Charged with contributing to the delinquency of a minor. In a gated community with private security. When I was 5, I lived in a non-gated community. We didn't have a lot of money. I walked across a busy street, but my parents knew, you go with but the light. Yeah, you go with the light. Anybody offers you candy, don't get in, right? I said, right. I'm going to buy candy. If somebody offers me candy, I'll tell them I'm good. But either way, all of that stuff happened. And now if a mother lets her son go outside and basically play by himself, she is charged with contributing to the delinquency of a minor. And now this is national news, and this poor little kid has a mother who's been convicted of a crime for being a good mom because some Karen police security guard, not police. Well, I guess the police came too and charged him. Child Protective Services came and charged her. So that's not okay. But I want to know if you think the mom did anything wrong. I want to know if you think it's wrong to let five-year-old kids play outside by themselves, because that's what happened. And this mother is now a criminal and is on a registry being a criminal for 7 years. She's going to be on this list and can't do any volunteering with any kids anywhere for 7 years because she let her five-year-old play outside by himself. And some Karen security guard didn't like it. And again, apparently this is causing the internet to explode. It is not difficult to get the internet to explode, but this particular thing is causing the internet to explode. And I want to know if you think the mom was wrong to let her five-year-old son go outside and play by himself. 317-239-9393 is the number here. That's 317-239-9393. We're going to take your phone calls on this. And again, I think it should be up to the parents, right? If the parents can judge the kids capable of doing this, and I get the impression, they don't come around and say it, but I get the impression that this is not the first time that the kid's gone out and done it. He likes to collect goose feathers. Again, whatever works. But I'm not an athlete either. But he likes to go out and do that. And if he likes to go out and do that, isn't it up to the parents to decide? Especially if they're living in a gated community with private security. I get, this blows my mind. Let's let kids be kids. Let's let kids play outside. It doesn't take a village, all right? It's not the village's responsibility. It's mom and dad's responsibility. 317-239-9393. We'll take your phone calls when we come back. My name is Casey Bartholomew. It's 1017. 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
0: 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Thanks for tuning in. My name is Casey Bartholomew. I am sitting in today. I'll be with you until noon. Give me a call, 317-239-9393. 317-239-9393. I wanted to share, this comes out of Randolph County. A woman was charged yesterday after a Randolph County town marshal was killed during a police chase in July. Macy Atkinson is her name. She's going to go to jail for a long, long time. She's from Winchester. She was charged with the following counts, according to court records. Murder. That's a big one. You don't want to get charged with murder. They frown on that. Resisting law enforcement with a vehicle, causing death or catastrophic injury to a first responder. Attempted aggravated battery, creating a substantial risk of death, causing death while operating a vehicle with a Schedule 1 or Schedule 2. A whole bunch of different things, because she got into a police chase. And we're going to get into this in just a minute. But first, we were talking about the free-range kids, five-year-olds going out and being human, being kids, and a mom was charged with a crime for that. Let's talk to Henry from Mitchell. Henry, you're on 93 WIBC with Casey. Go ahead.
2: Good morning, sir.
0: Hey.
2: I don't agree with this at all. Not one daggone bit. You're absolutely right. That's the reason why these last couple of generations have come up the way they have. I would wonder what people would think nowadays of... I was raised by my grandparents, and me and my buddies, we spent summer nights all night in the woods with our shotguns, coon hunting, go squirrel hunting all day long, 9, 10, 11 years old. Never thought a thing about it. Never thought one thing about it. I raised my boys the same way. It is completely pitiful that a mother cannot allow her child, if she feels he's capable of doing this,
0: to walk
2: down the street and collect some goose feathers. Now, all they want to do is take control of our kids. They want to take control of our lives. We ain't even allowed to discipline our kids without for fear of going to prison for half of our life.
0: You know, what bothers me about it, and you're absolutely right, Henry, okay, I wouldn't go out in the woods and hunt squirrels, but that's me, that's you. You do you, man. And you let your kids do them. What baffles me is that nobody sees the correlation, all right? Nobody is able to look and say, oh, when we started doing things, that's when everything got awful. When we started not letting parents parent their kids, when we started believing that nonsense that it takes a village to do thing where everybody gets a say on how I raise my kid. And that's just not the case. I didn't ask and I didn't take anybody's advice on how to raise either one of my kids.
2: No, sir.
0: You know?
2: No, sir. And we had them. We're raising them. We're feeding them. We're clothing them. We're teaching them right from wrong. We're teaching them, you know, some parents are teaching their children about God, taking them to church. Some parents ain't doing it. That's totally up to the parents.
0: That's up to them.
2: When it comes to stuff like that.
0: Yeah.
2: But the bottom line is
0: this.
2: For anybody to tell somebody that your child can't walk a half a mile down the road, and then on top of that, to involve CPS, to involve the law, and put this mother through everything they put this mother through, and then not on top of that, nobody's thinking about the child. Now this child has recognized all over the country for being the little boy that wanted to go collect goose feathers and was told that it was wrong, and now who's to say he's not going to think, I got my mommy in trouble.
0: Well, yeah, and that will happen because, you know, the great thing about the internet is that it's anonymous. And so many people, everybody can have the opinion and they can post it and they can talk about how horrible his mom is. I mean, my kids have seen it too. I'm in the public eye, so that's horrible things have been posted about me. And my kids have seen them and I taught them just to laugh it off. Okay. Because that's part of the game. Exactly. The annoying thing is that have kids, love kids, you know, pay for your kids, do everything, but we will tell you how to raise them. All right? We will tell you how to raise them. We will tell you how to educate them. We will tell you how to do everything because just because you had the kids does not mean you're responsible for them. And I don't understand that. That makes no sense to me. You know, I'll raise my kids my way. You raise your kids your way. And hopefully we all raise decent human beings.
2: Well, I appreciate you talking about stuff like this. And hopefully the word will get out at how wrong this government, our government officials, the way things, the way people look at things. It's just plumb job. I pray for this mother. I pray for the family. Yeah. And I hope that people that listen to this show will learn something about, you know, it's you got to look over your shoulder. Every move you make, everything you do, you're
0: being
2: watched.
0: Isn't that sad, though? Isn't that sad, though? I mean, you're you know, somebody knows better than you. Somebody who is not, a lot of times, somebody who's not a parent, has never had kids, but they have an opinion. And because they have an opinion, they're automatically right. And this mother is automatically wrong. Okay?
2: Exactly.
0: Maybe not every five-year-old should walk down. And Henry, thanks for calling 93 WIBC. Maybe not every five-year-old should be allowed to play outside by himself and go gather goose feathers. But that's not for me to decide. That is for you to decide. And again, when I went out, when I was five, hell, I could tell you stories that if I would have let my kids, if they would have been interested in doing it, they weren't interested in doing it. But if I would have let my kids do what I did, what my parents let me do, I would still be in jail. And they might have lost the key. I used to. I loved movies when I was growing. I loved them. When I was 10 years old, I used to mow lawns and wash cars to make money. I saved up $20 and got a bus pass. And I could then take the bus almost anywhere where I grew. When I say almost anywhere, we're talking 20, 30 miles from home. I would take public transportation as a 10-year-old and go see movies, sometimes with a buddy, sometimes by myself. And I wouldn't even tell my parents. I would leave because sometimes they'd be gone. And then I would get home and they'd say, where'd you go? I went over here. I went all the way down here. And they're, oh, okay. And they would usually laugh about it. If I let a 10-year-old kid with a bus pass get on public transportation and drive 20 miles, ride 20 miles, which also involved a bit of walking in strange areas, my parents would have been, you know, or I would have been dragged in the out in the street nude and beaten by somebody. But now, even in a situation like this, this mom, this particular mother, particular state is Virginia. She lives in a gated community with private security. And she is now, the security guard will decide, the Gestapo in this homeowners association, which is what most homeowners associations are, let's be honest. The Gestapo comes over and says, you can't let your kid act like a kid. You can't let your five-year-old act like a five-year-old. And because of that, I'm going to call the police. And he even admitted, I don't know if you heard the story, but he admitted it's not against the rules of the homeowners association, but it's certainly against the law. And now she's got to wait to appeal this entire conversation. This is the story. I read this and I went, what? And the moment you do that and you sit back and you go, oh, wait a minute. It's 2026 in America. Virginia currently has a Democratic governor and a Democratic legislature. Maybe that has something to do with it. Who knows? Either way, it's 2026 in America, and I don't get to decide how to raise my kid. I don't get to decide what freedoms my own child has. Now, certainly there's laws. You can't give a five-year-old a gun, let him walk around down the street, right? Though you can't let a five-year-old drink alcohol, right? There's those laws, but playing outside is not allowed by himself, is not allowed for a five-year-old in a gated community with private security. How does that make any sense? And how do you convict a mother of contributing to the delinquency of a minor because she let her five-year-old child play outside by himself? That's what happened here. And that makes me sad for society. I'm glad my kids are older now because I don't have to deal with this nonsense. 317-239-9393. That's 317-239-9393. My name is Casey Bartholomew. It's 1030. 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
21: It's the first time they're holding something like this. You've got partly cloudy skies, 81 degrees in downtown Indianapolis, scattered thunderstorms this afternoon and evening, and there may be a few with severe with damaging winds as the primary threat. I'm Jake McDaniel. Here's what's trending at 10:30. The Republican Party holds a midterm convention today and tomorrow in Dallas, Texas. President Trump will be in Dallas tonight, where he's set to deliver tonight's speech and the closing address on tomorrow night, too. Some jurors in the Lindsey Clancy murder trial speak out after the jury didn't reach a unanimous verdict, ending with a mistrial.
3: The jury foreperson appearing frustrated at times when describing that one holdout juror who she says kept them from reaching a unanimous verdict.
4: We read to him on numerous occasions the definition of reasonable doubt from Judge Sullivan's instruction. He actually said one day, well, why don't we have the judge come in and read it again? And we were like, no, we have it in front of us.
3: So the jury spent 7 days deliberating whether Clancy should be held criminally responsible for killing her three young children.
21: And that's Fox's CB Cotton reporting. And the Indiana Football Hoosiers host Howard at Memorial Stadium in Bloomington this coming Saturday, and the Purdue Boilermakers will take on Wake Forest in West Lafayette. I'm Jake McDaniel on The Level, on the go, and on WIBC.com.
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1: 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Thanks for tuning in. My name is Casey Bartholomew. Sitting in today, I'll be with you until noon. Give me a call, 317-239-9393. That's 317-239-9393. Read a lot of stories about this. Normally, I am in favor of the homeowner. In this particular one, I think they may have gotten it right. Investigators say a Fort Wayne homeowner was not justified in shooting a man outside his house earlier this year. Martell Pickens is the guy's name, is charged with reckless homicide for his role in a shooting that took place in the early hours of May 7th. This is according to Superior Court documents that were filed. His role in a shooting. He did the shooting. That was his role. He was the star of the shoot. That was his role. The man who died was later identified as, and I'm going to butcher this because I'm a high-functioning illiterate, Kadolfi Taylor. Sure. About 20 minutes before the shooting, Fort Wayne police had pulled over a vehicle that Taylor was driving. Officers noted in court documents that he may have been either intoxicated or mentally impaired, and his driver's license has already been suspended, so they had his vehicle towed and told him to walk home. If you get somebody who's impaired or mentally impaired or intoxicated, do you just let them walk away? Be gone. Good luck. Or do you take them somewhere? I don't know. I'm asking. I really don't know. I'm not sure if you take somebody or if you say your society's problem. I guess it's not a crime to be mentally impaired. And it's not a crime to be just generally intoxicated, maybe. So they just let him, anyway, just let him walk home. But not long afterwards, someone reported Taylor as a suspicious person in the neighborhood. He was allegedly trying to break into vehicles. And this is key. He tried to get inside one house. This is what, according to court documents. Martell Pickens, the guy who's been charged, was the homeowner. Shortly before 2:45 in the morning, the FWPD responded to that report. While they were still on the way, they were advised that Pickens had allegedly shot the crazy guy, Taylor. Taylor was taken to the hospital with a gunshot wound to his chest and was later pronounced dead. Pickens admitted that he shot the man. He said he armed himself, and this is key. He armed himself and went outside after learning a man was trying to get into cars in the neighborhood. He said he confronted Taylor outside the residence and ordered him to back up. According to documents, Pickens acknowledged that Taylor was unarmed, appeared intoxicated or under the influence of narcotics, and was walking toward him. Pickens said that when Taylor continued approaching, he fired one round into his chest and killed him up but good. And police have decided that that's not a justified shooting. And I would tend to agree with them. The guy was unarmed and was looked drunk or like something was wrong with him and was just walking up. Pickens provided investigators with surveillance footage that showed Taylor wandering around the neighborhood for an extended period, attempting to open the screen door of the residence, walking away and later returning. Pickens could be seen next to his car with his gun drawn, telling Taylor to back up as he approached the driver's side. That's when Pickens shot Taylor. So he shot him because he was walking toward him. The police were on the way. The guy was unarmed. If he had stayed in his house and the guy was still trying to break into his house, I think that changes things. Now, Indiana's Stand Your Ground law indicates deadly force can be justified in cases where there is a reasonable belief that force would be necessary for the homeowners to defend themselves on their own property. But police said in court to the documents that Pickens' actions were not justified and noted that there was no evidence that Taylor was armed with a weapon. So I want to know if you think this was a justified shooting. The guy was clearly had something wrong with him, but he wasn't armed. So nobody's life was in danger here necessarily, and the police were on their way. But he kept walking toward him. He kept walking toward him and wouldn't stop. I don't know. Does that justify that? I think it doesn't. I think this guy should be charged with murder. Because just somebody just walking toward you is not necessarily a threat. I mean, if the guy was saying, and there was video of it, if there was witnesses saying, I'm going to kill you, and was walking toward you, that's one thing. But if he's just walking toward you, and there's clearly some intoxication or something going on, then I don't see how you can say that that's an absolute threat to your life. On the converse there, on the other side, well, the guy has something wrong with him, and he won't stop walking toward me. If I can wrap my mind around it, I just don't think it's justified. But I want to know if you think this was a good kill. Yeah, people don't like it when I say that. A justified shooting. Shall we say that? Does that work? Either way, 317-239-9393. Now, I told you about the Stand Your Ground law. You can use deadly force in cases where there's reasonable belief that force would be necessary for homeowners to defend themselves on their own property. But the cops said he wasn't justified. No evidence that Taylor was armed. Maybe that's the kicker there. The guy was not armed, and he could see it. If he's just outside your house, banging on your house and trying to get in, you shoot him. Then you don't know, and you can't say, but he saw. Now, according to a detective in court documents, said, based on the investigation, Pickens knowingly armed himself and voluntarily exited the safety of his residence to confront Taylor. During that confrontation, Pickens intentionally discharged a loaded firearm, striking Taylor in the chest and causing his death. Under these circumstances, there is probable cause to believe Pickens recklessly killed Kadolfi D. Taylor by engaging in conduct constituting a plain, conscious, and unjustifiable disregard of harm, the disregard involving a substantial deviation from acceptable standards of conduct. So Pickens was booked into the Allen County Jail this week. He's being held without bond. But, again, the guy was trying to get into cars. He was trying to get into the Pickens' house, walked away, and wouldn't stop when Pickens ordered him to stop walking toward him and shot him. I can see why this would be a conundrum, as it were. But looking at this, I just don't think you can shoot people for walking toward you. Even if they did try to get in your car. It seems to me that in the, I'm in favor of stand your ground, right? But there has to be a reasonable belief that you're going to be killed. I think you have to meet force with force, right? If you feel like you're going to be killed by the guy walking toward you, then you have a right. If someone's outside trying to break into your home, and you don't know any better and you feel like someone's your life might be in danger, I don't have any problem with shooting that person. I think a pretty good rule of thumb. I think it's one of those things in that book, All I Really Needed to Know I Learned in Kindergarten. I think it's in there. Don't try to break into someone's home and you won't get shot. But they were both outside, both looking at each other. They were communicating. And when the guy wouldn't stop walking toward him, Pickens shot him. And I just don't think that rises to the level of stand your ground, especially when you know he's not armed. I don't think it's a big loss if the guy was doing drugs. I got to be honest. I don't know if I would throw, homicide. What's he been charged with? Does it say? Just says Homer was not justified and charged with reckless homicide. I might charge him with like manslaughter, something. Whatever the lowest level is, I would charge him with, right? That doesn't mean it's justified. That just means, okay, the guy on drugs was walking towards you and wouldn't stop, so you had to shoot him. You met force with greater force, but I think something needs to be done to this guy. I just don't think it raises to the level necessarily of murder or reckless homicide. What do you think about this? 317-239-9393 is the number here. We will take your phone calls on this coming up. My name is Casey Bartholomew. It's 1045. 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
1: 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Thanks for tuning in. My name is Casey Bartholomew. I'm sitting in today. I'll be with you until noon. That's when Tony Katz comes back in. Give us a call, 317-239-9393. That's 317-239-9393. We're taking your phone calls, talking about a guy in Fort Wayne. He shot somebody outside his house. Now, this guy was on something, it seems. He was trying to get into cars. He tried to get into this guy's house. The shooter's name was Pickens. Tried to get into his house and walked away. And then the guy in the house came outside and shot him and killed him. And now he's been charged with reckless homicide. Doesn't, according to police, doesn't really reach the level of stand your ground, but the guy wouldn't stop coming at him. He wasn't armed, but he wouldn't stop coming at him. So I don't think he, I think he probably should be charged with something. I just don't think it's reckless homicide. jaywalking. Can we do jaywalking? Something like that. Something simple. So he doesn't get a ton of time because there was still an element of danger here. I just don't think it was deadly danger. So I want to know if you think this was a good kill. 317-239-9393. Let's talk to Joe from Pendleton. Joe, you're on 93 WIBC with Casey. Go ahead.
6: Hey, Casey. Thanks for taking my call. I just wanted to challenge the idea that there is such a thing as a good kill. The victim in this case, we don't know why he may have been addicted to drugs. We don't know what trauma he had in his childhood.
1: I don't care.
6: Would you be willing to tell the parents of this child, you know, it was no big loss because he was addicted to drugs?
1: Child, I think he was 20-something, so he wasn't a child.

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1: I'll let you go.
2: No big loss to me.
1: If this was your child, if this was your child who at some point in his life became addicted to drugs for whatever reason, probably didn't choose it, probably because of trauma, right. And they came to you
2: or chose to start taking it.
1: You
2: people choose to start taking drugs. You can characterize it however you want to. At some point, there are people who do it because of trauma. There are people who get addicted to it because of medical reasons, and then there are people who decide to start taking drugs. Okay, so you can but pretend that's not the case, but that's not true. Okay.
1: Do people choose to become psychotic? Do people choose to become homeless? Do they wake up one morning and go, my God, I think it would be
2: some
1: great
2: people do.
1: To be
2: it's
1: on
2: been proven
1: street.
2: That's not psychotic, but some people do choose to become homeless because it's easier to live that way. They check out from society. That does, in fact, happen. I've interviewed them. I've talked to them.
1: I would challenge your data there. Having worked in a psych ward where people come in homeless, I would definitely challenge your data there.
2: You can challenge my data all you want. I've been out and I've talked to them. I've been out in the streets and talked to them. I'm not saying everyone. I think you have to have something wrong with you to be homeless, but there are those people who choose to check out of society. That does happen. But in this case, you're talking about my kid. Yeah, that would impact me if it was my kid. And the reason I can talk from a distance like I'm talking right now is because this wasn't my kid. And I'm thinking more of the guy who was standing there when there were people, whatever his problem was, psychotic drug use, I don't give a damn. He was trying to get into cars and he was trying to get into houses and he goes outside and this guy is walking toward him and he doesn't know what the situation is. You have the benefit of hindsight that this guy at 2:45 in the morning didn't have.
1: I think you're the one that said it was not justifiable homicide.
2: I said it wasn't reckless homicide. I said you should be charged with something. You know, you don't just get to go around and shoot people.
1: My original question, is it a good, what makes it a good kill?
2: Oh, you know what I mean.
1: What makes it a good kill?
2: If you really feel like you are in danger, if you feel like your life is in danger, if you feel like your family is in danger, if you feel like your property is in danger because somebody is coming at you, and again, you don't have the benefit of hindsight like you have, or I have right now even, then I think that's justifiable. And maybe you don't like my choice of words, but I think somehow you'll survive.
1: My question is not justifiable. I get that. I'm fine with that. My question is what makes it good?
2: And you said so you're having a semantical problem. That's your problem.
1: No, I don't have a problem. I'm asking what.
2: Well, you're focusing on the word good kill. You're focusing on my phrasing of things. So you're having a semantical issue. That's what it is.
1: I don't have an issue. I'm asking you what is.
2: Well, you
1: the
2: do.
1: Death
2: you're the one who's focusing
1: being?
2: On it. You're focusing when on it being a good. Me saying it would. I'm asking. I didn't say it. What I'm asking if it was a good kill. Okay. So
1: well,
2: you're focusing on that because you're having a semantical issue, and that's fine. You can. I mean, I would suggest you to unclench.
1: That's interesting. You have a category of good kill or bad kill.
2: In my
1: I'm
2: head, sure.
1: You because what makes the killing of another human being good?
2: I answered it.
1: I didn't catch your answer.
2: If you're in physical danger, if your family is in physical danger, if your property is in danger from somebody outside who you feel is a threat to you, I think that's a good thing.
1: So I agree that might be justifiable, but the death of another human being bleeding out in front of you on your property and you have to deal with that psychology the rest of your life.
2: I would be okay. If somebody was trying to kill me or my family or harm me, yeah, I'd be okay. And as far as somebody bleeding out, I would wait for the police to come get him.
1: I had a really good day. I got to put a bullet through another human being's head or chest.
2: You're putting words in my mouth. I got to run, man. Thanks for calling 93 WIBC, but you're putting words in my mouth. I didn't say I had a good day. I killed somebody. I said I wouldn't care. I would wait until the police came and got him, and I'd get the hose. And that's how I would deal with that. And I realize your problem is semantical, and you're a little tight. But that's on you. That's not a problem for me. All right, 317-239-9393. We got lots more coming up. My name is Casey Bartholomew. It is 10:56. 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
1: 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I sleep through the night. 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
15: Coming up in 2 minutes from the Precision Comfort Mitsubishi Electric Studios, you'll hear why an Indianapolis man is in trouble with the law, why a police chase went from Plainfield to Indianapolis, and what Indiana opened for people impacted by recent storms. 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
16: The Iran conflict is costing us more at the gas pump. I'm Dave Anthony, Fox News. It's up 7 cents today as oil prices rise more than 2%.
17: Oil is firming on more retaliatory strikes. Brent's back at $100 as Jordan intercepts 18 missiles from Iran and Iran threatens tankers at ports in both Kuwait and Bahrain.
16: Fox Business Network's Lauren Simonetti. Iran retaliated after the U.S. blew up 5 Iranian oil tankers following a failed attempt to attack another American warship. As for the price of regular gas,
17: $4.22 a gallon, topping $5 in 5 states, diesel is near $6.
16: AAA's national average for diesel is a record high, especially affecting truckers and farmers. As Democrats blame President Trump for all that, Republicans are gathering in Texas for their first ever midterm convention ahead of the November elections. Fox's Evan Brown's in Dallas.
18: Often the work of getting voters to the polls is very local, and that means phone calls, door knocking, and word of mouth.
19: We need to focus to keep the voters' attention. It's important for them to stay on board.
18: Margaret Ferdinand Lopez proudly showed up for barbecue and a meeting of the Irving, Texas Republican Club. Club President Chip Black says they're hoping to get whatever red voters out in what's often blue Dallas County.
3: Because there are a lot of people who love Trump, but you have to bring in, have them come in and vote for the down ballot people also.
16: And President Trump will leave for Dallas next hour. He'll deliver the keynote address tonight, then close out the GOP convention with a speech tomorrow. As the president escalates a trade war with Canada, he's planning a ban on some Canadian goods to the U.S. Dairy products, alcoholic drinks, and motorcycles. A travel nightmare in Britain.
4: Vacations ruined, families exhausted, and airlines furious. More than 2,000 flights have been cancelled or delayed as a result of technical problems at British air traffic control. London's biggest airports, Heathrow and Gatwick, worst affected.
16: That's Jonathan Savage. 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
15: Accused of creating and uploading illegal images online. Partly cloudy and 82 degrees in downtown Indy. We're up to a high of 90 this afternoon. I'm Jake McDaniel. Here's what's trending at 11:02. An Indianapolis man appearing in court today, Luis Martinez, is accused of making child sex abuse material with the help of AI.
21: It's all horrific. Nobody should have to read those kind of things, especially not about our kids, even our friends, even if it wasn't kids, like, why? Why is this something that went through your mind?
15: Karen Duarte told Fox 59 that she thought she knew Martinez. Now he's facing 10 counts of child exploitation. Investigators say they found 40,000 images and videos on devices or accounts tied to Martinez, many of them containing possible child exploitation, with some of them being AI generated. A person involved in a high-speed chase with police shot themselves, which caused them to crash.
22: Plainfield police say officers tried to stop a speeding vehicle around 1:30 this morning. They say the driver took off, leading officers east on I-70 into Marion County. During the chase, the vehicle hit a median, damaging the car and flattening the tires. When the car finally stopped, officers say they found the driver with a gunshot wound. Police found a gun in the vehicle near the driver, who was the only person in the car. The driver was taken to a hospital in critical condition. Plainfield police say no officers fired their weapons.
15: Fox 59's Zach Myers reporting. A woman is dead. A man is injured after a crash in Monroe County this morning. Deputies say an 18-year-old was driving a vehicle when he went off the road and flipped over. The 19-year-old woman didn't make it, and the man was taken to a hospital in Indianapolis. And FEMA's back visiting a few of the hardest hit areas after last month's flooding in Indiana. This includes Christian churches in Indianapolis and Cambridge City, to name a couple, where one-stop shops are set up. Danny Berry with Cambridge City Christian Church tells Fox 59. He's also seen people donating from all over the U.S.
23: We've had many churches, we've had many individuals, corporations, businesses that have given money. We've had money come from California, Massachusetts. Most of it has been here regionally, which has been really amazing to see our neighbors helping us. And
15: the state opens one-stop shops to help people affected by the flooding access recovery resources. Indiana Governor Mike Braun says those sites operate through Saturday in Marion, Porter, and Wayne counties. I'm Jake McDaniel on the level, on the go, and on WIBC.com. News time, 11:04. 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

0: 93 WIBC. I'm Casey Bartholomew. I'm sitting in today. I'll be with you until noon. Another hour, that'll be when Tony Katz comes back in and continues his domination of the WIBC airwaves. Give me a call, 317-239-9393. That's 317-239-9393. I know a lot of people are worked up about flock cameras. I do not have a problem with flock cameras. I think catching bad guys is a good thing. I don't consider it an invasion of my privacy if I'm driving down a public street where I have no expectation of privacy and going to the store. I mean, if I go into one of those adult stores, which I've never been in, by the way, but if I did and they saw me, I might have a problem with that. But still, that mostly that information goes away pretty quickly. If you catch a police officer or an official or somebody misusing that information, I think they should be dragged out in the street nude and beaten. Nobody should be allowed to do that. But in a general sense, I don't have a problem with flock cameras. And you're starting to see, by the way, and this story we're going to talk about kind of ties into all of it. What they've kind of found is that it's the left that is fueling this desire to hate the flock cameras. And there's a very specific reason for it. And this ties in, but students in high schools and colleges are now up in arms over the AI-powered flock surveillance, which has been rolled out in at least 100 school districts across the country. This is according to an analysis of government procurement records by the nonprofit news organization The 74. Never heard of him. According to Gabe Sayer, a 17-year-old high school senior, he said, "It seems like the government's trying to watch you more and more. It makes me feel a little unsafe." You're 17 and in school. Shut up. Shut up and learn. Pay attention. And you're at a public school where nobody's safe anymore because kids act like jackasses. So yeah, we're going to watch you. Dummy. Go read a book. After five flock cameras were installed in schools across his district, Sayer organized a petition against them and launched DeFlock. Get it? A high schooler-led initiative urging the school board and city council to take down the cameras. It's my freedom of privacy. You're at a public school. You're at a public school, by the way, where kids have a nasty habit of attacking each other and, oh, I don't know, teachers. That is why kids at the high school level don't want the flock cameras, because they'll get caught. The kids who are just walking around not doing anything, they probably don't care. When I was in high school, I would not have cared that there were flock cameras. Oh, and by the way, you know those things that happen every so often? What are they called? Oh, yeah, school shootings. That's what they call them, where some idiot punk who wants to live in infamy plans to shoot up the school and goes in, and it's a really unsafe situation for the police and the adults and everybody in the school because they don't know the exact location of the shooter in the school. If only there were some way to tell that. Security cameras at public high schools. And high school students can just shut up. Sayer, the 17-year-old punk, says, "I was just so disgusted." He believes flock cameras violate the Fourth Amendment rights of students. They don't. And community members by subjecting them to unreasonable levels of surveillance. They don't. Schools can have security cameras. You know how I know this, by the way? My school had security cameras. I went to a private school. Sorry. An all-boys Catholic private school, by the way. And there were cameras. So, you know, nobody ever went, "Oh, my God, this is unreasonable." They're trying to keep you safe and keep an eye on things, by the way. Now, he said, "I decided that we had to at least try to get rid of them." His change.org petition, one of several launched by students across the U.S. because they're too busy not learning how to read and do math. So they have time to do this nonsense. Has thus far garnered 719 signatures. Whew. That's a lot. He might not know because he's a high school student and can't do math. An America where companies like Flock are allowed to conduct widespread surveillance of American citizens is an America where our liberties are dangerously in question, it asserts. They're not. Flock markets directly to schools on its company website, where they boast about giving peace of mind to institutions from K to 12 schools to major universities by building a virtual perimeter around campuses with license plate readers, video cameras, mobile units, gunshot detectors, and a mobile app for staff. Gee, you know what's funny is when the school shootings are always going on, and in the early days, Columbine and the like, in Florida where it happened, in Virginia where it happened, all that stuff's going on. Everybody was saying, if only there was a way we could keep the schools more secure. And we came up with a way. Cameras, gun detectors, license plate readers, so we know who's driving on campus and the like. We're trying to keep our kids safe. And everybody went, okay, okay, okay. And now a few years later, because the George Soroses and the like of the world are trying to keep themselves from being seen. Let's put it that way. Now suddenly everybody's against it. I have zero problem with Flock cameras, by the way. I have zero problem with a Flock camera on a public street. You have no expectation of privacy when you're on a public street. At a school where we could literally keep children and teachers alive, I don't have a problem with it. But do you know why? Do you know why the money behind the left is trying so hard to demonize Flock cameras, especially on school campuses, but everywhere they go, everywhere there are Flock cameras? Do you know why? Because I do. Because if there are Flock cameras, it's harder to lie. If there are Flock cameras, you can't just say that the cops were shooting at us for no reason. The cops were tackling people and doing all these horrible things for no reason if there's photographic evidence. There's a segment of our society that doesn't want Flock cameras because they want to be able to lie. That is why. They want to be able to demonize the police, defund the police. That's what it held. That group is even called DFLOC. It's practically the same thing. Defund the police. We can't defund the police if there's proof that the police aren't evil. On school campuses, what do we see? After Muslim terrorists attacked, their Palestine attacked Israel on October 7th, and suddenly all these stupid students were on campus, and they were actually violating the Constitution because they were keeping Jewish students intentionally from getting to class. It happened when we were in Texas, where I was living at the time, and they were keeping Jewish students from easily getting to class, and they were trying to cause problems. They didn't like that there were cameras that could see them doing it because it didn't fit the narrative that they were trying to sell. And the narrative that they're trying to sell, cops evil, Jewish people evil, the right is evil, ICE is evil. And if there are Flock cameras, then you can see that ICE isn't evil. If there are Flock cameras, you can see that the police aren't evil. If there are Flock cameras, you can see the people who are going to the protests on high school and college campuses are the same people that are going to them and inflaming them all across the country and trying to cause problems. Because with Flock cameras, you have proof. And that's why Soros is trying to spending millions of dollars in PR campaigns to try to turn people against Flock cameras. That's why it's happening across the country. That's why students are trying to keep the Flock cameras off campus, because they don't want proof that they were acting like jackasses on campus. because that might quit. Like, I won't get a job after school because there's video of me being a racist jackass, and they don't want that. But also, if we're talking primarily, I mean, we can talk grander about the flock cameras, that's fine. I don't have an issue with them. And again, it's like I said before, the flock cameras, if you catch a police officer violating the law, then you punish them to the fullest extent of the law. And that means using flock cameras to chase women, which they have done. Rarely, but it has happened. You catch that person, you show the biggest, heaviest book you can find at the side of their head. And that solves the problem. Over and over and over again, if need be. But if you want to talk specifically about schools, what if there's a shooter? Okay? What if some kid comes in and beats the crap out of a teacher? And these parents go, not my baby wouldn't do such a thing. This happened and this happened. Or even a teacher doing something to a kid. Anything like that. It's all about keeping people safe. And if it's a public school, it is a public damn school. That's all there is to it. We are going to watch you because it's a security issue. And if somebody decides to shoot up a school and we can tell at that exact moment where that shooter is on that campus so that we can make sure that the kids are safe, I have zero issue with that. So I want to know if you think the flock cameras should be banned on schools. We'll focus on that specifically because that's what this idiot's complaining about. The number here, 317-239-9393. That's 317-239-9393. My name is Casey Bartholomew. I'm sitting in on 93 WIBC.
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3: 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And I've been with Labor's Local 120 for 7 years.
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0: WIBC. Thanks for tuning in. My name is Casey Bartholomew. I am sitting in today. I'll also be here tomorrow from 9 to noon as well, by the way. But I'll be with you until noon today. That'll be when Tony Katz comes back in. 317-239-9393. That's 317-239-9393. We've been talking about parenting a bit this morning. And this is a scary thing to me. Over the last 7 years, GLP-1 medication use in children ages 8 to 11 has increased by nearly 31,000%, according to a new study. The FDA has not approved any GLP-1 medication for children under 12, but the drastic circumstances, doctors have prescribed it off-label. Researchers analyzed, you know what this is, by the way? It's the parents of fat kids. Parents of, this is bad parents of fat kids, by the way. They want to teach their kids to eat right, so they just give them a drug that will hopefully teach them to eat right. I think that's what we're looking at here. But researchers analyzed records of 3,520,531 children with obesity but without diabetes. These are just fat kids. Fat kids and bad parents. That's what it is. I don't want my kid to not like me, so I'm not going to feed them right. So you're throwing ho-hos down your kid's throat for the first 8 years of their life. And then you are shocked, shocked, I tell you, that that kid is obese. We have an obesity problem in this country. That's reality. Personally, were it me, if I saw a kid who had everything right, if we had a kid who everything was normal, no health issues beyond this, nothing like that, if I saw a kid who was morbidly obese, I would charge those parents with child abuse because you're slowly killing your child. Because parents don't want, they want to be their kid's bestest buddy. I want to be my kid's bestest friend. So I'm not going to tell them anything sad. I'm not going to tell them, no, you can't eat an entire box of Snickers bars at one sitting. For dinner, you can't have a half a gallon or a gallon of ice cream because it will make you happy. You have to eat decent. And that's what we're dealing with here. These were 3,520,531 kids who are obese. Now, the share of those children ages 8 to 11, and that was the age, that's pretty sad, prescribed a GLP rose in 2019 to 9.3%. It rose in 2026 to 9.3%. So almost 10% of fat kids are on a GLP-1 in 2026, which means that these are parents who want their kids to lose weight. That's noble, I suppose. But you're doing that to your kid instead of teaching them how to eat properly, which is easier to do. That is a 310-fold increase. Kids with obesity-related conditions from high cholesterol to sleep apnea were substantially more likely to be prescribed the drugs than those without. Well, sure. I was a bad parent. I raised my kid to eat junk food constantly. And now I need to do something about it. So I'm going to give them the wonder drug. I'm just going to give them this shot every day because it's mostly a shot. And I think the one of them has a pill. I don't take. I also didn't raise my kids to be fat. So they just ate what they ate. And I was a decent parent, I think. My wife was. I wasn't. I would have given candy. But either way, Dr. Babak J. Orandi, sure, the study's lead investigator and associate professor in the Departments of Surgery and Medicine, said that despite the sharp rise, only 0.6% of the study's 3.5 million children ever received a GLP-1 prescription over the full study period. In context, this is a very small number, he said. But either way, we're giving children, 8-year-olds, you should never have to give an 8-year-old a GLP-1 so that they'll lose weight. Because that's why we do it now. I don't think anybody takes them for diabetes anymore. Maybe if you take care of weight, you take care of diabetes. I don't know. You do the math. But either way, we're giving children weight loss drugs. Children should be, for starters, if you've got a kid, again, who has no other medical reason for being overweight, right? There are medical reasons. I'm sure, not a doctor. But there are medical reasons, legitimate medical reasons for being overweight. And if you have one of those, great. If you're overweight because your parents overfed you, then you've got an abused child right there. And I think we need to take that kid out of that home and put him someplace where they'll learn how to eat properly. instead of letting the parents, you know, throw a pill at it or an injection at it. That's me. But I want to know if you think we should give children GLP-1s. We're giving fat children weight loss drugs so that they won't be fat anymore. Because honestly, I think we need to go after the parents in this particular case. I think we need to make sure that the parents aren't being bad. I think we need to charge the parents. If you've got an obese kid, a morbidly obese kid, kids are allowed to be a little overweight, right? It happens. If you get obese, if you've risen to the level of obesity, we shouldn't give that kid drugs because they've got bad parents. We should take them to a home that'll teach them how to eat properly. And we should charge those parents with a crime. Because that's not okay. Overall, the study found that GLP-1s so far seem to be reserved for those at greatest cardiometabolic risk. Socioeconomic, cardiometabolic is like when you're going to cause problems for your heart and everything like that. And if you're morbidly obese, that's what you're going to do. Socioeconomic status also plays a role. And this is how you know this is a bad thing. Upper income children are more likely to be prescribed the GLP-1s. So how does that, doesn't that tell you something? The children of rich parents are the ones who are throwing the pill and making the weight go away with an injection, who are the ones who are doing this. Again, if you've got a kid who's obese, because obese, again, fat is not obese. Fat's overweight. Fat's fat. That happens. And you shouldn't mock a kid for it. If you got a kid who's obese, you shouldn't mock that kid either. But you absolutely need to go after the parents because they cause that problem. Any parent who attempts to get a GLP-1 for their obese child should be investigated by Child Protective Services. You're killing your own kid, and that's not okay. You're giving your kid whatever they want to eat, and you're slowly killing your child or creating health problems for him in the future. That's the very definition of child abuse. I thought that that would happen because you hear about those stories every so often. You hear about doctors turning parents in because they're not teaching their kids to eat properly. Well, what? There was a few years ago. Oh, God, this just popped back into my head. This is a few years ago where there was a mother who had her kid taken from her because the kid was morbidly obese and she got visitation. And when I'm not remembering all the facts here because this was a long time ago, but she got visitation. And when she showed up to visit the kid, she brought him a bucket of chicken or something like that, a bucket of KFC, something along those lines. It just triggered the memory there. And the people went, see? You're an idiot, but we don't do that anymore because now we have a Wonder injection, and the Wonder injection will make your kids thin. And it's only the rich people who are giving it to their kids. And I think that's a form of, I would never, ever allow unless they had an overriding medical condition, I would never allow a child to take drugs because you're doing damage to the kid, by the way. You're not teaching the kid how to eat properly. You're not teaching them how to be a decent adult. And this is what happens in America today. Parents never teach their kids how to be decent adults. We blame somebody else or we grab a pill or an injection. And that's what we do. That's what we throw at them. And that's why we still have kids who are ridiculously fat and the parents are scratching their head trying to figure out who to blame when the answer is in the mirror. So I don't know if you think we should be giving kids, obese kids, GLP-1s. 317-239-9393 is the number here. My name is Casey Bartholomew. It's 1130. 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
22: Why the president will be in Texas. I'm Jake McDaniel. Here's what's trending at 11:30. President Trump will speak both nights of the Republican National Committee's first ever midterm convention in Dallas. Trump was already set to deliver tonight's keynote speech, and he'll also deliver the closing address on tomorrow's night, too. Voters in New Hampshire decided on their nominees for the state's congressional races.
23: The Democrat Congressman Chris Pappas is running for Senate, and he defeated his Democratic Socialist opponent, Karishma Manzor, by more than 30 points. Pappas was backed by Senators Jeanne Shaheen, Maggie Hassan, and Vice President Kamala Harris. Pappas will face Republican John Sununu. Sununu easily won the Republican nomination against Scott Brown.
22: Fox Business's Lauren Simonetti reporting. And the Indiana Fever are back at practice after taking a few days off. They're also in the playoffs. On the level, on the go, and on WIBC.com.
24: For more than a year, they had been fighting for a country that didn't have a name. That changed on this day.
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24: September 9th, 1776. The Continental Congress made it official. The nation would no longer be called the United Colonies. It would be called the United States of America. The change was more than symbolic. Colonies implied dependence, a relationship with a parent country. States implied sovereignty. The people in that room understood the difference. They were not reforming their relationship with Britain. They were replacing it. Four words on a resolution. A country with a name.
2: The spirit of 76. 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
0: WIBC. Thanks for tuning in. My name is Casey Bartholomew. I'll be with you until noon. Stick around after noon, and that will be when Tony Katz comes back in. 317-239-9393 is the number here. That's 317-239-9393. Does anybody pay with a check anymore? I can't remember the last time I have anything with money. I can't remember the last time I used paper money for anything. I did use some coins about 2 weeks ago. I had to park downtown somewhere, and I had to pay at a meter. But other than that, I never carry cash. I never have cash. I don't need cash. Cash is irrelevant to me. So I don't have any. But apparently people are still paying in check. And while I can remember the last time I used coins, I can't remember the last time I paid anything in cash. It has been years and years and years since I paid anything with a check. I don't even know. My wife does. I'm not that irresponsible. I married well. My wife knows where the checkbook is. I do not. I'm only vaguely sure that we have one because I can't remember the last time I wrote a check. That's not saying so much. I'm a guy. I have lousy handwriting. My wife, if we need a check, my wife writes the check. But we don't do anything with that. But apparently people are still doing it. And it's become a major thing where people are losing large sums of money because they live back in the 1990s when people still paid in check. That's the nearest I can tell. But every time you send a paper check in the mail, according to consumer advocates, you're putting your entire bank account at risk. Again, don't even know where the checkbook is. They had horses on, cats. They had cats on them. My wife likes cats, so they had cats on them, I think. Check fraud is on the rise, even as the number of checks in circulation is declining. In 2025, federal data shows Americans lost more money to check fraud than to debit card or gift card scams combined. Consumers are writing fewer checks these days, but the amounts are larger, and the bad guys know it. According to Scott Anshin, Senior Vice President of Strategic Initiatives and Policy at the Independent Community Bankers of America. I don't know. He said, criminals know that when they see a check in the mail, it's less likely to be a $10 check and more likely to be a $10,000 check. Maybe that's why I don't write any checks. I do not have $10,000 to write a check for to anybody right now. But that apparently is what's going on, and they are well aware. Consumers used to write checks to pay bills, buy groceries. It still happens. And I'm going to try to be kind. It still happens when I'm in line at the grocery store. My grocery store doesn't allow you to do self-checkout if you have more items than necessary, and I'll get behind somebody and imagine in your mind what type of person would be writing a check in 2026. And I'll sit there and I'll wait for them to ring everything up, and they wait to get the checkbook out until everything is done and they're told the amount, and then they write the check. This particular population doesn't do things with any sense of urgency, and they're very slow. And then they do the register, and then they pull the check off and they hand it to the person. It does, in fact, still happen where people will use the check at the grocery store. Today, though, people often write checks for larger one-time transactions, such as paying a contractor or a tax bill. We didn't do that. There's a new gutters put on my house. And it was all digital. We didn't even do that. I wouldn't even write a check for that. Now I never would, because I'm finding out that people are actually, if you write a check for something, that people will screw you over. Larger checks mean higher stakes for thieves. Check fraud has been around for ages, but modern tech gives fraudsters new and more powerful tools. 20 years ago, according to Anshin, 30 years ago, we were talking about solo operators. Now you have real organized criminal gangs, a mob, I tell you, who engage in check fraud. They steal checks en masse, and then they have an incredible amount of technology they can use to alter the check or to create new checks out of whole cloth. I don't know what that means. While electronic payments have grown increasingly sophisticated in years, the paper check is still essentially the same. He says Joe Bernardo, head of fraud and claims at Wells Fargo, says the check is still fundamentally the same, and fraudsters are always looking for weak points in the process to exploit. Thieves pull checks from residential mailboxes and fish them out of USPS drop boxes. Remember when the mail used to be sacred? Remember where, like, you don't mess with the mail, you will go. Elvis even wrote a song. Or had a song in writing. You better not mess with the U.S. mail, my friend. But now it's like if you get caught messing around, it's like, don't do that again. Larger operations steal entire bags of mail and go through everything and just steal the checks. Once the criminals have your check, they can wash your name off with acetone, bleach, or rubbing alcohol. It's according to Adam Russ, Director of Financial Services at the Consumer Federation of America. The thief can change the amount and the payee and deposit the check themselves. Or they can leave it blank and sell it on the dark web. The information on your check alone puts your finances at risk. Russ said your account number and routing number appear on the check. It's very personal. It's very sensitive. Chuck Bell, Programs Director for Advocacy at Consumer Reports, became a victim of check fraud in 2021. Said thieves found his heating bill in a collection box, doctored the check, and cashed it for $25,000. Because that's what people do. My wife pays everything online. Everything is comes via email, and everything is done, routings of everything's done via online stuff. And I say that because I don't know the actual words, because that's not my job. My job is not to screw anything up, and her job is to pay all the bills. We're happy. That's the way it goes. We're happy. People are still doing that. People are still putting checks in the mail. People are still writing checks. And now they're screwing you over to greater degrees with large amounts of money. So I am curious. This always baffles me. I predate debit cards. I can remember going out to dinner and saying, I didn't like credit cards. So I didn't have a lot of credit cards. I still don't. I have two credit cards. I would go, I paid cash for everything. I would pay for cash. So I would, I still remember like having a date and going out and getting $40 at the time that could cover a date. Or maybe I was just a cheap date. Who knows? But, either way, I could go get cash out and I would pay with cash and all that. And then debit cards came along and you could do that. And again, I don't remember the last time I paid with cash. It was a long time ago. I don't remember the last time I paid with a check. And I'm just curious if there's anybody out there who still uses cash or still uses a check to pay for anything. Because, I mean, the cash is cash. Cash is what it is. Nobody wants to take cash anymore because it's inconvenient and it takes longer to get deposited and all that kind of stuff. Everybody wants digital stuff. And I get that. I'm on board. I'm a modern dude. I do it. But if there are anybody out there who still uses cash for anything or still uses checks for anything, why are you still doing that? Why haven't you progressed into the modern age? What's scary? What's the reason? That's all I want to know. 317-239-9393 is the number here. That's 317-239-9393. We'll take your phone calls, get some other stuff as well. My name is Casey Bartholomew. It's 1145. 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
12: WIBC. Thanks for tuning in. My name is Casey Bartholomew. I'll be with you until noon. Stick around afternoon. That's when Tony Katz comes back in. I'll also be with you tomorrow from 9 to noon, so tune in for that. Number here, 317-239-9393. That's 317-239-9393. I wanted to get into this earlier, but I forgot. So there you go. But we were talking about 9/11 and the curriculum for 9/11. And one state, Texas, the Texas Board of Education, gave final approval to changes to the state high school social studies curriculum, which was a controversial move that will impact how students are taught about 9/11. Because, you know, we talked about it earlier in the show, most states want to lie or gloss over 9/11. Most states are trying to point finger, even in Indiana, we don't have any clear cut. This is what you must teach. A lot of it's left to the discretion of the individual teachers. I don't know how many of you follow the news. Individual teachers don't always show the best

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8: The public school, and I didn't want to get killed. I spent 10 years in Catholic school. Third grade all the way through high school. In fact, it was so bad that my high school was an all-boys Catholic high school. But one of the things we learned was about the militaristic ways of the Catholic Church in the early days. We learned all about that. They didn't gloss over it. They just told us. They said, this is what happened. I don't remember if they said it, but they said, you know, we don't do this today, basically, was what they said. But for some reason, and I learned that at a Catholic school about how militant the Catholics could be and how militant religion could be. At a Catholic school, I learned this. But for some reason, at public schools, there are people who don't want militant, you know, the militant nature of some Islamic religions. The radical Islamic people who did the actual attack on 9/11, they want that kept quiet. I don't understand that. Now, several Democratic State Board of Education members, again in Texas, pushed back against the wording because they don't like that. They want everybody to forget. They only want everybody to think that America was bad and we did evil, nasty, bad things. They don't want anybody knowing what actually happened. But the Republican Majority Board still approved the section and other changes. What they're doing, you're saying that radical Islam was responsible for the 9/11 attacks. And the reason you're doing it is because, again, radical Islam was responsible. It's not all Muslim groups. It's not all Islamic groups. These were radicals. It's the same, and it's always the Democrats that are against it. Same way the Democrats don't like to talk about the origins of the KKK, because the origins of the KKK are the Democrats. They like to gloss over that. They don't want to think about that. But that's what it was. And it's the same way now. Now you've got the radical Islamists who did the terrorist attacks. Now there's Democrats that don't want to talk about that. I don't want anybody to hear about that. I only want to talk about what happened after. Same with the KKK. The Democrats started the KKK. They don't want to talk about it. They want to talk about what happened after, anything that happened after that. Stop focusing on that. Now, Muslim groups and students, as well as multiple curriculum experts, spoke out against the new challenges. Habiba Quraish, I don't know, a 15-year-old Muslim student said, I feel attacked, as if my religion doesn't belong. That's you. That's a you problem. You want us to deny the reality because it'll hurt your feelings? They want us to, because a 15-year-old is going to get their feelings hurt? That's just kind of ridiculous. She says, I shouldn't have to defend my religion in the middle of history class because of one sentence someone on the board wrote. Why not? Why not? You could say, yeah, that happened in the past. Or, yeah, that happened on 9/11 for this radical group, but we don't really think that. Problem solved. You're welcome. I seriously should teach or write books. Andrea Hutchinson, a social studies curriculum coordinator for Prosper ISD, it's in Texas, argued the material did not hold up to close historical scrutiny. It does, though. Radical Islamists did 9/11. They did the terrorist attack. It holds up to historical scrutiny. 100%. Robert Coons, a philosophy professor at UT Austin, said most non-religious scholars find the source of the claims not very reliable. The source of the claims are reality. The source of the claims are the actual reality that a radical Islamist group planned and carried out the terrorist attacks on 9/11.

0: That's 100% reliable. You just don't want people looking into it. So at least one state is going to push to do it, right? Hopefully others will as well. I wish we would do that here. I'd like to see that. All right, thanks everybody for listening and calling in today. Tony Katz is coming up next. I'll be back tomorrow morning from 9 to noon. My name is Casey Bartholomew. It's 11:57 on 93 WIBC.
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19: Defending his Middle East record and promising a price drop. It's 84 degrees in downtown Indianapolis, a bit cloudy on this Wednesday afternoon, going up to 91. I'm Ryan Hedrick. Here's what's trending at noon. President Trump will speak on both nights of the Republican National Committee's first ever midterm convention in Dallas. He was already set to deliver tonight's keynote, and he'll also give tomorrow's closing address. Vice President J.D. Vance will headline tomorrow night's keynote address. President Trump defending his position on the ongoing war with Iran.
16: President Trump has been consistent. He doesn't care about the midterms as much as he cares about stopping Iran from getting a nuke, and he thinks midterm voters will understand. That's where this forecast comes from via Truth Social. Oil prices will drop precipitously, like everything else is dropping, but more, when we win the war with Iran. $3 a gallon, but ultimately below $2 a gallon. It will all happen quickly, and Iran will never have a nuclear weapon. MAGA. The latest attempt to bring prices down here by rebalancing trade with Canada looks like this. As of September 29th, all alcoholic beverages, dairy products, and large motorcycles from Canada will be banned.
19: That's Fox's Peter Ducey at the White House. Governor Braun's gas tax holiday is paying off for you. AAA says the price for regular unleaded gas is about $3.48 a gallon. Among the lowest in the country, diesel, which is not covered under the tax pause, is running about $5.93 a gallon, more than $2 higher than this time last year. The American Red Cross continuing to help Hoosiers recovering from the August severe weather event. Here's Jarrett Lewis.
17: CEO of the Indiana region of the American Red Cross, Terry Stigden, says they have helped thousands of people over the past month.
3: We've delivered over 55,000 meals and snacks. We've given out tens of thousands of emergency supplies, which water is included in that because we had some really hot days.
17: According to Stigden, the Red Cross also sheltered over 250 people at their peak soon after the storms and flooding. As of Tuesday, there are still 123 people being sheltered with help from the Red Cross. Governor Mike Braun visited their Indiana region headquarters in downtown Indy on Tuesday. Jarrett Lewis, 93 WIBC Mobile News.
19: A high-speed chase ending in Indianapolis. The NFL season kicks off tonight and an arrest in Muncie. 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
15: Coming up on Tony Katz today, the missiles are flying in the Persian Gulf, and now we can't get Canadian whiskey. 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
19: All right, Tony, the family of former WIBC traffic anchor Matt Baer, who died last month at 48, is sharing his obituary this afternoon. His celebration of life will be held September 30th from 6 to 8 p.m. at the Indiana Historical Society along West Ohio Street in downtown Indianapolis. Memorial contributions can be made to the Salvation Army Harbor Light Center. 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A former Hendricks County work release officer facing felony charges and is behind bars. Johnette Cruz has what you need to know.
20: 45-year-old Jeffrey Alltop was arrested Monday following an investigation into sexual misconduct with an inmate. Authorities began investigating Alltop in late of 2023 after receiving reports of improper relationships at the facility. Investigators say Alltop engaged in explicit text messages and met an incarcerated woman multiple times in his truck. Under Indiana law, correctional staff cannot have sexual contact with inmates due to their position of power. Alltop made his initial court appearance on Tuesday and remains in custody without bond. Johnette Cruz, 93 WYBC Mobile News.
19: Plainfield police officers say a traffic stop for speeding turned into a pursuit early this morning after officers discovered that the person driving the car had an active warrant. The chase ended along I-70 in West Indianapolis between Holt Road and Harding Street, where the cops say the driver shot themselves. Driver taken to the hospital. Their condition is unknown. Police say they did not fire their weapons. Around the same time that was happening, police near Bloomington dealing with a fatal single car crash. Investigators say an 18-year-old boy was driving and for some reason went off the road and the car overturned. A 19-year-old girl riding as the passenger died from her injuries. The driver taken to IU Methodist Hospital. Investigators still trying to piece together what happened. Child exploitation charges being filed this week against an Indianapolis man, leading those who thought they knew him to think much different.
18: I'm enraged. I trusted him. I trusted him with my kids.
19: That's Karen Duarte speaking to Fox 59 about Luis Martinez, who was charged recently with 10 counts of child exploitation. Investigators say Martinez had tens of thousands of images and videos on his devices containing child sex abuse material. He's sitting in Marion County Jail. He was in court this morning, but he's being held. The Indianapolis Colts kick off their season on Sunday against the Baltimore Ravens. The NFL season gets going tonight when the Seattle Seahawks host the New England Patriots in a rematch of Super Bowl 60. I'm Ryan Hedrick on the Level on the Go and at WIBC.com.
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22: Yes, it is indeed Tony Katz today. And I am not Tony Katz. I am Mike Coolidge doing a sort of last-minute emergency fill-in. Yes, yes, yes. I am on the ground in Dallas, Texas for the Republican National Convention midterms. First time they're doing this in my lifetime. I mean, first time either party's doing it in half a century or so. I know the Democrats tried to do this in the late 70s, and it didn't go well for Jimmy Carter. Jimmy Carter was, of course, in his first term, and they tried to do a midterm Democrat thing in 78, and Ted Kennedy came and basically said he was going to run for president and in 1980. And then, of course, Ted Kennedy ran and won, and the 80s were known as the Ted Kennedy decade. We have a packed 3 hours for you and the person sitting next to you. I kid, of course. That was a disaster, and for the Democrats anyway, and Ronald Reagan came in full force in the 1980s to the chagrin of Deadpool, right, who thinks the 80s were terrible. The 80s were awesome. I was a kid in the 80s. The 80s ruled, and you talk to older people too, teenagers, people in their 20s, people in their 30s who are now, what, in their 70s. They love the 80s too. It wasn't just great for kids. It was a prosperous, awesome, decade. And, let's make this decade that, right? We can do it. The difference between this situation and 1978 is why, I mean, well, one, as far as the president goes, this is the president's second term. And my gosh, has President Trump done some bold things in this second term. And there's a litany of really positive things. Yes, for our economy that are going great internationally, that yes, are going great. And the fact that we have sovereign borders now, or at least they're being respected, that's going great. Is everything going great? No, of course not. But the situation in 2026, as compared to 1978, it's a little different. Ask anyone alive in 1978. Now, speaking of history, there's a lot of history going on this week as we're in Dallas for the midterm Republican National Convention. Tomorrow is the anniversary of the assassination of Charlie Kirk. And if Tony Katz Today listeners remember, yours truly was on the air live when that happened. We were on the air. I think we had just said goodbye to Carrie Pickett, our good friend. And I think she's a friend of Tony's as well. She comes on Tony Katz's show. And I believe she's not here in Dallas, but she almost always does some fantastic reporting from wherever big things are happening. Anyway, she and I just had a great discussion. We go off the air. Landon Coons talked into my ear, the man behind the glass in Indianapolis, who said, "Did you see online Charlie Kirk was shot?" And I only had about 2 or 3 minutes to bring that to you live on these airways. And of course, shortly after that, he succumbed to his injuries, and the killer is in the process of being of having justice served to him. Here we are 1 year later. But I know here in Dallas, there's going to be commemorations of the assassination of Charlie Kirk today and likely tomorrow. And then, of course, on Friday is the 25th anniversary of September 11th, 2001. We're going to get into that a little bit in the second hour with our guest, Scott Bertram, who is awesome and makes his home in Michigan. Going to get some updates on the Michigan Senate race there. Maybe even do a little NFL preview. You know when the NFL kicks off? Any guesses? Any ideas out there? People driving around in their cars right now throughout these United States. I know mostly in the Midwest, but I know there's a lot of Tony Katz listeners on the East Coast and down in Florida too. But most of us are here in the Midwest, even though I'm in Texas right now. Not really the Midwest, but you know what I mean. The NFL kicks off tonight. Yeah. Wednesday. Kind of weird that they're kicking off in the middle of the week. Usually it's been Thursday night football. But yeah, NFL kicks off tonight. We'll tell you what teams play tonight later. And then there's a game tomorrow, and then there's a game on Sundays. There's a ton of games on Sunday, of course, and then Monday Night Football. It's so spread out now, it's like hard to keep track of where and when all these games are. It used to be such a thing that just Sunday, that was it. You got the, you know, noon games or 1 p.m. games, and then you got the afternoon games, and then just that one Monday Night Football, nothing else. Now we got Thursday Night Football. We got Sunday football. We got Sunday afternoon football. We have Sunday night football. We have some of these games where they're playing overseas, like in London or Ethiopia at 7 a.m. And then, of course, there's Monday night football still. But then again, tonight, you got to add Wednesday to the clock too, because they're doing Wednesday night football tonight. I don't know. We'll see how it goes. I know here everyone is still talking about that Michigan extra seconds. I know, I'm sure Scott Bertram later on will have some comments on that. But we have a lot to get to, on this 3-hour broadcast of Tony Katz Today. I am your fill-in host, last minute fill-in host, Mike Coolidge. And yes, I'm only telling you it's last minute, in case that you have some complaints about this show. You're like, you know what? This Mike Coolidge character, who spells his name with a K, like Tony Katz does, I mean, what did he put this show together the last minute? What is he, winging it? What is this guy? Is this guy not a professional or what? Well, the last part, I consider myself a professional, but all the stuff there in the beginning, yeah, this is last minute. So if you are not satisfied with this radio program today, I have two things to say. Number one, when Tony Katz does come back, he will only sound better to you, right? He only sounds better if the fill-in hosts are not good, right? He doesn't hire hosts who are better than him. Obviously, he hires hosts that are worse. Like every fill-in host, and every comedian ever, every news anchor, right? You know what? The fill-in host would be better. So that's number one. And number two, if you're not satisfied with today's radio broadcast, we will give you your money back. All right. We will be right back on Tony Katz Today. I am Mike Coolidge. That's spelled with a K, K-O-O-L-I-D-G-E. Yes, you can follow me on X. We have so much more to talk to, so let's take a break and get into it. Stay with us.
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0: She was a fast machine, I think. I'm pretty sure she was. But I don't know how clean she kept her motor. We are back on Tony Katz today. I am Mike Coolidge in for Tony. Coolidge is spelled with a K. Katz is spelled with a K. I am in Dallas, Texas for the Republican National Convention midterms. And nothing's really started yet. Nothing's really cooking up. The stuff won't begin until later this afternoon and this evening. I'm pretty sure the major networks are covering it. I know the Fox News Channel, Newsmax, I'm sure others will be covering it. I don't know if NBC, CBS, and ABC and all of them are. Trump is speaking both nights. Yeah, it's only a two-day convention. This isn't like a 3 or 4 day like they normally do. This is just a two-day, or it's a midterm after all. And so they're might be a little bit more to talk about on tomorrow's broadcast of this radio show. Fingers crossed, the great Tony Katz will be back. But right now, you're being treated to fill-in host Mike Coolidge. I'm normally doing this radio broadcast from Illinois, one state over from where Tony makes his home. But right now, we're in Dallas, Texas. All right, so the hot topic, I know, the country is still talking about it. It's going to die out a little bit here because of this retrial that is going to occur, God knows when, a couple of months from now. But the Lindsey Clancy story continues to be buzzed about. And this woman who admittedly killed her three children, right? She murdered them, and she premeditatedly murdered them. The jurors were all set to acquit her, except for one man on the jury who said, I don't know about this. I don't know about letting this lady off here. She murdered three women. We all agree that she killed them, right? I mean, this is him talking to the other jurors. They all wanted to let her go. So now we know who the jurors are because after a trial, when the trial's over, I mean, it's not obviously going to be the same jury members. That's not how it works. But the press, or I'm sorry, these jurors have gone to the media and are talking up a storm about what happened behind closed doors. And here's some audio from some of these jurors.
1: He was very arrogant. He really did not take anything that anybody said. The nurses, he tried to ask a question about the medications, and we went back to the report from South Shore Hospital. We had the toxicology report. We could see exactly the amounts. The nurses in the room spoke to that and
2: talked to
1: that.
2: There were nurses on the jury. There were nurses on the jury.
1: Yes. Sorry. And they spoke to that specific thing. That was a question that he had. And he just completely disregarded the information that they gave him.
3: I mean, he had reasonable doubt. He admitted he had reasonable doubt after we watched that video of the interview. I think that's when it was. He admitted he had reasonable doubt. And I started filling out the forms. I was so excited. I actually, there were three forms I had to fill out. And I started filling them out. I wrote my signature on each one. And then he said, but I'm still not going to say that she's not guilty by reason of insanity.
4: I'm not sure if rogue is the right word, Sue, but every one of us in the hours of her frustration would get up and walk the room because you just couldn't sit anymore, and we'd all go over to the cart with the exhibits. He, I think, got up to the cart once very briefly and went back to his seat. He would not interact with us and try to understand. We read to him on numerous occasions the definition of reasonable doubt from Judge Sullivan's instruction. He actually said one day in the end, well, why don't we have the judge come in and read it again? And we were like, no, we have it in front of us. we don't need that. And we would highlight it and, you know, so-and-so, this is the definition of reasonable doubt. But he had the hardest time getting off the fact that Lindsay viciously killed her children.
0: Yeah. Lindsay viciously killed her children. That we know for sure. We're not going to, and I'm not trying to be cute here or, you know, say cliches about relitigate this, because they are going to literally relitigate this trial in the fall or next year. I don't know. But the fact that this one guy held his ground means that justice might truly be served here. Now, I don't know if you have ever been on a jury before. I did. I got to serve on one jury all the way through a bunch of years ago in Northern Illinois. And I was really fascinated by it. And I came out of it thankful for our judicial system. It's not perfect, but it is a really, really great system. It's the best one there is, as far as I'm concerned, compared to all the rest. Yeah, it's the best. It's the worst one compared to all the rest. Or I should say, how does it go? It's the worst one except for all of the others, right? How they say about how we, you know, our constitutional republic. Yes, it's the worst in the world except for all the others. It's the best one. The thing about being in a jury room is it's just 12 people, nobody else. There is no lawyer in the room, there's no instructor, there's no officer of the court, there's no former judge saying, okay, here's how things go. It's just people. There's no cell phones either. You can't look up stuff. So it's just 12 complete strangers in a room, and you've got a whiteboard, you've got some markers, you've got pieces of paper, and that's about it. You got to figure it out. And people, for the most part, like anytime strangers are getting together, are cool with each other. They're friendly. At least they are in the Midwest. I don't know how they are in Massachusetts necessarily, but, you know, you'd like to think similar. And they, I don't think Tony's on in Massachusetts anywhere, is he? I don't think so. I went to college in Massachusetts. I love Massachusetts. Anyway, the women on this jury, I know it's like so many other women out there, and it's, I think, almost exclusively women who seem to think that she should be acquitted by reason of insanity here because of this postpartum depression thing. Now, let me say right up front, postpartum depression is a real thing. I know women who've gone through it. I know women who say it's extremely sad and depressing, and it's just a state of mind that you just can't explain unless you are going through it yourself or you've been through it yourself. Okay, I get that. That doesn't mean that you should be acquitted for killing human beings if you feel a certain way. But these women did. You know, there is a woman I saw online who has said this a lot better than me. And by the way, this is like the abortion debate. Like, it just absolutely infuriates me when people somehow couch particular political issues that they can only be spoken about by certain people. If you're not a woman, why, you can't have an opinion about abortion. If you're not a woman who's gone through postpartum depression or a woman who's never been pregnant, why, your opinion isn't valid here. Oh, yes, it is. People died. This is literally a life or death issue. It wasn't just women on this jury. There were men on it too. Thank God. Anyway, this woman on X, or actually she posted it on TikTok. I think we have time to play it before the bottom of the hour break. Let's hear. This is from Sewn Up to Sewn Down on TikTok.
5: I feel like maybe I missed the mark because I've been seeing all of y'all's videos and I'm just a woman. So maybe I just didn't understand fully. So help me out here, okay? Because what I have gathered from all of your information that you've put out there is that women are fully incapable of self-governing our emotions and our hormones. So if we murder someone or multiple people, it is absolutely not our fault. It is because of our emotions and our hormones that made us do it, because we cannot control it. Unless we went to the doctor and we got put on medication for these hormones and emotions. But then it's the medication's fault. It's not our fault. It's not our hormones and emotions' faults anymore because we're on medicine for it. And so then it's the medicine's fault if we murder someone. Unless it's the wrong medicine, too much medicine, not enough medicine, then it's the doctor's fault. It's definitely not our fault as women. It is the doctor's fault. Or the medication's fault. Or our hormones and emotions. But you know what else we are? We are women. We are to be respected. We are to be seen as equal to men. We can do every job that a man can do. We can be the next president. We can be police officers. We can be in high stressful jobs with weapons. Unless our hormones go crazy. Because then our emotions and our hormones could cause us to pop off and act some type of way. But it's not our fault. It's not our fault.
0: Nope, it is not our fault. She makes some fantastic points there. That was reposted by John Rich on X. All right, we will continue. We might even take some calls here. 317-643-8700. 317-643-8700. We want to hear from you. What do you think about this? This is Tony Katz Today. I am Mike Coolidge in for Tony. Don't go anywhere.
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7: He says they exemplified what it means to serve the city. I'm Jake McDaniel. Here's what's trending at 12:30. Unveiling a new 9/11 memorial wall. That's why New York City Mayor Zoran Mamdani and other city officials held a ceremony today.
8: When we say never forget, it is not an empty platitude. It is an obligation to honor all that was given by the men and women of the NYPD and their fellow first responders, by tending to those who are sick, and by building a city worthy of their sacrifice.
7: And the 25th anniversary of the attacks will be this Friday. President Trump will speak on both nights of the Republican National Committee's first ever midterm convention in Dallas. He was already set to deliver tonight's keynote and will also give tomorrow's closing address. And if you need to drive up to the gas pump, you're paying an average of $3.48 a gallon of gas in Indiana today, says AAA. I'm Jake McDaniel, on the level, on the go, and on WIBC.com.
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0: Yeah.
1: Ryan Reynolds be darned. Another awesome band from the 1980s, Duran Duran. The 80s ruled. We are back on Tony Katz today. I am Mike Coolidge in for Tony in Dallas, Texas for the midterm Republican National Conventions. I've been to every Republican National Convention since 2008. Democrat ones too, actually. The Democrat ones, you would think, are more fun, you know? I mean, they maybe were in the 2008 one and maybe the 2012 one, but things shifted in 2016. Things got a little weird. 2008, quick trip down memory lane here to kind of put this all in perspective. 2008, of course, was the Barack Obama boomlet. And John McCain versus John McCain, right? It was in Denver, Colorado. And yes, texting was a brand new thing as far as politics goes. And gosh, YouTube was brand spanking new. Facebook was barely famous yet. I mean, not everyone was on it. It was an odd different time. The iPhone had just come out. People were still using flip phones to text and all that. And obviously, yes, the Barack Obama thing was historic. In fact, if you remember back in 2008, we thought Barack Obama was going to heal our nation's racial wounds. Remember the speech he gave just in 2004, 4 years prior? About we don't live or we are not a black America or a white America. We're a United States of America. It's a brilliant line. Really got a lot of people saying, huh, you know, we just had 8 years of a Republican president. Maybe we'll switch it to this Democrat side. This guy seems friendly, seems nice, seems to have good intentions. Yeah, no. Did the exact opposite of that. That might have been the only racially healing thing he said. It was what was that speech he gave in Boston, actually, in 2004 when Barack Obama said, yeah, you know what, let's move on from race obsession. Yeah. And then he on a dime switched back to race obsession as president. And we're worse off so much for that. But anyway, as far as the conventions go, yeah, there was definitely a buzz and an excitement, even though I wasn't excited about it, in 2008 versus the Republican convention in 2008. The Democrats were in Denver. Republicans were in Minneapolis, Minnesota. And big contrast between the two, the hoopla's and the outside 80,000 seat arena where the Broncos used to play, Invesco Field, I think it is or was, Mile High Stadium. And then the indoor, very dark and sparse staged John McCain and Sarah Palin convention of 08. 2012 was Barack Obama in, where was 2012? Yeah, I forget where it was, but I was there. Oh yeah, it was in Charlotte, North Carolina. That's right. And the Republicans were not in Cleveland. It'll come to me where the Republicans, oh yeah, that was in Florida, in the blazing hot Tampa, Florida, where there was a hurricane possibility there. I got to interview John Voight there in Florida, a young Pete Hegseth in person, a bunch of people. 2012 in Florida was very cool. Well, it wasn't literally cool. It was hot as all get out, but it was a fun convention. And we really did think that Obama could lose. We really did think at the time that this Mitt Romney character, remember him, would somehow come out on top. He did not, of course. 2016, those conventions, that's when things were really, really different. Really, really different. And just something strange was happening in 2016, the summer of 2016. So go to Cleveland, and the Cleveland Cavaliers had just won the, national championship, LeBron James, or the NBA championship. You know, Cleveland was hot. I mean, in a really positive way. All the cab drivers and Uber drivers were super happy. I think Uber existed back then. And Cleveland just had a buzz about it. And it was before the Democrat convention in Philadelphia, right after the Cleveland one. And in Cleveland, it was loose. Nobody or very few people thought that Trump was going to actually come out on top. I would say a 15% of the people there. So it was kind of like, all right, well, I guess we're going down with this ship. You know, we chose Trump. We like him. He's bringing something different. He clearly isn't an establishment guy. There's something just exciting about him, and he doesn't have anything to lose. So he just was throwing it all out there. We're going to close the borders. We're going to reduce crime. We're going to lower taxes. We're going to grow the economy. And this Hillary Clinton woman is not someone who we want to have an office that is oval, right? The whole Clinton years, the dynasty. What are we going to go from 8 years of Obama back to 8 years of Clinton? We already had the Clinton, you know, presidency in the '90s and all these accusations about Trump. And Trump was like, wait a second. Didn't the husband of my opponent have some really, really odd behavior things that he got nailed on? So we're going to bring that up, and you're not going to be able to be the, arbiter of who is going to sit in that Oval Office or not, you know, legacy media establishment types, because they really did think that it was a joke, the legacy media types. They were giving Trump every single moment on TV and, all of the CNN. I mean, just anytime Trump spoke, they were giving him as much airtime as they could, because they thought the more that the American population sees President Trump, the more they're not going to want to vote for him, right? Hillary Clinton, HRC. The curtains weren't just measured. I mean, they were created. They were on the curtain rods. They were like on their way to the White House. And then something interesting happened in Philadelphia. So I went to Philadelphia. And, you know, was doing my radio show very similar to Tony's up in Cleveland and, you know, did it at the other conventions as well. And outside of the Democrat National Convention in Philadelphia was the interesting stuff going on. Inside, it was cool. You know, there were celebrities there walking around in the hallways. And it's the thing about these conventions. It's really restrictive getting credentials to it. You know, you can't just buy a ticket to the convention. You have to either be a delegate for your state, which is a whole thing in and of itself, which costs money, thousands of dollars to be a delegate between travel and the ticket and all that. Being a delegate is a big process. And then you have to be a credentialed member of the media, which I was for all these other times. But that's it. Just media people and delegates and celebrities and stuff can get in, of course. They have their own special access through the national party. And so, you know, you saw Lenny Kravitz walking around and Emily Blunt. I forget who else I saw. Oh, one really cool guy, John Popper from Blues Traveler. He was at both conventions. And he was just walking around by himself. I got a quick interview with him. He was super cool. And he's not a Democrat. He's not necessarily a Republican either, but he was a totally independent guy. I love Blues Traveler. He was super cool. I'm like, what are you doing? Why'd you come to both? He's like, I want to hear from both. I want to see what's happening here. And outside the Democrat National Convention in 2016, it was nasty. The Bernie Sanders contingent was not happy. They were really mad. They knew that these superdelegates were going to steal this election for Hillary Clinton. And they were livid. And I remember talking specifically to a couple of Bernie Sanders people who said they were voting for Trump because they were so angry at the Democrat Party. And it was maybe, you know, a small percentage of them who actually did that. A lot of them probably didn't vote, but that was definitely a factor. And that was the first kind of fissure that I saw on the left where it really started to dig deep. And that's happening right now, 10 years later, for sure, with the whole DSAers versus Democrats. But 2016 was interesting. I left Philadelphia, feeling a little bit more optimistic, actually, about Donald Trump's chances. Because of what I heard there, because of the cracks I saw at the base of the left and the cockiness, the absolute cockiness of the Hillary Clinton types and the people supporting her. I mean, they just thought they had it in the bag. And of course, they did not. We will be right back on Tony Katz today. I am Mike Coolidge in for Tony. So much more to get to. 317-643-8700, by the way, is the phone number. We are going to open up the phone lines. 317-643-8700. Don't go anywhere.
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We are back on Tony Katz today. Mike Coolidge, spelled with a K, K-O-O-L-I-D-G-E. That's also my ex handle, K-O-O-L-I-D-G-E, in for Tony. Before the break, we were talking about the conventions of years past. I'm doing the show here in Dallas, Texas for the Republican 2026 midterm convention. Unprecedented. I mean, precedented previously by the Democrats in 78, and I think they did it in 72, maybe two. I don't know if the Republicans have ever done midterms like this before, and it hasn't even started or kicked off. It doesn't really kick off for another couple of hours tonight. So there's not a whole lot to report on quite yet, but there are some news releases and comments and speakers who are explaining what this midterm convention is about. For example, future governor of Florida, Byron Donalds. This is from Newsmax Wires. This week's first ever Republican midterm convention in Dallas should focus on turning President Donald Trump's agenda into voter turnout and reminding Americans what is at stake. In November, Representative Byron Donalds

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1: Immediate goal of the convention should be convincing Republican voters to show up in November, particularly with Trump himself not on the ballot. It's about getting out to vote, Donald said. Everybody can choose to be upset about one issue or another, but at the end of the day, it's about who is going to be driving the future of this country, the vision that surrounds this country, the policies that guide this country. Republicans have made turnout a central focus of the Dallas gathering as they seek to replicate Trump's presidential year coalition in a midterm election. Trump has also pledged to campaign extensively for Republican candidates in competitive races before Election Day. We are going to get into some of those said midterm election races, the big ones, in the second hour of this radio broadcast. But Byron Donalds is correct. It's about turnout. Historically, Republicans and Democrats do not turn out in midterm elections anywhere close to what they do in the general elections. That's just human nature, right? It's not talked about as much as it is the national stuff. National elections, again, that's why I'm telling these stories about the national conventions every 4 years. They're gigantic. The conventions of 2020, obviously, because of COVID, didn't happen. It was weird that Republicans did one at the White House, which was kind of cool, actually. If you look back and watch some of that on YouTube, you know, a couple people wore masks. The Democrats said, we're standing 5 miles apart from each other. We're not going to do anything like a convention for 2020. And then 2024, very similar to 2016. You had the Democrats in Chicago, where I live very close to, cocky as all get out that Kamala Harris was going to win, right? They were all ready to crown her the next president of the United States. And then in Milwaukee in 2024, you had President Trump, actually, he had just went through an assassination attempt. You know, Butler was right, you know, I think the Saturday before the convention started, and then he named J.D. Vance as his running mate. It got really, really exciting in Milwaukee. But the whole point is the whole world was watching it. The whole world was paying attention to it. That obviously helps turn out these midterms not as much. So it is really about the party apparatus getting out their voters. And if you are a voter, which you should be, vote. You got to vote. Make a plan and all that. All right. We will be right back on Tony Katz Today. I am Mike Coolidge in for Tony. Don't go anywhere.
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11: This hasn't happened in 20 years. Lisa Brady, Fox News. Just getting word the UN nuclear watchdog reported Iran to the UN Security Council for failing to cooperate in a long-running probe into traces of uranium found by inspectors at undeclared sites in Iran. A majority of the watchdog's board of governors voting in favor of the resolution. The diplomatic move comes after further escalation in the conflict with Iran.
12: Iran continues to try to hit U.S. naval ships. And for every time they do that or try to do that, they're going to lose tankers.
11: Secretary of State Marco Rubio, after the U.S. fired missiles, Iran rather, fired missiles at a U.S. warship again, prompting more U.S. airstrikes on oil tankers. Iran then tried again unsuccessfully to hit U.S. forces in Jordan. The international benchmark for oil topping $100 a barrel for the first time in nearly 6 weeks as U.S. gas prices jumped 7 cents since yesterday in the AAA average, with diesel getting closer to $6 a gallon.
13: The Republicans are lying and they're corrupt. And that corruption just won't work this time.
11: Illinois Governor J.B. Pritzker among the Democrats descending on Dallas to counter the GOP's messaging as Republicans begin their first ever midterm convention today.
14: President Trump has been consistent. He doesn't care about the midterms as much as he cares about stopping Iran from getting a nuke. And he thinks midterm voters will understand. That's where this forecast comes from via Truth Social. Oil prices will drop precipitously, like everything else is dropping, but more when we win the war with Iran.
11: Fox's Peter Ducey at the White House, but the president also argues his economic agenda is spurring an investment boom. Multiple states now suing the Trump administration again over the Endangered Species Act. The states challenging a rule that narrowed the definition of harm, opening the door to more activities in sensitive areas, including drilling and mining. The U.S. Interior Chief has said that law had been weaponized. 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
15: Thousands of images and videos and a court appearance. Mostly cloudy, 86 in the Circle City. I'm Jake McDaniel. Here's what's trending at 102. A man from Indianapolis went to court today after being accused of creating child sex abuse material with AI.
16: I'm enraged. I trusted him. I trusted him with my kids.
15: Karen Duarte spoke with Fox 59 about Luis Martinez. Investigators say around 40,000 images and videos were found on his devices. Videos include naked children and feet inside children's mouths. He faces 10 counts of child exploitation. A man has been arrested in connection with a shooting that left another man dead at a Muncie apartment complex. Police arrested James Clark Tuesday night, who was also wanted on two felony warrants out of Madison County. Officers arrived at the Earthstone Terrace Apartments Monday night to look into this. Medics took Jalen McCollum to a hospital where he later died. And Indianapolis Colts head coach Shane Steichen says he's looking forward to seeing Tyler Warren's growth on display this season.
17: Route detail at the top of routes. More fluidity in and out of breaks. You can see that from year one to year two, which is exciting to see. And obviously, like we've talked about before, any way we can get him the ball, we're going to try to do that.
15: And the Colts take on the Baltimore Ravens in their season opener this Sunday at Lucas Oil Stadium in downtown Indianapolis. It's 103, your forecast in 2 minutes.
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15: And now here's the forecast from the American Standard Cooling Weather Center.
25: Widely scattered showers and thunderstorms developing during the afternoon and evening hours. A strong gusty storm is possible. It will be warm and more humid with a high near 90 degrees. I'm Fox 59 meteorologist Amber Hardwick for 93 WIBC.
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26: Yes, it is. And welcome to it. I am not Tony Katz, though. I am Mike Coolidge filling in for Tony. Sort of at the last minute here, but I'm happy to do it. I always love doing it. I always love talking to Tony Katz, today's listeners. You, that's you. And you're still listening, even though he's not here. I am in Dallas, Texas at the Republican National Convention midterms. Yes, this is an unprecedented thing for Republicans. Anyway, it is not beginning officially until, 4 o'clock or so today. We've got the Republican National Committee head speaking. We've got Jack Graham, a pastor who's going to give the benediction. A lot of Texas politicians, obviously, because, you know, we're here in Texas. Monica de la Cruz, Carlos de la Cruz, and the Honorable Scott Turner, Anna Paulina Luna, and Derek Van Orden. That's the first couple of speakers. Later, we're going to hear from Steve Scalise, Tom Emmer, Tim Scott, Brandon Gill. That I want to see. Brandon Gill is awesome. He is that young congressman who just asks the absolute most, skewering questions to the Democrats. I mean, he makes them crawl or just completely lose it in their seats at these committee hearings. And he's from here in Texas, so he's speaking later on. Lorenzo Sewell, Ken Paxton, candidate for U.S. Senate. That's a big one. That is a Senate race that is probably going to go to Republicans. I mean, the Senate races every couple of years. I know the Senate terms every 6 years, but, you know, they're staggered. So you have a Senate race every 2 years and then 4 years, whatever. But every time there's a big, like, national U.S. Senate race in Texas, the Democrat spends tens of millions, sometimes over $100 million trying to win it, and they don't. They lose. You had Beto O'Rourke run, I think, 45 or 50 different times for U.S. Senate. He lost repeatedly to Ted Cruz, and I think he ran once against John Cornyn, too. Cornyn, of course, is not running, and Ken Paxton is. He's the current attorney general here, and he's running against this James Tallarico character. Yeah. I'm sorry. I love Texas. I love Texans. I love all the different cities here. I've been to just about all of the big ones, and I just don't see them voting for someone like James Tallarico. I mean, policy aside, just the kind of, you know, way he looks and talks and acts, he doesn't exactly scream testosterone, if you know what I mean. Texans, if there's any state, if I were to tell, these World Cup fans from other countries who come to the United States, and, you know, if you were to say, you just got to go to one place to kind of experience the United States all in one state. You can't leave one particular state. Honestly, I would not say New York. I would not say Los Angeles. Might not even say Chicago, where I happen to make my home, or I make it outside of it. I would tell him to go anywhere in Texas. Honestly, anywhere in Texas. That, and this is the United States of America. Todd Blanche, Attorney General, is speaking tonight. We have Mehmet Oz, Byron Donalds, the aforementioned, Scott Bessent. That is going to be really good. That's a speaker tonight, the Treasury Secretary. And then the keynote address tonight, President Donald J. Trump, the 45th and 47th President of the United States. So tonight is going to be cool, going to be fun, and we'll probably have some comment or some content to talk about on tomorrow's broadcast, or Tony will, if some news is made. We are going to rub our hands together and have a guest on. Yeah, even though we did this show kind of last minute, we got a last minute guest for you. Scott Bertram's going to join us from Hillsdale College after this, breaking down some of the other big U.S. Senate races other than the Texas one. And I think he has some things to say about the NFL, which begins in a couple of hours. Yeah, the first NFL season is tonight. And also remembering September 11th, the 25th anniversary of it, is this coming Friday. I am Mike Coolidge on the ground in Dallas, Texas, filling in for Tony Katz today. We will be right back with Scott Bertram. Please don't go anywhere.
0: 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Indiana news never sleeps.
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0: We are back on Tony Katz today. I'm Mike Coolidge in for Tony Katz, and I'm here in Dallas at the Republican National Convention midterms party. Really, there's a lot of delegates here, but you know, they're not nominating anyone for president or vice president or anything like that. It's really a get out the vote rally, but in the same sort of format and design as these regular election year conventions. And again, it's not started yet. Doesn't really kick off until later this evening. We've been here since last night. There's definitely a lot of buzz here in Dallas. The hotels where people are checking in and the downtown area is obviously cordoned off and all that. The security is super tight, but it's cool. It's exciting. It's not literally cool, though. It's extremely hot, pushing 100 degrees. I just flew from the Midwest yesterday where it was like a nice 75, 80. It was gorgeous. Talked to a guy last night who flew in from Boston. Same thing. Texas, no. It's still summertime here, apparently. And I don't mind it, though. It's been a fun last 24 hours, and the next 24 are going to be a lot of fun. And a lot of people are going to be talking about the Senate race in Michigan and in Minnesota. And yes, here in Texas, joining us on the phone right now to give us a little insight on that and more, Hillsdale College's own Scott Bertram. Scott, welcome back onto the radio.
1: Mike, thanks so much. A big question for you. You're at a Republican convention. Does that mean you are going to meet up again with your good friend G.E. Smith from the Hall & Oates band and the Saturday Night Live band leader?
0: In 2016, we went to Cleveland for the Republican National Convention, and Scott Bertram, who you're speaking with right now, and I, we shared a hotel room, and we broadcast from there. And yes, we did run into the one and only G.E. Smith from the Saturday Night Live band. We have a really cool picture with him, too. I don't think he's going to make it to this one, unless he lives in Texas. I don't know. But that was very cool, that moment.
1: I still treasure the picture. He looked thrilled to meet us in the picture.
0: Yeah. He was so excited. He's like, what? You guys are radio hosts in Illinois? Yeah, sure, I'll take your picture. His face didn't say that. But yeah. That was quite a time. And we broadcast from a parking garage right across from the actual arena there. And gosh, what a difference 10 years ago it is. And I can't even tell you right now what the breakdown was as far as the House and Senate goes in 2016. I don't think Republicans held either one of them, but I could be wrong. But right now, the Republicans do hold both the House and the Senate, and the betting markets say that the Democrats are likely going to take over the House. The Senate, however, Democrats have their work cut out for them because I think they have to win, what, three or four Senate seats in order to flip it. And I know a lot of people are talking about Maine, or they're talking about New Hampshire, but the Senate race in your state seems to be the absolute hottest one. Why don't you tell listeners to Tony Katz today, who are not that far away from you in Indiana, and I know a handful of other states too, but in Michigan, a lot going on there, the big Al Sayed and Mike Rogers race. Break it down for us.
1: Certainly been a race that's been nationalized because of the Democratic nominee Abdul Al Sayed. And the Republican nominee is Mike Rogers. This is a second bite at the apple for Mike Rogers, who ran a couple of years ago against Alyssa Slotkin and just missed pulling off that win and flipping this seat red a couple of years ago, which was a really good showing against a strong candidate. Rogers returns here against Abdul Al Sayed, who is a weaker candidate in many ways. He is a guy who is he will swear to you that he is not a socialist, but all the socialists love him, and he's endorsed by Bernie Sanders, and he's endorsed by AOC, and all the Democratic Socialists of America love him too. But he says, "Oh no, I'm not a socialist." It's okay, I tell my audience when I guest host, to believe your eyes and ears and not what Abdul Al Sayed says. He's a socialist, likely an anti-Semite as well.
0: Yeah, and he has the Hassan Piker Twitch streamer, as he calls him, but Hassan Piker, I mean, the Rush Limbaugh of the DSA crowd, you know, he fancies himself that anyway. He is, you know, there's all these pictures of Hassan Piker and Al-Sayed, you know, fist bumping and being all cool. But I will say I've seen this Al-Sayed guy on TV. I've seen him speak. He definitely is arrogant. He definitely has a heck of a lot of confidence. But he's diametric opposite personality wise and really electability wise to someone like Elise Slotkin, who, I mean, if you were to put all the Democrats on a spectrum, she would be on the, if there's such a thing as a reasonable Democrat these days, she's closer to that than, you know, these extremists, like Al-Sayed. So, he's running against the same exact person who almost beat the quote unquote reasonable Democrat last time, Mike Rogers, you know, his Republican opponent. What do the latest polls say? Is it going to be as close as they're saying, or do you have any insight that it might be more of a, you know, 5-6-7 point race?
1: Well, just yesterday, a new poll in the Detroit News had it a 1 point race with Mike Rogers in the lead. I think there might have been a new CNN poll out earlier today, too, that has a 2 or 3 point race with Al-Sayed in the lead. Polling has been tight. Polling Michigan, by the way, we should point out, is fraught with danger. It's been very hard to get accurate polling. Remember in the Senate primary, we had a lot of polls that said Al-Sayed was going to win by 18 points and 22 points, and he won by like a point and a half. So polling Michigan is very difficult.
0: Let me interrupt you about that a second, because that's a huge point. Wasn't one of those polls fake, and they admitted it afterwards it was fake? It's what's called a push poll for political junkies, where they purposely, a version of a push poll, where they put a poll out there that shows that a race is way more lopsided than it is, specifically to encourage people that the race is lopsided, when in fact it isn't. It's completely made up. Isn't that what happened in the primary?
1: I do believe it was one of them, but there were a handful of them. I think there was basically a fake company that was created, and then after the fact said, yeah, there were 3 or 4 polls we released. They weren't real polls. They were trying to see if they were caught up in the they got caught up in the news cycle and recovered, and people said, well, you're probably trying to manipulate the betting markets, maybe, huh? But there were, I think, 2 or 3 other polls that were released or sponsored by, paid for by PACs supporting Abdul Al-Sayed, and those, of course, you have to take with a grain of salt as well. But again, polling overall in Michigan has been very tough over the years, so it's hard to say how accurate these things are. It certainly feels like Mike Rogers is the kind of candidate who can run a very strong race against Abdul Al-Sayed. Michigan's a purple state. Yes, the far left is getting farther to the left, but there's a large portion of Trump voters here who helped deliver the state for him. You know, a lot of Michigan is rural. A lot of Michigan is blue collar. Those are the kind of voters that are attracted to President Trump and Mike Rogers, who was endorsed by Donald Trump. And so he's the kind of candidate that can win, can run a strong race. I think the longer this goes, the more we'll see on Abdul Al-Sayed. I don't think we're anywhere close to reaching the bottom of the opposition research file on him yet.
0: We're speaking with Scott Bertram from Hillsdale College, runs the radio program at Hillsdale College for the undergrads there, and has won many awards for Hillsdale College's WRFH, if memory serves me correctly, in the Hillsdale region or Hillsdale City, right? It's the Chargers, right? The Hillsdale Chargers, what Hillsdale College is?
1: Yes, sir.
0: Yes. So, but you yourself then are going to be a constituent. You and your lovely bride are going to be a constituent of whoever wins this race. And again, I don't want to get too much in the weeds here, but listeners throughout the country who are listening to this have different ways that people vote. What's the deal in Michigan, like as far as mail-in votes go and early voting? I mean, it's starting in my state, Illinois, where you were born and raised, really soon, the ability for people to mail in vote. Wisconsin famously has sketchy voting apparatus up there. Is there more confidence in how Michigan conducts their voting? Is it extreme early voting there? And is that something that that people are going to be watching for this particular race?
1: That's like 17 questions, Mike. I'm sorry.
0: Yeah, just answer 15 of them.
1: Is there confidence? It's shaky. Detroit and that region does not have the greatest track record of inspiring confidence in voting across the state of Michigan. Early voting for these elections, you've got the individual communities can decide how far in advance they want to provide early voting. They can go up to 29 days ahead of the election day. And in Michigan, as of a few years ago, we also have no excuse absentee balloting. I'd have to go back and look at the numbers, but for the primary we just had recently, there was an overwhelming number of votes that were done either via early voting or many via the no excuse absentee voting. The percentage of votes that are cast in person on the day of the election is now, I think, less than 30%, which is, I think, a major problem. That's kind of a story for a different day. So we'll start voting here in some communities up to a month before Election Day, and no excuse early absentee voting also is going to be rolled out here soon, too. It changes the dynamic of things when people are not voting with the same set of information throughout a race. You know, I mentioned we're not getting at the end of the Abdul Nasir opposition research file. Well, you can't hold your best stuff to the end anymore because a large number of people already have cast those ballots.
0: Yeah, that's a huge point. And that, you know, something like the anniversary of September 11th, which is Friday. And yes, it's a factor when you have a person like Al-Sayed, who's not exactly, pro-Israel. And I know there's a huge Muslim population in Michigan that votes in blocks like they do in Minnesota. And they will most likely, almost all, according to, you know, data and statistics, will be voting for Al-Sayed. But I understand Mike Rogers put out a video or put out a 60-second ad. We have the audio of it here. And yes, it does reference September 11th. It starts with the one of the planes, the first plane actually hitting the Twin Towers 25 years ago.
2: Apparently, a plane has just crashed into the World Trade Center.
3: Oh, my goodness.
4: Oh, God.
3: There's another one.
5: Good Lord. There are no words.
6: What are those people going to do?
7: All right, come in.
8: 25 years ago, America was attacked. Not for something we did, but for who we are. The attackers tried to divide us with hatred. It had the opposite effect. We united with courage and with resolve. But the hatred behind 9/11 did not disappear.
9: America deserved 9/11, dude. I hate America so much.
0: That's a song by
8: Abdul Al-Sayed gives comfort to that hatred. He campaigns with it. He accepts money from it. And he justifies it. 25 years later, we are being tested once again. This election, remember what is at stake. GLCF is responsible for the content of this advertising.
9: So why is
0: we're coming up against a hard break here, Scott, but is that in 10 seconds, is that going to have an impact, that ad?
1: I think it will, in addition to additional comments earlier this week from Abdul Al-Sayed.
0: Yeah. All right. We will be right back, continuing with Scott Bertram, who is on the ground in Michigan. We're going to get into possibly some other Senate races, remembering September 11th, and also the NFL literally kicks off tonight. Yes, Wednesday night football. Everyone loves Wednesday night football. This is Tony Katz today. I am Mike Coolidge in for Tony. Don't go anywhere.
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11: Breaching its nuclear obligations. I'm Jake McDaniel for Moss Roofing. Here's what's trending at 1:30. That's what Iran's been reported to the UN Security Council for. Fox's Jonathan Savage.
4: The International Atomic Energy Agency has passed a motion to report this breach to the UN Security Council. The United States, Britain, France and Germany led the resolution, China and Russia among countries opposing it. Western officials suspect the uranium traces could be evidence Iran had a secret nuclear weapons program until 2003. Iran says it's not pursuing nuclear weapons, calling the motion biased and political.
11: Officials unveiling a new 9/11 memorial wall at police headquarters to honor members of New York police killed during terror attacks and from 9/11 illnesses. The wall has the names of the New York police officers killed on 9/11. On the level, on the go, and on WIBC.com.
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0: We're back on Tony Katz today. I'm Mike Coolidge in for Tony. Nothing else matters, really, other than the Senate race in Michigan. If you really have all the other places that people are watching, the other states flip, I don't know. This isn't working, Scott. I'm trying to do the song, you know, Metallica's Nothing Else Matters, and turn it into a transition, as we call it in radio, but it's not working. Help me out here. What is Nothing Else Matters, according to our conversation here?
1: Mike, it's sad but true that that was not working at all. I would just move on.
0: That's a great thing about over-the-air radio like this. 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Right? I love that. You can't do that on podcasts, but you can on it. By the way, plug your podcast for us, Scott. You do a great podcast about music, which I don't know how you're able to do without playing the music, but I know you've figured it out. 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
1: The music podcast, which does not talk about politics at all, but features political guests. It's a little twist there. It's called Political Beats. We've been doing it for almost a decade now, which is crazy. My co-host Jeff Blair and I talk with people in the political world. So sometimes politicians, sometimes staff members, think tank people, reporters, etc., about our guest's favorite band or musical artist, and do a deep dive into their music and career. We've done 150 some episodes at this point, so we probably have covered your favorite band. You can find it at Apple Podcasts, and then our Patreon page has a whole bunch of extra stuff in addition to the episodes too. So patreon.com/politicalbeats. Political Beats is the name of the show.
0: Political Beats, B-E-A-T, not beats like the vegetable. All right, so we were before the break talking about Al-Sayed, and we wanted to get into some of the other Senate races. But finish your thought, please, on Al-Sayed in the Michigan race.
1: Yeah, I just mentioned there was something else that Al-Sayed had said earlier this week, or at least that had resurfaced, although I hate that word, earlier this week, about 9/11. It was episode 5 years ago of a podcast where he said, 9/11 scarred our country in profound ways, but what we did after 9/11 scarred millions of other people, when we talk about 9/11, we often fail to censor them. He's a guy who believes we got what we deserved. And Hassan Piker says it outright, essentially, and Al-Sayed tacitly endorses it by continuing to campaign with him and not disassociate himself from Hassan Piker. He thinks that we deserved it for many reasons, and we should have shut up and taken it and not had any response whatsoever. There's probably much more of that stuff out there. Look, that was just 5 years ago on a podcast. He probably said something 4 years ago and 3 years ago and 2 years ago. So that'll dribble out. I think the Rogers ad will be effective, particularly around this time of the campaign.
0: I'll tell you, too, having run for federal office myself and been worked on many campaigns, you are of a heck of a lot sharper a candidate when you've run before. And Mike Rogers losing to a very popular Democrat, Elise Slotkin, last time, and almost beating her, and now he has a lot of money going his way. If he doesn't unearth more of these, I would be very, very surprised. All right. So moving on to the Gopher State of Minnesota, there is not a lot of people are talking about this, but there's a new poll out that has that in a dead heat. Can you break that race down for us, Scott Bertram?
1: Well, I don't claim to be a Minnesota expert. I live here in Michigan, but I can tell you what I think, which is, it's going to be a tough one. I know the polling is tight. Right now, Michelle Tafoya in the poll you referenced has 42% of the vote. I believe she can get 42% of the vote. That's a gettable number for a Minnesota Republican. But Minnesota is a even bluer state than Michigan. Minnesota is a bluer state than perhaps many people think. And the problem there is finding that path from 42% to, say, what, 48 or 49 or even 50, depending if there's a, you know, third-party candidate. Minnesota has some third-party candidates. So, but you got to find that extra 4 or 5% somewhere. That's going to be the uphill climb for Michelle Tafoya. Her opponent's the Democrat Lieutenant Governor right now, Peggy Flanagan, very much a candidate of the left. You know, something was Maybe I'm wrong. You tell me I'm wrong. When all of that fraud, all that abuse from the Leering Center came out in Minnesota, did you hear a whole lot of people in Minnesota making noise about it being a big deal? I mean, yes, but it doesn't feel like they are dissatisfied with their far-left leadership in Minnesota. And that's the sort of thing that Michelle Tafoya has to overcome. Peggy Flanagan's an elected official. Peggy Flanagan's part of Tim Walz's administration. How many people still look at that and say, yeah, you know what, she's doing an okay job? You've got to fight that. It's hard to do in a deep blue state. Polling is tight. This is not one I necessarily expect to flip red on election night.
0: I'm more optimistic than you are for two reasons. Number one, I think the stink of Tim Walz is the stench and stink of him is going on to his lieutenant governor, Peggy Flanagan, who is the candidate we're talking about on the Democrat side. And that little bit could be a couple of percentage points, even though we're not hearing about it. But, you know, like you said jokingly, but it's true, and it applies to me too. We don't consume Minnesota news at all. We're not Minnesotans. I do have a good friend, a fellow radio host, Dan the Ox Oxner, who broadcasts out of St. Cloud, who also, and he's a long time, you know, born and raised Minnesota, and he said, watch this. This is a race that could flip. And the talent of Michelle Tafoya. This is a former NBC sports broadcaster, beautiful, really polished speaker. She has talents, and gosh, would she be a fantastic senator. The state of Minnesota has elected Republicans before in our lifetime, statewide. So it's not that far-fetched, and I wouldn't bet on it. But I think the numbers could be similar to whatever they are in Minnesota, or I'm sorry, in Michigan. I want to squeeze in here the topic of September 11th. We already talked about it a little bit, but you're an instructor at Hillsdale College. You speak with these young Gen Zers all the time, none of whom here in 2026 were even alive when September 11th occurred. How do you touch that topic with them here 25 years later?
1: Yeah, I think it's really important to spend a day, and it's the day closest to September 11th this year, that's tomorrow, because I teach Tuesdays and Thursdays with my class. I teach journalism, and so I'm teaching about production techniques. I'm teaching this term about radio and audio news, but we sort of break away from whatever is happening to sit down and spend that class period talking about September 11th. But, you know, I think back to events that happened just before I was born, Mike, and I was born in 1980. So you've got, you know, Mount St. Helens erupting and John Lennon being assassinated and the hostage crisis in Iran.
0: The Pope being shot.
1: Yeah, and those things, to me, you know, it's hard for them to feel real. I don't have any memories of them, and they occurred before I was born, even if it was just a year or two before I was born. And so I really want to bring, you know, the personal experiences. I covered this as a college senior for my college radio station, and so very invested in the story all day long, watching it unfold, learning along the way, delivering those reports to people. And then over the years, I don't know about you. I can't get enough of those documentaries, and there's new ones seemingly every year. There's a new Nat Geo one that's available this year, because there's always more stories to tell. I just saw one about people trapped in an elevator in one of the towers. They were at floor 65. They fell to floor 50 before it finally stopped. They had to literally carve their way through the concrete wall and kick their way through to get free and survive. I mean, that story I didn't know about for 25 years. So I try to bring I bring my audio from the day, like, this is me. I was your age. This is how we covered it. And then there are stories from media members who covered that day, too. N.J. Burnett was with ABC 7 in New York, and he was there as the second tower collapsed. He was literally underneath it, ran away, talking about how to cover breaking news events. It doesn't get any more breaking than that, because it was an event that no one could have even conceived of. It was inconceivable. How do you handle that as you are literally running for your life in some instances that day. So I try to paint. I don't get so much into the how and the who and the why, but I want to give them a perspective of what it was like to be a media member covering that day, and also how that day, that event, changed the country and continues to be such an important point for so many people who were alive to experience it at that point.
0: One of the coolest things I found, and by the way, yes, I do share that fascination with you. My wife and I just watched a documentary about a woman who faked being in the towers and faked losing a spouse for years and got away with it and was a member of the club of people who lost loved ones and spoke and everything and then found out she was a total hoax. It's on Netflix. I forget what it was called, but it was really good. But there's a handle called 25 Years Ago Live, you know, at 25 Years Ago Live, 2001 Live. And it's been tweeting stories as if they were new every single day for years. And look at that. Tomorrow's September 11th. And they've talked about how they're going to cover it. They're just going to, you know, do it as if it really were happening. And that is an interesting way, I think, to tackle that. Scott, we unfortunately are out of time with you, but we do have a minute or so here to real quick announce the NFL begins tonight, Wednesday Night Football. Who is playing and who cares?
1: Everyone.
0: I mean that literally.
1: The NFL, it's the last thing that we do together as a country. It's watching the NFL and then watching the Super Bowl. So it's a Super Bowl rematch tonight. It's Patriots and Seahawks on Wednesday Night Football. And tomorrow's the Rams and 49ers on Thursday Night Football. Two games this week before the full slate of Sunday action. I'm excited for NFL season. I have to carry, balance two things this year. My White Sox are actually could make the playoffs this year. So unlike most years when I can stop watching the White Sox in, say, you know, mid-May when they're eliminated from the playoffs, this year they could win the division. So watching the White Sox, watching the Bears and the rest of the NFL, that's really my plan for the next few months.
0: Yeah, I know there's a lot of Indianapolis Colts fans listening and Detroit Lions fans, I guess, as well. They're supposedly in the middle of the pack of the power rankings. But your Chicago Bears, I would be shocked if they didn't make the playoffs. But all hope springs eternal now here in the beginning of the season. And yes, it does kick off tonight. The Patriots at the the Patriots at the Seahawks. And I don't even know, we can look, we'll look it up on how to, there's so many, it's so difficult often to find where to watch the games now too, though. Amazon Prime and Netflix, I think a refrigerator is showing some of the games. And then maybe if you're lucky, one of the networks shows it on the weekend. But Scott, good luck to your Bears this season. And thank you so much for joining us on short notice on Tony Katz Today with Mike Coolidge.
1: My pleasure, Mike. Thanks for having me.
0: We will be right back.
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13: 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NFL for real kicks off tonight, and then there is a Thursday night game, and then there is regular Sunday and Monday football. The Colts are looking. As far as the power rankings go, the Colts are 20th out of the 32 teams right now. So they're kind of in the middle of the pack. The Miami Dolphins at the very, very bottom, and going up, Miami, Washington, Cleveland, Las Vegas Raiders, the Jets, Falcons, the Giants, the Cardinals, the Titans, Panthers, Saints, the Steelers, and your Indianapolis Colts at 20. And then Vikings, 19. Buccaneers, 18. 49ers, 17. Chargers, Lions, Chiefs, Patriots, Packers, Bears. And your top 10, according to the NFL power rankings, Houston Texans at 10, Jacksonville Jaguars at 9, the Dallas Cowboys at 8, Cincinnati Bengals at 7, Baltimore Ravens at 6, Philadelphia Eagles at 5, Buffalo Bills at 4, Seattle Seahawks at 3, the Denver Broncos at 2, and according to the NFL, the power rankings to start off the NFL season, number 1, the best team in the NFL, the Los Angeles Rams. Yeah. Is Matt Stafford still playing on the Rams? He's like 50, isn't he? We'll be right back on 20 Cast today.
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19: 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I lost it. I had heard about the Wounded Warrior Project. 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
8: Democrats double down on Lisa Brady. Fox News says Republicans head to Dallas for their first ever midterm convention. Some high-profile Democrats are already there.
9: I'm done pretending that these self-dealing racist, misogynist grifters are an aberration of the Republican Party. They are the mainstream of the Republican Party now.
8: Illinois Governor J.B. Pritzker also says the conflict with Iran and trade disputes are costing Americans money. Republicans say it's the Democrats turning extreme.
10: And I'm really confident with Republicans being about common sense and Democrats being about communism, the contrast could not be greater.
8: House Majority Whip Tom Emmer telling Fox,
10: historically, at a midterm, the party in the White House is not as energized as the party that lost the White House in the last presidential election. That's what you have to overcome. And you're going to see tonight, Republicans are energized.
8: President Trump will give a keynote address tonight and the convention's closing speech tomorrow night. Iran gets reported to the UN Security Council for the first time in 20 years, accused of failing to cooperate with a long-running probe of uranium traces detected at undeclared sites.
11: Western officials suspect the uranium traces could be evidence Iran had a secret nuclear weapons program until 2003. Iran says it's not pursuing nuclear weapons, calling the motion biased and political.
8: Fox's Jonathan Savage. The resolution was led by the U.S., Britain, France, and Germany, China, Russia, and Niger opposing it. Two social media influencers accused of rape and sex trafficking in the U.K. have to remain locked up for now in the U.S. That ruling from a federal judge in Miami, where Andrew and Tristan Tate were arrested in July. A U.S. magistrate denies the brothers' motion for release while they fight extradition. The defense argues the U.K. should have to wait until after a criminal case in Romania, where they also deny any wrongdoing. 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
7: 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On the go.
12: Homelessness remains a concern on Indy's southeast side. Cloudy, we're now up to 87 in downtown Indy. I'm Jake McDaniel. Here's what's trending at 202. People living between Fountain Square and Twin Air say they're worried about safety. One woman says needles and drug paraphernalia have turned up in the neighborhood and people have been seen on private property.
13: Some of the people that walk through here, I don't trust them around these kids. You know, we've found needles, we've found drug paraphernalia on the streets.
12: She spoke with Fox 59, but asked to not be identified. The city is building a $25 million housing hub near Georgia and Shelby Streets, and that's expected to open late next year. Police arrested a man in connection to a shooting that left another man dead at an apartment complex in Muncie. Here's Jarrett Lewis.
14: Police lights at the Earthstone Terrace Apartments on the south end of the city Tuesday night. Muncie officers found Jalen McCollum shot. He later died at a hospital. Later that night, police located and arrested James Clark. His preliminary charges in relation to the shooting are murder, intimidation with a deadly weapon, and pointing a firearm. Clark was already wanted out of Madison County on two felony warrants. Jarrett Lewis, 93 WIBC Mobile News.
12: And the Notre Dame Fighting Irish have Rice in South Bend, and the kickoff is set for 3:30 on Saturday. WIBC News time is now 2:03. You've got your weather coming in 2 minutes.
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12: 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Here's the forecast from the American Standard Cooling Weather Center.
25: Widely scattered showers and thunderstorms developing during the afternoon and evening hours. A strong gusty storm is possible. It will be warm and more humid with a high near 90 degrees. I'm Fox 59 meteorologist Amber Hardwick for 93 WIBC.
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27: Yes, it is Tony Katz Today. I am not Tony Katz. I am Mike Coolidge, spelled with a K, K-O-O-L-I-D-G-E. Find me on X. Follow me on X. You can even hug me on X if you're able to do that. We've got a packed final hour on this middle of the week show. I'm doing the show on relatively short notice, very short notice. Tony will be back, God willing, tomorrow. And I am in Dallas, Texas for the Republican National Convention midterms. Yeah, that's right. It kicks off later tonight, and you will be able to consume it on television. A lot of big names speaking tonight, finishing with Donald Trump himself. That's right, the President of the United States, who I believe flies in shortly after this broadcast is over with. I know he's listening to the show right now. Hi, President Trump. He is going to wait till the show is complete, and then he's hopping on Air Force One, heading to Dallas and will be speaking, I think, at an event before the convention and then heading on over to the convention at the American Airlines Arena. I love Dallas. I really do. I came here years ago to visit an Army friend. A bunch of us Army ROTC alums came. A friend of mine who was battling brain cancer, who thankfully prevailed, but he was at the MD or not. He was at the big cancer center here in Dallas, and he got treated there. So we spent the weekend, and that was second time I've been here. But it's such a cool city. And it's huge, and it's not just Dallas. It's like Fort Worth and Arlington, and they're all like these mega cities close to each other. And it's Texas. You know you're in Texas when you're in Texas. There's just something about it. There's a vibe. Everything's big. Everything's just, I don't know. It's exciting. You know you're in the South. You know it's not like Georgia, though. It's not like the Carolinas. It's definitely not like Louisiana. It's not like the Southwest either. I mean, El Paso kind of is, but that's so far away from here. Texas is just, I don't know. It's hard to put your finger on unless you've actually been here. There's a cockiness in a good way to it. It's like everyone here, especially who is living here and breathing here, not visiting like me. There's nowhere else they would rather be. Like, this is it. They don't need to go to DC. They don't need to go to New York. They don't need to go to LA or any of that, or San Francisco. No, it's all right here in Texas. So we have this situation where we have two big events, big anniversaries, actually. We have the September 11th attacks on Friday, the 25th anniversary of that. And then tomorrow is the first anniversary of the assassination of Charlie Kirk. And I know that they're going to be talking about this at the convention today. They're going to be talking about it tomorrow for sure. But, you know, there's such a gap now on the right after Charlie Kirk died. And I talked about it on this radio program and on another radio show that I fill in for numerous times about what he meant to the movement on the right and the contributions he made. And I'd like to say that, you know, the gap's been filled and people have stepped up and, you know, his legacy lives on. But you realize the more you consume of Charlie Kirk that gap will never be filled. Those shoes will never be filled. He was such a force in and of himself, and it wasn't just the content he created. It wasn't just the speeches he gave on college campuses. It was the movement he created among young people. This is a guy who actually was born and raised in the state I make my home in, Illinois. And I think he started college and realized it wasn't for him. And he immediately got into politics, but he didn't do what most people in politics do, which is, you know, latch himself on to a politician running for office, which is totally normal thing to do. And, you know, work your way up the ranks, kind of earn your stripes as a volunteer, then maybe a legislative aide, and then maybe a legislative, district leader. If you're working for a congressman or a senator, if the candidate you're rooting for wins, and then maybe you'll get a job as the chief of staff in a couple of years. And maybe you'll work and volunteer in other campaigns, maybe be a field coordinator. He did something that geniuses do. I watched a YouTube video about this recently, like the different levels of intelligence, like, you know, from imbeciles all the way up to the highest IQs there are. And there's a level that's not at the very, very top. A lot of those people with extremely high IQs aren't even really functional in everyday society because they're so specialized and they dive into one particular thing. But it's the levels right underneath the very, very top where you find these you know, business titans and entrepreneurs and innovators. And he definitely fit in that category where you can see how so many other things tie into other things in society. I don't know if I'm even able to articulate it because, again, you have to have a really high IQ to do this, which I do not. But it's the ability to, and Steve Jobs, they say, was of this kind. He's another one who didn't graduate from college. And I think there's something to that. You've got all these extremely intelligent, accomplished people who realized that they didn't need to graduate from college. They didn't need to get that bachelor's degree. They saw something, an opportunity, not one particular job working for the man, but an opportunity to change society in some way, an opportunity, a gap in society, because they saw the inner workings of, let's say, the radio world, which Charlie Kirk was a part of, and the online content, social media world, which Charlie Kirk was a part of, and the political movement, Republican world, which he was a part of, the activist part of that world. And then there's the cultural part of our world. I mean, those are four completely different worlds. They do intersect, but if you can create something and build something that connects all of them, and you can do this in entire, you know, different industries too. The Steve Jobs example, they say, you know, he took a calligraphy class in college and he really enjoyed it. And then he took a computer science class. And you would think calligraphy, what the heck does that have to do with computer science? This is in the early, you know, 80s or late 70s. And he saw some weird intersection between art and creativity and computers. And he had this amalgam of talent in his brain, unlike any other people. And he could also see into the future in so many words, and how different parts of the business world were not being connected, but could be through computers. And he could sell these computers in a way that no one else is, because he had that visual creative design sort of eye that you have in need in something like calligraphy, you know, the beauty of a font, the beauty of physically writing letters down to create words. Anyway, Charlie Kirk, yeah, I would say he was kind of like a Steve Jobs of the right, because unlike, dare I say, a giant like Rush Limbaugh, you know, for me, he was the biggest person ever in radio as far as I'm concerned. He just really committed to radio, though, Rush Limbaugh, almost exclusively to innovating radio, innovating the spoken word format over terrestrial airwaves. I don't even know, because I listened to Rush for 3 decades only on regular radio and streaming. I don't even know if he had a podcast. I don't even know if he did. I mean, I know he did other things. He wrote books here and there. He did the kids' books too. He, you know, sold little products here and there. He had newsletters and all that. But everything was surrounded by the radio. Whereas Charlie Kirk, he had a radio show, which was almost like a side project. He built Turning Point USA, which was its own recruiter of young people to the conservative cause. But then he built the TPUSA conferences, which I went to a couple of them. And they were head and shoulders cooler and more fun and better organized than any of the political events I went to. And I went to a lot. I would go to CPAC every year. I've been to all these, you know, Republican national conventions and Democrat national conventions. The TPUSA stuff, cooler and more fun and innovative than any of that other stuff. That was all Charlie Kirk. He saw that. And then he saw the opportunity on college campuses that existed that no one else was doing. And that was debating the left right to their faces live and unfiltered and in a very respectful, civil way. And all of that content he created over years, he could have just made it. He could have just put it on a website, or he could have played it on his radio show. No, instead, he had, again, the brilliance, the genius to tap it in the smartest way possible on cutting edge social media. TikTok, but for any other, you know, conservatives were on that, as far as I could tell. Conservatives are still scared of TikTok. I'm very hesitant to get on TikTok because of the, you know, China ownership of it and BitDance and all that stuff. And, you know, rightfully so, you could say a lot of people are skeptical of it, but still, he found a way to get on that and really connect with young people in a massive way. And he was an advisor to the president of the United States. He helped people get elected in the state he made his home, Arizona. They say it flipped in the Republican column in the 2024 election because of Charlie Kirk. Arizona did. So he was all of these different things at once. He wasn't just the kid who, or the man. I mean, he was only 31 years old, I think, when he passed away. Just starting building a family, you know, recently married, recently a father. Such a tragedy, such an awful thing. And, you know, him being assassinated. And I honestly hope his killer gets a death penalty. I honestly hope, in the second worst era, he dies in prison, and spends his whole life there in solitary confinement. I mean, his whole, the hole that he left this world, over nothing really, over politics, over, he had some weird relationship with somebody who was trans. I mean, this whole trial thing, I really didn't watch it. It just disgusted me so much. I just want to hear and see the guilty verdict when it's done. Just so infuriating. I mean, yeah, I do put it up against the same, you know, giants of our culture who were assassinated. John Lennon and, you know, Martin Luther King, Malcolm X. Yeah. I mean, disagree with him or agree with him or not. It was an assassination, all of these things. And, Charlie Kirk for our generation, I'm a Gen Xer. For millennials, for Gen Zers, especially, tomorrow is the anniversary of that death. And a lot of people I know, even if they didn't agree with him, even if they weren't conservative, I know they'll remember where they were when they found out that he was assassinated. I don't know where I was. I was right here on this radio show, Tony Katz Today, filling in for Tony at the very end of the third hour when that news broke back 1 year ago exactly tomorrow. All right, we're going to lighten it up a little bit, get into something I know that you, listening to this right now, have a strong opinion about. Data centers. Yeah, some new updates on that. Arguments. 317-643-8700 is our hotline. 317-643-8700. Yeah, that's right. I want you to remember that number because we're going to open up the phone lines and get your opinions about something that I'm going to read about data centers, which you might find intriguing and might have an opinion about. 317-643-8700. I am Mike Coolidge in for Tony Katz. Don't go anywhere.
0: Escalating the trade war with Canada. And it's not just tariffs.
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2: Five people are dead and five others hurt after an Amazon cargo plane crashed into a van. A young child hit by a car and killed last night. A traffic stop early this morning turned into a high-speed chase along I-70.
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0: We are back on Tony Katz today. I am Mike Coolidge in for Tony. 312-643-8700 is the hotline. 317-643-8700. I bet you do not have an opinion about data centers, do you? There's a piece in USA Today by Gene Marks talking about how the data center backlash is not about water. It's about billionaires. President Trump has enthusiastically embraced AI, deregulation, and the billionaires building this infrastructure. For people already suspicious of all three, a data center becomes an especially inviting target. This data center debate has a familiar ring to it, does it not? Writes Gene Marks. We can debate whether a data center built by Meta in Idaho will ultimately return more water than it uses. We can point out that golf courses and almond farms consume more water than data centers do. We can argue that the electricity these data centers or these complexes demand siphons resources away from communities, then turn around and tally the tax revenue and infrastructure building those same communities. Funding those same communities collect in return. We can note that data centers tend to land in poorer places, except, of course, when they land in Loudoun County, Virginia, one of the richest counties in the country. And to be clear, some of these concerns are legitimate. Data centers consume enormous amounts of electricity, require significant water resources, receive generous tax incentives, and can change communities dramatically. But those facts don't fully explain the intensity of the backlash. Data center construction has been a genuine boost to U.S. economic growth these past few years, generating construction and manufacturing jobs that otherwise might not exist. And thanks to artificial intelligence and the data centers needed to power it, the stock market, driven by the likes of NVIDIA, Microsoft, Google, and Meta, has skyrocketed, minting vast fortunes along the way. Aha! Now I see what all the fuss is about. Wealth, inequality, them versus us, the rich versus the poor. Isn't this what it's always about? It's not just the environments or communities. Data centers are built by big technology firms, and those firms are personified by some of the richest people on earth. Elon Musk, Jeff Bezos, Mark Zuckerberg. Those rich guys are the top 1%. They're like the top 0.001%, actually. They're billionaires. We hate billionaires. And now add Donald Trump to the mix. The only reason that communities throughout the USA should not want data centers is if they want to end up being backwards and poor, President Trump posted recently to Truth Social. If they want to be successful and rich with far lower taxes and jobs all over the place, let data reign. His administration has enthusiastically embraced artificial intelligence, deregulation, and the billionaires building this infrastructure. For people already suspicious of all three, a data center becomes an especially inviting target. The dots are connected. Now, who's actually protesting data centers? Who is behind all of these protests? Let's see. A recent Gallup poll found that 75% of Democrats oppose data centers, with women in the majority of those who strongly oppose. Of the 15 states that have or are considering legislation curtailing or banning data center construction, most are either blue or lean left. Anti-data center politics is becoming a form of populism that crosses ideological lines. The left distrust Trump billionaires and corporations, but increasingly so does some on the right. Going back to his first administration, Trump's opponents have protested nearly everything he's done. The opposition has helped put a small but vocal socialist wing in the national spotlight. These politicians and people who vote for them oppose data centers. They also want greater public ownership, stronger taxation of wealth, and less corporate control over essential industries. They detest billionaires, and that's what this is all about. All right, well, more on this after this. This is Mike Coolidge in for Tony Katz. Stay with us.
1: 93 WIPC Mobile News, on the level, on the go. It's the first time they're holding something like this. I'm Jake McDaniel. Here's what's trending at 2:30. The Republican National Committee will kick off its midterm convention tonight in Dallas, Texas. Illinois Governor J.B. Pritzker claims the Republican Party changed under President Trump.
2: I'm done pretending that these self-dealing racist, misogynist grifters are an aberration of the Republican Party. They are the mainstream of the Republican Party now.
1: And Trump will speak on both nights of the midterm convention. The ringleader of a multi-million-dollar global crypto fraud scheme pleaded guilty today. Malone Lamb led a worldwide cybercrime conspiracy while living in Miami, and he was arrested last year. And Apple is out with their new iPhone, the iPhone Duo. It's a foldable version of their previous versions. If you want it, get ready to pay $2,000 on The Level on the go and on WIBC.com.
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0: are back on Tony Katz today. I am Mike Coolidge in for Tony Katz. Yeah, we were talking about the data center thing before the break, but we do have some breaking news. President Trump is at Joint Base Andrews in Maryland on his way here to Dallas, where I am right now, where I am broadcasting from for the Republican National Convention midterms. I think he might be delayed a little bit to get here. Anyway, he's speaking reporters right now, speaking to reporters right now. Let's take some of this live.
1: What is the hold up? The hold up is two people that hate each other.
2: What gives you confidence?
1: I think more than anything else, it's two people that hate each other.
2: What experience that gives you confidence?
1: I think that because I speak to people, that's all I do is speak to people my whole life. I know about deals, and these are two people that are tired of fighting. It could happen. We had a good conversation. It could happen. Too many people are dying in that war. 25,000 last month.
2: Mr. President, are you pardoning Michael Cohen?
1: I haven't even been. I've never been asked that question.
2: He mentioned recently that he had recanted his testimony.
1: Well, he did. He recanted. He said it was a very, it was illegal what they did. What they put him through was incredible. You want to know the truth? Nobody's asked me about it, Mark. But what they put, well, if he's, if everything is checking out, it's something I would consider, yeah. I mean, what they did to Michael Cohen was a disgrace. They forced him to say things that he didn't want to say and that he didn't believe. And I appreciate that at least he came out, although late, he came out and rectified the situation. Just keep fighting and just keep explaining how well we're doing as a country. We're doing better now as a country than we've ever done before. Yeah.
2: Britain, France, and Canada have imposed sanctions on Israeli settlements in the West Bank. What's your reaction to that? Is the U.S. opposed to it? Or you
1: well, I've just seen it, and I'll be speaking to Israel. I'll be speaking to them, and I'll find out what they what's their thinking. I understand. You know, I understand exactly what's going on, but I want to find out why all of a sudden does that happen. Well, the attacks are made by us. We've knocked out 9 of their ships. I would say that the attacks are caused by us, yeah. And you're going to see a lot more. We've taken out about 9 of their tankers. Many of them are Gonzo.
3: Mr. President.
1: We're going to find out.
3: Mr. President.
1: I think the war is going to end immediately after the election. I think the war will end immediately after the election. Because they can't hold out any longer. They're desperate to try and affect the election so that we can get a nice, weak group of people in there and leave them alone and let them have their nuclear weapon. All they want is a nuclear weapon. And if they had a nuclear weapon, the whole world is in deep trouble.
3: Are you still hoping for a nuclear deal? Secretary Wright said a nuclear deal might not be on the table anymore.
1: No,
3: Is that true?
1: I'm doing much more than a nuclear deal. There's a lot more than nuclear. We're going to have nuclear. That's 99.9. But there's going to be a lot of other things on the table that wouldn't have been on the table 3 months ago.
3: Such as?
2: Do you expect that to be started somewhere?
1: We're not looking for it, to be honest with you, Jeff. Originally, I wanted to make a deal. We're so far down the line. They have very little country left right now. So we're not looking for it. Yes, a negotiation could possibly happen, but it's not something we're looking at. This war will end immediately after our election. Thank you very much.
0: All right, so there you go. President Trump, moments ago, on his way to here, Dallas, Texas. He's hopping on to Air Force One right now, and he is heading to Dallas, Texas, where we're broadcasting from. And I'll see him tonight, actually. We have dinner planned, just him, he and I, one-on-one. And I would love it if Melania came as well, but I don't know. Sometimes I find Melania distracting because she's so beautiful. I want to just look at her while President Trump is talking, you know, with me. And then he gets mad at me because I'm looking at his beautiful wife, but it's in an admiring way. You know, it's not anything weird. I just find her very beautiful. But no, he is on his way here to Dallas tonight. And that press conference happened moments ago. All right. We are going to take a break. And I know this is a little bit early, but we want to really stretch our legs here on this final segment of Tony Katz Today. While we broadcast the show live from Dallas, Texas for the Republican National Convention midterms, I am Mike Coolidge, that's spelled with a K, in for Tony. Don't go anywhere.
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We're back on Tony Katz Today. I'm Mike Coolidge in for Tony. And let me share a quick memory with you about Tony Katz and yours truly. It was 2019, and we were in Washington, D.C., and Tony and I were one of nine radio hosts invited to broadcast from the White House. And Tony, I was very jealous of that. This was his second time broadcasting from the White House. It was my first. The first time he went, he got to interview President Trump in person there in this little radio row thing that they did. And the second time when I went there, and it was me and I don't know. Yeah. Eight other hosts. One of them was Tony, and we did not get to have President Trump in the room. He was in the war room, like right down the way from us. And we got every cabinet secretary in there. We talked with every cabinet secretary. Vice President Pence came by. Kellyanne Conway was in there. I mean, we got some pretty big names, but not. Oh, and Larry Kudlow was in there for some reason, even though he wasn't a secretary. But President Trump himself, you know, he's a president. He can come and go as he pleases all the time, anywhere. And if he can't squeeze in a couple of radio interviews that day, he doesn't. But one of the things that I remember about that, it was a great, great day. It was still such an awesome experience. And I did and had already interviewed President Trump over the phone two times previously, just not in person. I remember walking around the White House grounds and then walking right outside the White House grounds. And if you've never been to Washington, D.C., it's huge, but there are no skyscrapers there. It's all buildings that are, I think, their peak. You can't get them higher than four or five, stories, because no building can be taller than the U.S. Capitol. And so it's like all these flattened skyscrapers, essentially, which makes the buildings really take up giant city blocks, you know. And anyway, the establishment there in D.C., the swamp, as they call it, I remember thinking this, just walking down the street right after leaving the White House, and me and Richard Aoi, I think is how you say his name, Philadelphia host, the three of us, me, Tony, and Rich had a photo together, and then we walked, you know, went our separate ways. I remember thinking, gosh, this establishment here in D.C., they are so livid that Donald Trump found his way into the White House. Like, it is their power is threatened so much, and was threatened so much by his victory in 2016, his first term, they were threatened by his victory. And there are so many people in Washington, D.C. who lead institutions like the Smithsonian, like different parts of the executive branch, that really do believe that they don't answer to the president. They don't answer to anyone. They're independent entities who answer to each other. You know, they're the state, if you will. And as the U.S. Supreme Court recently ruled, it took them all this time. Everyone who works in the executive branch in any capacity, anyone who works for the federal government, essentially, ultimately does answer to the president. Answers to the president. Who does the president answer to? The American people. That's how our Republican democracy, our constitutional republic, is supposed to work. But there's a guy named Lonnie Bunch who has been the head of the Smithsonian for many years. And I actually interviewed him before I even got into radio, right before I got into radio, actually, when I was getting my master's degree at Northwestern in communication. And we had this side project. And he was the head of one of the big museums in Chicago, and he was eventually hired by Obama to be head of the Smithsonian. And literally yesterday, he retired. So we're talking about 22 years this dude has been in charge of the Smithsonian. And my gosh, did he ruin it. Today's Wall Street Journal, David Skinner. How woke is the National Museum of American History? I checked. And the answer is more than a little. Scholars and activists on the left are usually the ones to complain of cultural erasure. But in its July report on how ideological capture
at the Smithsonian Institution's National Museum of American History erases our heritage, the White House showed too can play that game. The report authors at the Domestic Policy Council blamed Athena Hartig, the museum's director since 2019, for changing the museum's mission. But on Tuesday, her boss, Smithsonian Secretary Lonnie Bunch III, this guy I'm talking about, announced he would step down. "I have to be honest, it has been stressful," he said. After three visits to the museum in August, I can say that the White House's conclusion about Ms. Hartig were rough but fair. As the report shows, she has obliged her critics with a rich trail of immoderate statements and gestures that leave her defenseless against the charge that she is a woke radical at the head of a government institution. History, she has said, is a, quote, prime tool of social justice. In a 2020 lecture on Zoom, she confessed to her background of privilege, quote, "propped up as I was and I am by the cushions of whiteness and the pillows of the bourgeoisie." Sounding to my ear like an accused landowner in a show trial who maybe writes romance novels on the side. Under her leadership, the museum rewrote its mission statement to take out the phrase, quote, "American history." A self-evidently bad decision. She talked about how to problematize. I can't even say the word because the word doesn't exist. Problematize. She talked about how to problematize, but also how to celebrate the 250th anniversary of the Declaration of Independence. Put that in quotes, she does. Celebrate, but problematize. Oh yeah, we gonna problematize it. A few years ago, such blather was not out of step with the cultural conversations or the Biden administration, which showed no love for the semi-quincentennial. It certainly warrants counter-argument from an administration whose compass points in a starkly different direction, though also deserving of poor marks for its own mishandling of the semi-quincentennial. Yeah, I agree. I think the 250th birthday, President Trump could have made a lot better than he did. I freely admit that. But a museum is not the sum of its director's public comments, nor its annual reports, memos, and whatnot. So I visited, and passing through security and into the lobby just off the National Mall, I immediately encountered, to my surprise, a photo of a drag queen. I felt like I was on candid camera. Man is told by overexcited Trump supporters that the museum is

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1: The National Museum of American History is the richness of its popular culture collection. I looked forward to seeing Julia Child's kitchen and Archie Bunker's chair. They're still there. Curious as ever, though, Archie's chair is now encased in some of the most vigorously bilingual framing I may have ever seen. Every word in the popular cultural exhibition, Entertainment Nation, Nación del Espectáculo, which launched in late 2022, is rendered first in English, second in Spanish, but no other language, in equal size with equal emphasis, which sounds like regular old translation, but then you notice that everything writ large is writ equally large in Spanish. A statement by Dizzy Gillespie on the ambassadorial duties of jazz musicians who went abroad in the 1950s in the behest of State Department appears in letters perhaps 10 or 12 inches high. The weapon that we will use is the cool line. Then the statement is displayed at exactly the same size in Spanish. Anyway, this piece goes on and on, but it really does lay out in specific detail how much the Smithsonian has been wokeified and ruined. And bringing this all around, this kind of stuff is what happens when the wrong people get elected and then they stay in power, the state. Obama wins in 2008. People like Lonnie Bunch get hired to run the Smithsonian. And then they leave the permanent wokeification on our American institutions. You got to vote in the midterms, people. You got to get people like this out of power. This has been Mike Lewis in for Tony Katz today. Thank you so much for joining us.
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6: A prediction from the president on Lisa Brady, Fox News.
7: Oh, I think the war is going to end immediately after the election.
6: President Trump just telling reporters Iran can't hold out any longer, but is hoping for change.
7: They're desperate to try and affect the election so that we can get a nice, weak group of people in there and leave them alone and let them have their nuclear weapon. All they want is a nuclear weapon. And if they had a nuclear weapon, the whole world is in deep trouble.
6: Also predicting again that oil and gas prices will plummet once the conflict ends. President Trump taking questions just before flying to Dallas for the GOP's first ever midterm convention with this advice for Republican candidates.
7: Just keep fighting and just keep explaining how well we're doing as a country. We're doing better now as a country than we've ever done before.
6: Democrats couldn't disagree more.
8: Voters can see through the BS that Republicans are spewing.
6: Illinois Governor J.B. Pritzker in Dallas as part of a Democrat effort to counter convention messaging and arguing the president's policies are costing Americans more money. A now former AI researcher has a warning for humanity.
9: We're talking about Jacob Coxon. He has worked at both OpenAI and Anthropic. He announced on X that he was quitting Anthropic, saying that, quote, neither company is acting responsibly. They are racing straight to self-improving superintelligence and gambling with our lives, going on to say, quote, the people building AI earnestly believe that it could kill us all by the end of the decade. And he was backed up by a senior AI safety researcher at the company.
6: Fox Business's Madison Allworth. Some in Congress have proposed an AI kill switch aimed at protecting national security. Both OpenAI and Anthropic have agreed to collaborate with federal safety officials. The former researcher who went public speaks with Fox's Brett Baer tonight. On Special Report, America is listening to Fox News.
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10: Guns, cars, and crime. Mostly cloudy, but still warm. It's 86 in downtown Indy. Today's high might get to 88. A chance for showers and storms later tonight. I'm Jarrett Lewis for Moss Roofing. Here's what's trending at 302. Police finding a person shot after they led officers on a chase that ended on I-70 in Marion County early this morning. The pursuit began after a Plainfield police officer tried to stop a speeding vehicle with a driver who had an active warrant. The chase ended when the driver hit a median on the interstate. They were taken to a hospital in critical condition with injuries from the crash and a gunshot wound. It's unclear how the suspect was shot. IMPD says they arrested two teenagers who were in a stolen vehicle on the east side Tuesday. Officers also recovered two 9mm handguns. A former Hendricks County work release officer is behind bars facing felony charges. Jonet Cruz tells you why.
11: 45-year-old Jeffrey Alltop was arrested Monday following an investigation into sexual misconduct with an inmate. Authorities began investigating Alltop in late of 2023. after receiving reports of improper relationships at the facility. Investigators say Altop engaged in explicit text messages and met an incarcerated woman multiple times in his truck. Under Indiana law, correctional staff cannot have sexual contact with inmates due to their position of power. Altop made his initial court appearance on Tuesday and remains in custody without bond. Johnette Cruz, 93 WYBC Mobile News.
10: Hundreds of people are living on the streets of Indianapolis waiting for help as the city builds a new housing hub. But Lee Gunyon, who lives on the southeast side, says there's a cold, hard reality that needs to be addressed.
12: I was there a couple weeks ago taking water, and I felt bad because I only had a case of water, and there were so many of them. Some of them don't want the help. I've had several of them admit it to me.
10: Gunyon told Fox 59 that a homeless encampment sits near a grocery store and in the shadow of the Community Justice Center. He's seen drug use in that area. And for the first time, the IR28, the new IndyCar coming to the series in 2028, is on the IMS Oval. Alexander Rossi turning some laps around the famous racetrack today. You have traffic and weather together in 1 minute. It's 3:04.
13: Hi, this is Possum. I've been with the Labor Local 120 for about 30 years.
14: For members of Labor's International Union of North America, giving back is part of their commitment to the Indy community, like their commitment to adopt a highway.
13: A lot of people showed up across the street from the Union Hall here. We made sure we had our vests on. We had a safety guy watching.
14: And for LIUNA members, it's commitment to being a part of something bigger than themselves.
13: Had a truck out there, went down one side and come back up the other side and go pick up as we went. We got a dumpster full off the road.
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13: That was a lot of trash just for two miles. Imagine if we'd have kept going. We'd need a dump truck. For that, I was very proud of the other brothers and sisters helping out on that job.
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16: Thank you, Jared. On the east side, southbound 465 slows from 70 to Washington. 70 eastbound backs up from west into the south split. Westbound 70 is heavy from rural into the north split. And on the north side, 465 westbound hits the brakes from Meridian to Michigan. 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
10: Now the forecast from the American Standard Cooling Weather Center.
17: Widely scattered showers and thunderstorms developing during the afternoon and evening hours. A strong gusty storm is possible. It will be warm and more humid with a high near 90 degrees. I'm Fox 59 meteorologist Amber Hardwick for 93 WIBC.
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19: You believe these characters are weirdos?
20: So let's rock!
21: Oh, get the wings ready. Get the beer on ice. The Republican midterm convention is tonight, ladies and gentlemen. My name is Nigel. Jason Hammer is here. Donald Trump scheduled to speak tonight from Texas. Hammer, this obviously moves the needle for you. This is tailgate worthy. We've got wings. We've got beer on tap. And this is the first ever Republican midterm convention. What say you?
22: The NFL starts tonight. Are you telling me that?
21: Oh, yeah.
22: The Republicans decide to do for the first time ever a midterm convention, and the two random days that they decide to do it coincide with two nights that the NFL is kicking off their season. Tonight, it's the Patriots at Seattle,
21: yes.
22: Super Bowl rematch to kick off the season. Tomorrow, there's the big Australia game between the Super Bowl favorites, Rams, and the 49ers. Great divisional matchup.
21: Sure.
22: So between Stephen Miller and all of these other nerds that work on the Trump campaign, there's not one sports guy that said, hey, if you really want to dominate the news cycle, maybe we should do this not during the opening games of the NFL season. Because I got news for you, Nige. I love this idea. I love the fact that the GOP has got enough disposable income to do a midterm convention because the Democrats are broke. They're totally in the red. But you're doing it on a night where nobody's going to watch. The networks aren't covering this. They've got like reporters there. Fox News isn't going wall to wall. They're going to have speeches and some updates, but it's regular programming. I think Hannity is live from the convention, maybe Jesse Waters too.
21: Yeah.
22: But you're competing against opening night of the NFL.
21: What's wrong with going? What's wrong with waiting a week? What's wrong with waiting until next week, next Tuesday and Wednesday?
22: What's wrong with doing it last week? Because you had nothing going on last week.
21: There was nothing.
22: Absolutely nothing. But you chose the two nights where there happens to be NFL football. And I know not everybody loves football.
21: Sure.
22: Not everybody is into sports. But the real reality, and I heard somebody say this earlier, NFL football is the one thing that kind of brings us all together. I am a conservative. Barack Obama is not. We could sit down at a stadium, be side to side, and have a mutual agreement that the Patriots suck. Like, that's the one thing. Like, the Super Bowl is the most viewed event that we have every single year as a nation. The NFL and football brings us all together. It's not always happy. It's not always good, but we're engaged in the storyline.
21: Are you saying you'd sit down with Obama and have a beer?
22: I would. I'd sit down next to Joe Biden and Hunter Biden and have a beer and watch football because I can have conversations with people that don't result in me wanting to assassinate them.
21: Yeah.
22: Now, the political left, they kind of feel different about that kind of stuff. But that's also the difference between nerds and non-nerds. Like, I'm somebody that's pretty well-versed in what's going on politically. But I don't consider myself a nerd. I played sports in high school. I was the president. I'm like Uncle Rico here, right? I'm giving you my Uncle Rico speech. I was on all the prom committees and the homecoming courts and all that stuff. I've been a pretty popular dude most of my life.
21: Could you throw a football a quarter mile?
22: I was never the quarterback. In basketball, I was the goon.
21: Okay.
22: I was the guy brought in to foul the good guy. But you gotta tell me that Donald Trump, billionaire, TV star, celebrity, there's never been a more polarizing political campaign than his. You don't have one sports guy on staff that would like tug you when you're kicking around this idea and go, oh, sir, if you want to dominate the news cycle, you probably don't want to do it on the opening night of the NFL.
21: Right.
22: Like, you're going to lose momentum. You're going to lose publicity on what I think is a pretty good idea. Now, if you are watching the convention tonight, the key speaker scheduled from like around 8 to 9 p.m., you've got Dr. Oz, you've got Byron Donalds, your guy, Nige Scott Bessent, and a few others. And then the old man, President Trump, he's going to go up there at 9 o'clock, around 9 o'clock, and he's the keynote tonight.
21: He's got a couple of nights, doesn't he?
22: He's speaking as the, quote, keynote tonight and the closer tomorrow. Not that there's any difference. It's the exact same thing. But President Trump speaking both nights.
21: I love that.
22: He put out a statement on social media earlier saying, basically, there's a lot of excitement about what's going on. We don't have a lot of time on the stage for those who are up way big in the polls. So we want to save some space for those who need to get the speech out.
21: Okay.
22: So having Byron Donalds up there surprises me, though, because I felt Byron Donalds is in a pretty good place for that governor's race in Florida.
21: Sure.
22: But I guess Trump wants to make sure that he's in cruise control. Throughout the night tonight, you'll also hear a lot of representatives from Texas, some key races going on in Texas there. But President Trump speaking 9 to 10 p.m.-ish tonight. And this is exciting. Joining us now on the hotline.
21: What?
22: To give us a little preview of what we can expect to hear this evening. Ladies and gentlemen, exclusively on the Hammer and Nigel show, AI President Trump.
0: Hammer and Nigel, thanks for taking my call. By the way, where's Allison? I don't like that guy that answered the phone. Who the hell is that guy? I want Allison back.
1: Uh-huh.
0: Oh, and let me know when she wears that Catholic schoolgirl outfit I bought her for Labor Day.
1: Oh.
0: Anyway, my speech tonight will focus on the two things that have all of America talking. The first is that it's not okay to murder your kids.
20: Yeah.
1: No.
0: That's not okay.
1: No.
0: And the second is that Western Michigan was totally screwed in that game at Michigan.
1: Yes!
0: Big-time screw job. I haven't seen a screwing like that since Bill Clinton walked into the intern office. How is it that pencil-neck Adam Schiff can get a million investigations going against me, but we can't have one investigation into the secret clock at Michigan? I once told Melania that Stormy Daniels did not funnel my hog, and that was more believable than the theory of a secret clock that nobody else can see. Well, I better go. Caroline Leavitt just walked in wearing a white tank top, and that warrants my full attention.
1: Uh-oh.
0: A.I. Trump. Out.
22: Exclusively.
20: I don't blame you.
22: Calling into the Hammer and Nigel show, A.I. President
20: Ooh,
22: Trump.
20: Wow.
22: Producer Nicholas taking some shrapnel in that today, yeah. Who's been doing an awesome bang-up job filling in for Allison, who's in Scotland this week. Running around, hitting on the Connery family.
20: Doing Scottish stuff.
22: Scottish stuff. Headbutts. Kilts. Drinking.
20: Headbutts.
22: Scottish stuff. Speaking of drinking, Nige, if you need a reason to drink tonight, happy 60th birthday to the Sandman.
20: No way.
22: Adam Sandler.
20: 60?
22: Sandler is 60.
20: Oh, what? No.
22: Now, for a lot of people, they remember his movies. Like, I remember being in high school listening to his comedy albums.
20: Sure.
22: They're all going to laugh at you and stuff like that. Oh, my God. So funny. And he was kind of raunchy back in the day. He's like a family man now. But the Sandman was a little raunchy back in the day. But he's made a lot of money in Hollywood. And when he went back to host Saturday Night Live, because there was bad blood for a while because they fired him.
20: Yeah, that's right.
22: He finally went back and hosted and had a great song.

0: Oh, I know. Yeah. Yeah, I was fired. I was fired. NBC said that I was done. Then I made over $4 billion at the box office. So I guess you could say I won.
1: Hell yeah, Sandler.
2: 60.
1: 60 years old, man.
2: Wow.
1: He just came to Indy last year on his comedy tour. So Nige, being the movie guy here, we're going to play a little game. I'm going to start the clock here in just a moment. How many Adam Sandler movies can you name in 30 seconds, okay?
2: Ooh, that's a
1: the
2: long time.
1: The clock starts now.
2: Happy Gilmore. Billy Madison. Big Daddy. Waterboy. Punch Drunk Love.
1: Keep going.
2: Grown Ups.
1: Yes.
2: Wedding Singer.
1: Keep going. Keep going.
2: Bulletproof.
1: Bulletproof.
2: I love
1: yes.
2: Bulletproof.
1: Yes.
2: What else am I missing? Can you help me here?
1: Grown Ups 2.
2: Grown Ups 2.
1: You could have gone with Click.
2: Click.
1: Go with it. Jack and Jill, Little Nicky.
2: Jack and Jill. Airheads. I missed Airheads.
1: Airheads.
2: Damn it.
1: The Longest Yard. I now pronounce you Chuck and Larry. We could go on and on.
2: I think I got the main ones.
1: You though. Got the heavyweights, yeah. For sure. Alan Green is filling in for Matt Bear. What's going on?
3: Well, 69 southbound at Binford, the stall from on the exit ramp, that has been cleared. 70 eastbound is heavy from west into the south split. Westbound 70 slows up from rural Keystone to the north split. And on the east side, southbound 465 is tight between 70 and Brookville. 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
1: Okay, I think the YouTube stream is up now. Is that right, Nicholas? All right. YouTube stream is up. Had a little hiccup earlier. I don't know what happened, but I just feel like this is producer Carl's fault. Everything is fine, usually, until producer Carl comes in and produces Tony Katz's show. Then after that, all hell breaks loose. I feel like everything's his fault.
2: Damn.
1: But the YouTube is up. It's rocking. It's rolling. Check it out. It's 87 at the American Standard Cooling Weather Center. Now, scheduled to join us next, Thomas Ian Nicholas. He is an actor. Probably best known for 2 movies. Well, a series of movies. The American Pie films.
2: Oh, yeah.
1: He was Kevin. Tara Reid's boyfriend. And then, if you're a baseball fan, Rookie of the Year, Rowan Gartner, the kid. He
2: yes.
1: was in that. He's got a cool event coming up at Mad Hatter in Greenwood on Friday. They're going to show American Pie, and he's going to do a Q&A and play some music afterwards and have a good time with everybody.
2: Play some music?
1: He's a musician now.
2: Okay.
1: Yeah. Thomas Ian Nicholas scheduled to join us next.
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2: Hey, I'm Nigel. Jason Hammer right over there with a very special guest on the hotline.
1: I think this is going to be really cool. At Mad Hatter on Friday in Greenwood, they're having a screening of American Pie. And one of the stars of American Pie played the role of Kevin. Thomas Ian Nicholas will be there doing a little Q&A, maybe rocking out a little bit. Thomas, how are you doing, brother?
12: I'm doing great. Thanks so much for having me on the air.
1: Oh, no, it's our honor. It's our privilege. And Nigel and I talk about this quite a bit. Like, American Pie may have been the last great raunchy teen sex comedy that this country really rallied and got behind. Do you think there's like
12: That's only because Seth Rogen wasn't a teen when he did Knocked Up.
2: That's right.
1: That's right. Right. That's right. Yeah, but man, it feels like films like that are kind of a dying breed, which I hate because I grew up watching films like that. What do you think when you, see people react to a film you did back when you were a kid and come away laughing even today? What's your reaction when you see that?
12: You know, nostalgia is such an important thing for our mental health in today's day and age. When we were growing up, it was like, oh, there go our parents talking about the good old days. But now I think it's this thing that we kind of all experience together, and it puts a smile on our face, which with, you know, all the bills we have to pay, and all the hustle and bustle we have to do, and all the doom scrolling that robs us of our lives.
2: Yes.
12: A good hit of nostalgia is a nice moment. And getting into a theater to watch a film that came out 27 years ago is a way you can do that this Friday night. And I will be there to do a special Q&A. and tell stories that I don't talk about in the interviews because I can't. So no filming, because I will talk about stuff that will get me in trouble. So come listen to it. And then I'm going to rock out afterwards, acoustic set. So yeah, it's a good time. And I love being in Indiana.
2: Were you in or around the scene with the actual pie? Were you on the set that day? Were you able to witness anything or the aftermath of the scene with the pie?
12: You know, I've auditioned for a lot of things in my life. I've auditioned for the pie at first, but I didn't get that role. So I went back in. They said, here, try this scene as Kevin. And that one worked out better for me.
2: Okay.
1: Thomas Ian Nicholas is with us. I can't believe it's been 27 years, dude. When you just said that, that made me feel so old, so geriatric. I remember going to the drive-through watching, the drive-in rather, watching American Pie 27 years ago. Do you still talk to anybody from the film?
12: I do. Yeah. I mean, I just did a Comic-Con with, Kara Reed and Mina Savari and Chris Owen, who played the Shermanator. So I still keep in touch with them. It's all a good group of people. I'm trying to think. I was just texting with Eddie K. Thomas about something he played, Finch. So yeah, there's always like something going on, and I'll reach out to one of them. It's a good group of people.
1: Thomas, I think the last time I saw you, I was watching a Cubs game on the Marquee Network, because I'm a big Cubs fan, right? I try to watch as many games as I can. And they had a special Rowan Gartner night where you were at the game. I think you threw the first pitch and you're sitting in the stands. Like, do more people associate you from American Pie or the Rookie of the Year film?
12: Well, it depends on where I am. And it's funny you mentioned that, because I will actually be throwing out the first pitch and singing the seventh inning stretch this Saturday for my annual tradition, my 19th year in a row of doing that. And I was just there actually, not with the Cubs, but with the Savannah Bananas. Henry Rowengartner got drafted.
1: Okay.
12: And I now have Savannah Bananas stats. And so, yes, if I'm in and around a stone's throw from Chicago, I am known as but everywhere else in the world, it's Kevin Myers from the billion-dollar franchise American Pie.
2: Yeah, well, I mean, look, it's a billion-dollar franchise, and I think one of the reasons why it was so successful, and the reason why I loved it is just the camaraderie. I could imagine the camaraderie on set. Was it like that offset as well?
12: No, I think it's a billion-dollar franchise just because sex sells.
2: Well, that's sure, there's that.
1: Well, yeah, there's Nadia taking her shirt off. There's Nadia, that.
2: Yeah, I'm sorry.
12: Which, you know, now like American Pie is becoming real life. I mean, Shannon Elizabeth's on OnlyFans.
1: That's true. That's very true. Dude, could you imagine OnlyFans back when this film came out? She could have made another billion-plus dollars.
12: Yeah. You know, I wonder, I mean, would she still have been deported back to Czechoslovakia, though?
1: That's a good question. This Friday in Greenwood, Mad Hatter, that's a great venue. It's where I did the comedy show at. It's a phenomenal place to watch a show. Doors open at 6. The show is at 7. You can buy your tickets right now. They're showing American Pie, and our guest, Thomas Ian Nicholas, one of the stars of that, will be there to answer some questions. And you mentioned Rock out a little bit afterwards. Talk to me about the music career, man. How's that going?
12: Oh, it's going great. I've toured around the world for 20 years. I have a song that's in the soundtrack of American Reunion. I'm just finishing up my 8th album. The last album had guest features from Bowling for Soup and Less Than Jake and the Early November. So you don't even know the surprises that I have on the 8th album. But yeah, it's going to be a good time. So I'll be doing some songs that were in the soundtracks, and some originals from the 7th album, depending on how long everyone wants me to play for. We'll see what everyone's up for.
1: So when you're doing a show, what's the one song that you get the crowd rocking with? Is it an original? Is it a cover? Like, what's the go-to?
12: I mean, you know, you got to have a good beginning and a good middle and a good end with any story, right? So the beginning is always Stifler's mom.
1: Perfect. Perfect.
12: Which is my take on Stacy's mom, Fountains of Wayne.
2: Yes.
12: The middle is my song that was in American Reunion. It's got this good vibe and nostalgia, and it has gotten over 1 million plays on Spotify, so it's sort of like my hit single, so to speak. And then I do a rendition of Bowling for Soup's 1985 called 1999, where I sing all about the characters from, you guessed it, American Pie.
2: I love it.
1: Hell yeah. Check it out this Friday, Mad Hatter in Greenwood. Get your tickets right now. This is going to be a fun night. Thomas Ian Nicholas will be there. They're going to watch American Pie. You're going to hear him perform. You guys are going to laugh. It's going to be a great night. Thomas, go Cubs go. Rock out, man, and have a good time in Greenwood. We appreciate you.
12: Yeah, will do. I'm looking forward to seeing local Indianapolis native Jacoby Ray, my buddy who's a stand-up comedian there. So cool. Always a good time. I'm sure I'm going to talk him into coming out to the show.
1: I like it. Have a great night, man. We appreciate you. Thank you so much. It's the Hammer and Nigel show.
12: Thank you.
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18: The significance of Never Forget. I'm Jarrett Lewis. Here's what's trending this hour. New York City Democratic Mayor Zoran Mamdani and other city officials holding a ceremony today to unveil a new 9/11 memorial wall. Mayor Mamdani paying special tribute to the first responders, adding they exemplified what it means to serve the city on that day in 2001.
19: When we say never forget, it is not an empty platitude. It is an obligation to honor all that was given by the men and women of the NYPD and their fellow first responders, by tending to those who are sick, and by building a city worthy of their sacrifice.
18: The 25th anniversary of the attacks will be this Friday. Meanwhile, tensions remain high in the Middle East, with the U.S. military saying it destroyed five more of Iran's oil tankers, and Iran launching attacks on U.S. targets in Jordan. Speaking to reporters before traveling to Dallas, President Trump predicts the war is coming to an end soon.
20: The war will end immediately after the election.
21: Because
20: they can't hold out any longer. They're desperate to try and affect the election.
18: The president has previously suggested fighting between the U.S. and Iran would end in a matter of weeks. It's 3:34. Traffic and weather coming in 1 minute.
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18: Another check of the roads this afternoon. Here's Alan Green.
6: Thank you, Jared. On the east side, 465 northbound before Washington. Some work vehicles on the left shoulder, supposedly picking up some debris. I don't see anything, but traffic is backed up from 74. On the west side, northbound before the Dogleg accident, traffic slows from 86. 69 southbound backs up between 106 and 96. 70 eastbound delay from west to the south split. Traffic's brought to you by Bee Window. 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
18: And the forecast from the American Standard Cooling Weather Center.
7: Widely scattered showers and thunderstorms developing during the afternoon and evening hours. A strong gusty storm is possible. It will be warm and more humid with a high near 90 degrees. Tonight, mostly cloudy with a chance for scattered showers and thunderstorms. And for tomorrow, cloudy, cooler with a chance for scattered rainfall. I'm Fox 59 meteorologist Amber Hardwick for 93 WIBC.
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24: For more than a year, they had been fighting for a country that didn't have a name. That changed on this day.
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24: September 9th, 1776. The Continental Congress made it official. The nation would no longer be called the United Colonies. It would be called the United States of America. The change was more than symbolic. Colonies implied dependence, a relationship with a parent country. States implied sovereignty. The people in that room understood the difference. They were not reforming their relationship with Britain. They were replacing it. Four words on a resolution. A country with a name.
25: The spirit of 76. As we celebrate 250 years, remember to thank God for our liberty, love your country for our freedoms, and proudly share your patriotism. 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
2: Hello, my name is Nigel. 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
1: From the Daily Signal and the Tony Kennett cast, Tony Kennett. Tony, I was just talking to Nigel off the air about every time we post about you on social media, we put a picture of J.D. Vance up there because we always say you're like his slimmer doppelganger. I never get tired, though, of the AI videos of fat, caveman-looking J.D. Vance doing various things. Do you know what I'm talking about?
26: I'm actually pretty insulted that all of the fine folks who despise me in that one part of Hamilton County have never done that with me. Like, I feel a little insulted that I've never been made 1980s hair with a perm J.D. Vance. I feel like I could rock the mullet. You know what I'm talking about.
1: Okay, I've got my assignment for tonight. I'm going to try to work on that, and I'll post it next week. But
26: I'm going to put AI through that. They'll close data centers if you try to run that prompt through.
1: If that's the kind of content that's being pumped out of data centers, then you can build one right next door to me. You can build one right next to my house, Tony. Let's get into it here. Tonight is the midterm convention.
2: Yeah!
1: And I was complaining to Nige. Does nobody on President Trump's staff have a sports guy to tell them, hey, if you're going to do this, you probably don't want to go head to head with the opening of the NFL season. Like, whoops. Of all of the dates, you could have done this. You could have literally picked any dead date on the summer calendar. And there's a lot of them. You chose the two nights where the NFL is coming back. I feel like this is a missed opportunity.
26: It is. It is a missed opportunity. And this kind of stuff happens from time to time. I look at it and I go, why didn't we do this on like a Friday into a Saturday kind of a thing? I mean, you know, you have a little like everyone's kind of off. All right. It's convention-y. You still get the clips. You still get the speeches. Again, I thought this was a great idea, but yeah, I mean, slapping this up when I, you know, watch the Seahawks shift the Patriots and then turn around and watch California duke it out tomorrow. I don't know if I would have done that one, Paul. I don't think that's a really good idea. I think that someone in there should have been like, how about not doing that?
1: This time last week, there was nothing going on. Nothing. Like, we're counting down the days until midterms. We're counting down the days until football. There's always that dead time, like when baseball hits the All-Star break, where, you know, the ESPYs are on because there's nothing else going on. You had all these dates and you chose to go head to head with the one thing, NFL football, that actually brings this country together.
26: Yeah, I mean, again, that kind of thing made a lot of sense. Also, I mean, again, there were some things going into this midterm convention that I was looking forward to. The strategy was actually pretty good. I mean, they were going to have, again, the battleground, really tough fight candidates get up and speak, which is fine. Ken Paxton started releasing ads that weren't complete dog crap. I mean, I was like excited. I was like, wow, this is going to be pretty good. And then Donald Trump's like, I'm speaking for two nights, baby. And I was like, oh, I'm less yeah. excited now. And then it's with the NFL. I mean, I don't know what we're going to have to do. Get Michigan to add some seconds onto the clock or something.
2: So for people that say that this midterm convention is like out of desperation, oh, the Republicans, they're desperate. This is their way. This is some sort of, like you mentioned and alluded to just a second ago, Hail Mary. Sure. What do you say to those people
26: nice.
2: That say this is some sort of desperate move because the Republicans know they're in trouble in midterms?
26: Okay, so two things on that. Number one, we have been talking about doing this since Whatley and Laura Trump achieved victory in 24. So they've been really, I've been talking about this. Hey, there's this talk of a midterm convention. No one's ever done that before. It's an excellent idea. It seems to really get the camera on people whose camera crews just want to take them to state fairs and vomit into elephant ears and all that crap. I'm liking this idea. It's a good idea. Plus, you get all the Republicans together. You know, it's nice to be in a room where not everybody is getting stabbed on the east side. It's kind of nice. You know, I'm here for it.
2: Yeah.
26: And I don't think it's out of desperation. It's just, they just kind of fumbled on the nights they're hosting it.
1: Right. I'm with you on that. I think it's a good idea. And it also, it's kind of a flex, right? Our party is doing so well financially, we could throw a midterm convention. Your party is losing money. It's in the red. I love the idea. But again, Donald Trump, you've got to have at least one sports guy on staff that can tug at your cape and go, excuse me, boss, I really don't think you want to go head to head with the opening night of the NFL.
26: Now, again, is everyone going to be gathering? Come on, kids, let's gather around and watch the Republican midterm convention. That's a great way to get your house toilet papered for Halloween. Like, that's not, no, hey, kids, you want to like stepdad Gary from like the old, was it the old Jimmy Fallon sketches? Like, ew, my stepdad Gary wants to watch the Republican convention. Like, I don't, no one's sitting down to watch that live. The clips are what's going to be good from it. Like the next day news coverage where we're going to be, you know, sitting here airing the clips, you know, Carolyn Leavitt pimp smacking somebody on the way up to the stage, that kind of stuff. But as to the, like, the usefulness of this convention, it all boils down to giving some of these battleground states a bit of oomph and spending some of this money that the Democrats don't have. That's the point, what you just brought up. They had to put a lien on their own building, which, by the way, this is like the fifth time they've had to do that. Act Blue is getting ready to be shut off because it's getting way worse for them. That's their whole funding platform. So all Republicans have to do is not screw it up. So I'm very nervous, gentlemen.
2: Yeah, there's a good reason to be nervous. All Republicans have to do is not screw it up. You said the quiet part out loud there.
1: That's
2: Tony.
1: Like the Cubs bullpen just has to get three more outs in the ninth inning. What could possibly go wrong?
26: Yeah, exactly. It's like, oh man, gee, all I have to do is make it from here through 465, 70, and then I'm home without blowing a tire on a pothole. Oh yeah, that's doable.
2: Right.
26: Uh-huh. Yeah. Again, Trump getting up there, if he stays on teleprompter,
1: if he stays on topic,
26: and if he focuses on crime and national security, it's good. If he gets up there and goes,
0: Tariffs have been wonderful. There's sunshine and roses, and anyone who doesn't agree is very dumb and poor.
5: If he does that, then like, is it going to hurt us? No, but it's going to be a wasted opportunity. I've got some concerns.
1: Tony Kennett with us, the Tony Kennett cast, 7 o'clock tonight, right after our program. Switching gears just a little bit, the fallout from the Lindsey Clancy mistrial, the hung jury, some of these lunatics are now doing interviews, and it's pretty much everything you would expect from these people. One brave juror was the only one that said, killing kids is not okay. I'm just curious as to your perspective.
5: So one of these old ladies who should not have the ability to vote, she in her interview said that she was very entertained, like during the trial. She was like, I thought this was funny. And I was like, ah, ha, ha, ha. I was like, wow, you deserve to be locked up yourself. One lady said that the guy that was the lone defender, who helped, again, Lindsey Clancy not just get off scot-free in this case, or as close to scot-free as you can get, essentially walked through that he wouldn't get off of the whole fact that she murdered her kids. And this lady on the jury found it offensive. The guy wouldn't just move on from that simple fact. this is my hot take on the whole thing. This is my whole point. They did a poll of a lot of the country. I'd say about 3,500 right after this series of tapes. So it's still a recent poll just out. The number of individuals who said I would vote for a woman for president dropped by 60%. Six-zero percent.
1: Wow, that's a big number. That's a big number.
5: I mean, just saying, when you're like, oh, my hormones are keeping me from making rational decisions. Now I'm going to run for office. And then you have AOC going, hey, guys, I'm freezing my eggs. It's like, oh, my God. All right, everyone, stop. We're going to take a minute. We're going to go talk to Dr. Phil. We're going to come back and decide what we gotta got to do about
2: guys,
5: this.
2: Guys, you know, breaking up with their girlfriends and or fiancés, depending on their interpretation or their perspective of this trial.
5: Good. That is a very good thing. Seriously, if I have to like wonder if my kid, and I'm sorry, this is a satire. This isn't like making fun of it. It is humor with an edge because it matters. If I have to wonder whether my kids are still going to be there when I get home, that's not someone you should be spending the rest of your life with.
1: It's like that meme you see on social media of the couple that's laying in the bed and the woman's going, I bet he's thinking of other girls. But in this case, the guy's going, I hope she doesn't murder my children.
2: Oh, yikes.
1: Tony Kennett is with us. Let's take a break. When we come back, let's talk about the show me state of Missouri. There's a lot going on in Missouri, and it's not just Sophie Cunningham. Tony Kennett's with us. More when we come back.
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1: Hey, I'm around the east side, 465 northbound before Washington. Bunch of work trucks. They have the left lane partially blocked now. Traffic still stacked up from 74. And then southbound before 70, a crash has 2 left lanes blocked and traffic is heavy from Pendleton Pike. Southbound Collector before Fletcher, an accident. Left lane is blocked there and traffic jams up from the north split. Traffic's brought to you by B-Window. 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Follow us on X for instant traffic updates at WIBC Traffic.
2: Cloudy skies, 86 at the American Standard Cooling Weather Center. We need 44 more people to jump over to the WIBC YouTube chat and give us a like. That gets us to 100 thumbs up in the first hour.
3: Come on.
2: Now around here, we'll take that. But we need 44 more people, 44 badass Hoosiers to jump over and give us a like. Tony Kennett of the Daily Signal, I know these numbers seem small compared to the audience that you have nationally every evening, but I think we can get 44 more, can't we?
4: I think so. I'm rallying all of the troops. That means 815 Chinese bots are now descending on a hammer and knife. I call them the Panda Express. Yeah, yeah. They're bringing in all kinds of engagement.
2: Love it. We got about a minute left here, Tony. What the hell's going on in Missouri?
4: Oh my gosh, it's a constitutional crisis, but a real one. So the Supreme Court ruled on the Missouri Supreme Court on a redistricting thing. A federal court 10 minutes later said, nuh-uh, we're going to do the opposite. They're going to try to hold their Secretary of State in contempt. And I thought only Diego was out of that. And it was hard to be. So it's just a mess over there. And it matters because the House race in November is so close. And I've never actually seen a case where a federal judge, like a conservative federal judge, flips off Brett Kavanaugh and tells him to go drink a beer. That is actually what's going on in Missouri right now, all over, because he had a bunch of people vote in a primary. And then the Missouri Supreme Court flipped on it and said, no, we're going to change the districts again, which invalidates a bunch of primary votes. It's a mess, guys. I honestly don't know what's going to happen yet.
2: And Tony, to wrap up this Missouri conversation, I know we've only got a couple seconds left, but Sophie Cunningham is from Missouri. And if you want another hot take, I think she's attractive.
3: No.
4: You know, that's incredible. No kidding. Wow. Simp and Nigel, you heard it first.
2: What's coming up tonight?
4: So we're going to take a look at some pictures of Sophie Cunningham.
2: Let's go. I'll click like for that. Here we go.
4: There you go. More election stuff, some midterm things, maybe the NFL. I don't know. But we'll see.
2: 7 o'clock tonight, the Tony Kinnick cast right after our show. TK, thank you.
4: You guys are great.
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1: Coming up in 2 minutes from the Precision Comfort Mitsubishi Electric Studios, a few fatal crashes happening in central Indiana since Tuesday to report. An update on the housing hub for the homeless in Indianapolis and where new one-stop shops are being opened today for Hoosier flood victims. Those stories and more coming up after Fox News. 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
2: Republicans are about to make history. I'm Lisa Brady, Fox News, kicking off their first ever midterm convention in Texas.
3: Looks very big, looks very exciting, and we're going to explain what we've done. We've done things that have never been done in the first term or the second term, frankly, of a president.
2: President Trump just before heading to Dallas, where Fox's Jackie Heinrich is on the convention floor.
4: The strategy of this entire event is to motivate the base, to bring together Republicans who might be divided on a couple of issues, but definitely see the Democrat option as a worse option. So the president said it's going to come down to about 35 races. You're going to hear from a few of those folks in those tight races over the next 2 days. And in the meantime, just a lot of red, white, and blue in the room around me.
2: Illinois Governor J.B. Pritzker is one of the Democrats in Dallas for counter-messaging, criticizing the president.
5: His trade war is killing costs for families at the grocery store. His war in Iran is killing ranchers and farmers and their way of life.
2: But President Trump says Republicans have cut taxes and that his agenda is spurring record investment. And he tells reporters oil and gas prices will fall after the Iran conflict is over.
3: This war will end immediately after our election.
2: Suggesting Iran is hoping for a change and weaker leadership in Washington. As for any possible deal.
3: Originally, I wanted to make a deal. We're so far down the line. They have very little country left right now, so we're not looking for it. Yes, a negotiation could possibly happen, but it's not something we're looking at.
2: Oil prices surging a day after the U.S. and Iran traded more tax. The international benchmark Brent crude topping $100 a barrel for the first time since July. And on Wall Street, the Dow down 404 points at the bell. 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
1: A few fatal crashes, mostly cloudy, 87 in Indianapolis. Showers and storms possible throughout the afternoon. I'm Jarrett Lewis. Here's what's trending at 4:02. A three-year-old girl is dead after being struck by someone in a car on the southwest side of Indianapolis Tuesday night. IMPD officers were called to the 5300 block of West Southport Road at around 9:40 to investigate. In Monroe County, a 19-year-old woman was killed after the car she was in with an 18-year-old man went off the road and overturned this morning. Dirty needles and trash litter a homeless encampment on Indy's southeast side. Ryan Hedrick has more.
7: The issue goes beyond the encampment. This woman says it's also affecting the nearby Twin Air neighborhood just outside the Community Justice Center.
8: We have video from last month where somebody was on our back patio snooping around trying to find stuff. This house next door has been broken into.
7: She spoke with Fox 59 but asked not to be identified because she fears for her safety. The city is building a housing hub for people going through homelessness, and residents say they hope it helps address the ongoing concerns about homelessness and crime. Ryan Hedrick, 93 WIBC Mobile News.
1: Hoosiers impacted by last month's historic flooding have access to recovery resources and assistance. Indiana Governor Mike Braun says new one-stop shops are now open in Marion, Porter, and Wayne counties. They run through Saturday. Danny Berry is helping out his fellow Hoosier.
9: State and federal agencies are going to help with individuals, are going to help with businesses. People will come in, get the help they need, and then they'll be able to start getting their lives back on track after this devastating flood that we've had.
1: Barry is the pastor at Cambridge City Christian Church. He spoke with Fox 59. Representatives are helping people affected by the storm secure temporary housing and review insurance policies. And some folks on the viewing mounds in turn two at IMS getting to hear this today. IndyCar driver Alexander Rossi testing the 2028 IndyCar on the oval at the Indianapolis Motor Speedway. Alex Palou will get to test the IR28 tomorrow. Traffic and weather coming in 1 minute.
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1: Back with an update on the roads. 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
11: Thank you, Jared. On the east side, northbound 465 before Washington, a stall blocking the left lane. Traffic backed up from 74. Southbound before 70, an accident. Left lane is blocked. Traffic is jammed back from Shadeland. 465 eastbound on the south side. That's heavy from Keystone to Emerson. And on the west side, northbound before 86, a stall blocking the center lane. Traffic is heavy from 79th. 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I'm Alan Green. Follow us on X for instant traffic updates at WIBC Traffic.
1: Now the forecast from the American Standard Cooling Weather Center.
12: Tracking a cold front tonight, and that will bring widely scattered showers and some stronger storms possible. Overnight low of 70 degrees. Thursday, more widely scattered showers and some storms possible. Slightly cooler, upper 70s to near 80 for a high temperature. I'm Fox 59 meteorologist Ethan Rosick for 93 WIBC.
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10: My name is Nigel. Jason Hammer right over there talking about the passing of our friend Matt Bear. Seems very surreal still to this day, weeks after that Matt Bear, our traffic guy, is gone. There is a celebration of life going to be held at the end of this month, September 30th, at the Indiana Historical Society downtown on Ohio Street. And it's going to be a chance for all of us to come together and celebrate the life of our pal, our buddy.
16: 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Just look for Hammer and Nigel. This celebration of life is open to anybody. So if you're somebody that just wants to come by and show respects, you can do that. I think the family would love to see the folks that, you know, Matt had an impact on. So our show will end at about 6. We'll go over there after the show.
10: Sure.
16: So we may be there just a few minutes late, but 6 p.m. to 8 p.m., the Matt Bear Celebration of Life, September 30th at the Indiana Historical Society. That building, if you've ever been to one of our nights with WIBC.
10: That's right.
16: That's where that would be.
10: Yeah, and he and Matt played a big part in those nights that we had, you know, a night with WIBC, those performances. Matt was always one of the biggest applause getters.
16: Right.
10: No question about it.
16: And this will be a chance for a lot of hugs, you know, a lot of fun stories, some goodbyes. So if you can make it, put it on your calendar. September 30th, 6 to 8 at the Indiana Historical Society. This is the official information put out from Matt. Nige, you and I were talking a little bit earlier. It's still surreal that he's gone. Like on a day like today, because like there's a big Bruno Mars concert that sold out downtown at Lucas Oil Stadium.
10: Oh, it's huge, yeah.
16: you know, we could talk to Matt, you know, about, you know, local concert traffic, the history of big sold out shows. We could do fun Bruno Mars traffic with Matt and things like that. And, you know, it's just, he's gone.
10: I can't quite grapple with it. It still has not settled with me. I can't wrap my arms around this. I don't know if I ever will be able to. I can imagine what his family is feeling like, if you and I are feeling like this, but we sat with him every day for 9 years during this show. I knew him longer than that when I was doing mornings for the Terre Haute rock station in the downtown Monument Circle building for the company that used to own this radio station. And I knew him back then. I knew how much he changed his life. I knew how much he transformed. And it was amazing what he did and how he was able to do what he did. And to lose him at the age of 48 is just heartbreaking and still inconceivable to me.
16: And he was so good at his job. Like, you and I would kill to have that voice. Like, you've got a pretty good radio voice, Nige. I sound like old Buddy Hackett. like, I've always said, I have to be funny. I better be funny because I sound like crap. Matt Bear had the voice of a god, man. He had the radio pipes. And he was a student to broadcasting. He wanted to be the best at what he did.
10: And he was.
16: Every time he would come on and do a segment with us where he's just pouring his heart and soul out, talking about his good days, his bad days, when we would go to commercial, he would pop back in, was that good for you guys?
10: Yeah.
16: Was I okay for
10: That's
16: you?
10: Right.
16: Like, Matt, you're like basically making people cry. You're fine. You're great.
10: Isn't it amazing how this radio booth behind us has been sitting empty, and it was created basically for him.
16: Yes.
10: I mean, it's him specifically to his, I mean, they asked him for his specs, and nobody has been in it since. I know that you did a great job of taking an iPhone and showing what was in it. While I was sick a couple of weeks ago, while I was off work with the flu, and in showing where, like, his workspace is still pretty much untouched.
16: Right. He's got the Bear Crossing sign in there that somebody gave him, and all of his notes, like the talking points and notes that he used on his final broadcast that Friday, are still sitting right there at his computer screen.
10: I'm sure at some point his family's going to come get this stuff, but right now it's a museum in there. And it's, I don't know how to feel about it. I look in there sometimes and just kind of look around, but it's, you know, we miss our friend for sure.
16: And our buddy Drake, listener Drake, who is able to make like plaques and things like that, is making us a plaque that says Matt Bear Traffic Center. And I can't wait to get that. And we'll have a big deal when that arrives, and we'll put it up on the wall here in the studio.
10: I love it. Love it.
16: Lindsey Clancy jury members are now doing interviews, Nige.
10: Oh, no.
16: Would you like to hear from some broad that looks like Gary Busey? Here you go.
15: I was so excited. I actually, there were three forms I had to fill out, and I started filling them out. I wrote my signature on each one, and then he said, but I'm still not going to say that she's not guilty by reason of insanity.
10: She was so excited about what?
16: The fact that she was going to acquit this woman? Three children are dead. Like, I don't think at any point in a trial, One way or the other, where three babies are dead, I would use the phrase, I was so excited. Here's another one of these jurors that did an interview with NBC.
17: We had the hardest time getting off the fact that Lindsay viciously killed her children.
16: Now, let me play that one more time, because I think this is important. She says, we had the hardest time getting off the fact that she killed her children.
17: But he had the hardest time getting off the fact that Lindsay viciously killed her children.
10: Yeah.
16: But you voted to acquit.
10: Yeah. And everybody's insulting the one holdout.
16: Right. We posted a video, or a picture rather, that I made on AI of what the statue should look like of this guy. And if you want to see that, go to Hammer and Nigel's Facebook and Twitter. It's this poor bastard sitting there with all of these chicken heads yelling at him, a couple dudes with man buns all giving him the business, and there he is, holding the line, like Mel Gibson in Braveheart. Hold! Hold! Can you imagine the crap, Nige, this guy was getting for 6 days?
10: No, I couldn't, but I now know that he is being treated like a hero in certain circles, in certain respects.
16: Yeah.
10: By people. I don't know. I don't know what to say, like us. I don't know what happened behind the scenes there. I just know that I could not have, in good conscience, no matter what I understand about the law, I could not have, you know, wheel her ass into the gas chamber. Okay. Sorry if that sounds harsh, but she admitted it. She knew that she sent her husband out on errands that were going to take very long for him to get home so she could accomplish what she needed to with those kids.
16: Yeah.
10: Yeah. I don't apologize for feeling that way at all.
16: And the fact that that one juror, and we just played you the audio, we just had a hard time getting over the fact that she viciously killed her kids.
10: Yeah. Yeah,
16: well,
10: you should.
16: That's normal because this is a murder trial. And you mean to tell me that 11 of you were talked into saying that's fine? I don't know, man. That's a tall ask. Good for that one juror, because it would have been easy for him to say,
10: sure,
16: you know what, screw it. I want to go home to my family. I just want to get out of here. One decision doesn't mean much, but it does. It really does. And he held the line. We mentioned this earlier. Sold out show at Lucas Oil Stadium tonight. Bruno Mars is in town.
10: Mm.
16: Bruno, one of the biggest names in pop music. So, Nige, we're going to play a little game here. How many Bruno Mars songs have you heard of?
10: Got my pen here.
16: So, I've put together a 7-song montage. You're the rock guy, but you're not a pop guy. So, I've set the over-under at 4.5.
10: Okay.
16: 4.5. Place your bets. Will Nigel go over or under 4.5 Bruno Mars songs? I've got the under.
10: I just have to have heard of them.
16: Correct. Right? You don't have to say what it is. Just honor system as always. Tell us if you've heard of it. Okay.
10: All right.
16: Here we go.

0: You got,
1: I got it.
0: It,
1: baby. Believe me, just watch.
0: So you got the over. I would have been wrong. I was surprised you knew 24 Karat right before Uptown Funk right there.
2: Don't know the name, but know the song.
0: Got it. All right, Alan Green, what's going on, man?
3: Hey, southbound collector before Fletcher, we've got a crash block in the left lane. Traffic has stopped up from the north split. On the east side, 465 northbound before Washington, still have a bunch of work vehicles partially blocking left lane traffic, jams back from 74. And southbound on the east side before 70, accident left lane is still blocked and a backup there from Shadeland. 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
0: Bruno Mars had a residency in Vegas, and I don't know if he thought like the gambling would be comped, but he got in such a hole.
2: I was wondering if all that was true or not.
0: He got in such a debt, he had to do like a year's worth of residency shows for free just to pay back his gambling losses. So he's doing shows in Vegas basically for free just to cover all the money that he lost.
2: Do you
0: lost.
2: Believe that?
0: Yes. I actually do. 87 at the American Standard Cooling Weather Center. Is this anything? Next.
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0: Is this anything? Plastic surgeons are now saying that patients are coming into the office with unrealistic expectations because all they see are these AI filters on social media.
9: You're kidding.
0: Here's a doctor.
22: Patients being prompted by not only selfies that they change with filters, but also with AI Snapchat dysmorphia. Patients just continue getting surgery and never are totally satisfied with what happens. But unfortunately, they come in with images in their minds and they present images to us in consultation that are not accomplishable. So it introduces unrealistic expectations.
9: Boy, if you have to have a plastic surgeon who will take your money in any way, shape, or form, who will give you butt implants and calf implants and cheek implants and boob implants and penile implants, if you have to have a plastic surgeon say, hey, your expectations might be exceeding what we can actually do, that's something. Yes, this is something for sure.
0: Let me ask you a question.
9: Yes.
0: Let's say that one of our sales team members comes down here. Let's say it's Kelly Hyatt or Joe Koppel, either one. They walk in the door and go, Nigel, we got a big buy. They want to do an endorsement with you, but it's with a penile enlargement company. Would you be willing to have the procedure in order to get the buy?
9: No! No, of course not!
0: Why not?
9: I'm not doing a penile anything. Now what I would do is, like, you know, this stuff around the eyes, I'd do like an eye thing. If there's any plastic surgery, surgeons listening right now, I'd do something like that. I mean, you did the hair thing,
0: right?
9: I don't see much difference between the hair and the eyes. Like, I've always had these bags under my eyes that just look like I'm constantly tired and like somebody, you know, punched me in the face. I'm sick of it. But aren't you
0: sick of having a little wiener?
9: It's served me well the past 50 years. I think I'm good right now.
0: I'm not ruling it out. Like, if somebody is listening right now that's like, hey, if I want to have a big endorser, I want Jason Hammer, I'm open to the idea. I don't think I need the help. I've never heard any complaints. But if I can go from, like, you know, TJ McConnell to Shaq, I'm in. I'm in. 100%.
9: Oh, okay. Well, you have fun with that then.
0: I got to talk about the recovery process because if it's painful, I'm out.
9: I'm sure. I'm sure it is.
0: Is this anything? A mom played a game where she picked up tiny little NFL helmets like you get from the quarter machine. Remember those?
9: Cool, yeah.
0: And she asked her toddler to name the team's quarterback of the helmet that the kid picked up.
9: Okay.
0: The toddler never missed the team. The kid knows this ball. Even when they told him a quarterback and asked him to pick the right team, it was effortless for this little sports genius.
1: Who's the quarterback?
18: Humps. Donald. Kobe.
21: Jacoby.
18: Donald. Goff.
21: Jerry Goff.
18: Love.
21: Jordan Love.
2: That's impressive.
21: Mendoza.
18: Goff.
2: I should have had this kid pick my NFL draft for me.
0: My fantasy league
2: that I hadn't been in fantasy forever. And then my next door neighbor who kind of talked me into it with all his buddies where everybody's like 10 years younger than I am. And I'm the rookie coming into this league. I should have had this kid pick my draft because it would be better than what I did.
0: Should have had this kid talking football other than whoever filled in for Tony Katz earlier today. Good Lord. That was painful. Really good at talking politics.
2: Yeah.
0: Bad at football. Not so good at talking ball. Jeez. It's the Hammer and Nigel show.
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29: Flying south for the convention. I'm Jarrett Lewis. It's 4:30. The Republican National Committee starting its two-day midterm convention in Dallas today, but several key candidates and lawmakers, including Senate Majority Leader John Thune, are now scheduled to speak. Speaking to reporters before heading to Dallas, President Trump claims that's because there's not enough room for everyone at the convention.
30: We have room for the ones that have a close race if they're slightly behind or slightly ahead or tied. But we don't have rooms for people that are 35 points up and don't need to be there. We said stay back and campaign.
29: Several candidates in tight races have reportedly decided not to attend the convention. The UK says it's standing by its decision to ban trade with Israeli settlements in the West Bank. More from the president.
30: I understand. You know, I understand exactly what's going on, but I want to find out why all of a sudden has that happened.
29: France and Canada announced they would also ban trade with Israeli settlements in the West Bank, and officials claim more countries are following their lead. And Apple debuting the foldable iPhone Duo at the company's annual fall showcase event in California. Speaking at the event, Apple's new CEO, John Ternus, discussed the new device.
31: iPhone Duo represents the incredible creativity, ingenuity, and dedication of teams across Apple. It reflects what's possible when we bring our very best work together in service of creating something truly meaningful for our customers.
29: The iPhone Duo is set to release on October 23rd. At the event, Apple also announced the release of the company's AI platform, Apple Intelligence, as well as the iPhone 18 Pro and Pro Max, and a new line of AirPods. Your closing bell report on 93 WIBC. The red week continues. The Dow losing 405 points today to 52,380. The S&P 500 down 37 points, nearly half a percent to 7,636. And the NASDAQ dropping 168 points to 26,253. In 1 minute, more traffic and weather. It's 4:32.
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29: 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Here's Alan Green.
3: Thank you, Jared. On the southbound collector, before Fletcher, a crash has the left lane blocked through the construction. Traffic is solid from the north split. East side, northbound 465, heavy from 74 to Washington from earlier debris cleanup. And southbound before 70 on the east side, crash still blocking the left lane. Traffic still slows from Shadeland. 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Follow us on X for instant traffic updates at WIBC Traffic.
29: Thank you, Alan. Now the forecast from the American Standard Cooling Weather Center.
5: A cold front is on the move, and it'll pass through central Indiana late this evening into the overnight hours. Ahead of it, widely scattered showers and a few stronger storms are possible. Otherwise, an overnight low of 70 degrees. I'm Fox 59 meteorologist Ethan Rosick for 93 WIBC.
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7: Crime. 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
6: Legal stuff.
2: Florida Attorney General. This guy just sued Netflix, Hammer, for collecting user data and lying to parents. How do you feel about this?
0: So a lot of these streaming outlets and online companies, they promise you that they're not doing anything with your data.
2: Right.
0: But if you believe that, I've got oceanfront property in Beech Grove, Indiana with your name on it. Just because there's a beach in the name doesn't mean there's an ocean. And Netflix, according to the Florida Attorney General, was busted red-handed collecting data when they promised that if you bought their program that, you know, doesn't have commercials, you wouldn't have that issue.
8: Today we're here to announce a lawsuit against a company you've heard of, Netflix, after seeing them deceive Floridians, deceive parents, and not live up to the promises they've made to our citizens. Families in Florida, they work hard, and they deserve to get the benefit of their bargain. When they pay for a service, they deserve to get what they pay for. And when it comes to Netflix, they were promised that if they pay a monthly fee, they will escape big tech surveillance. Mm-hmm. There will be no ads, no data harvesting. Netflix's own CEO said, as we've cited in our complaint, we don't collect anything. He told investors the company would be the safe respite where families would have none of the controversy around exploiting users with advertising.
0: So I thought something like this would eventually come down the pipeline. We just saw that big Meta settlement.
2: Sure.
0: Where they got busted, basically, proved that they were targeting kids and they were also collecting data. I was wondering what was going to be the next domino. And now it looks like Netflix may be the next domino. Here's a little bit more from the Florida Attorney General.
8: Parents were told kids' profiles were a child's own space, safe, separate, great for kids. And families believed them. Families invited Netflix into their homes, into their living rooms and bedrooms. But behind the brand, Netflix built something different. It's very clear that in 2022, they turned data they were collecting into a big advertising machine. The very data they said they were not collecting, they now were turning into a tremendous profit. Netflix engineers have described the company as, quote, a logging company that occasionally streams movies. Oh. It's logging the data of users. It's logging the data of kids. Every click, every scroll, every start and stop and shift, billions of data points being logged as they profit to the tune of billions.
2: Isn't that the point, though? A lot of these companies say, hey, we'll give you an ad-free experience. Just let us use your data. It's like the devil, you know, making a deal with the devil.
0: But almost. Netflix didn't say that, though. They said, well, we've got the option for a commercial-free experience. They didn't tell you that, oh, we're going to harvest the bejesus out of your information. Using the word bejesus was not in their business model.
2: Every streaming outlet, I feel like now modern day, has the thing where they're charging you extra, or they're making you watch commercials in lieu of paying extra. That wasn't always that way with Paramount, with Amazon Prime, with Netflix, with, I don't know if it is, I have HBO. I don't think we have to, we haven't had an upcharge for HBO yet, but for Paramount, for Amazon Prime.
0: Dude, anything Peacock we has watch, like three Peacock, levels, yes. I think. There's like three yes. levels of Peacock. Do you want a little commercials or do you want no commercials? Like three levels is ridiculous. I feel like if you're going to pay for the outlet, then that should be the deal, hey, right?
2: You weren't paying for commercials when Netflix was sending you DVDs left and right, all scratched up. right? You weren't paying for commercials then.
0: Dude, that seems like so long ago, doesn't it? Like when you're talking about Netflix having DVDs and Dropboxes and things like that, you might as well be talking about the Gold Rush and the Wild Wild West. Just feels like so long ago. Speaking of things that cost money, there's this survey online, things that used to be free that now cost money. Okay, so these are some things that you could probably remember being free at one point, but now cost.
2: All right, hit me.
0: Number one was phone accessories.
2: Oh, sure.
0: Not that long ago, iPhones used to come with headphones and a charger. Now you got to buy all that crap separately.
2: Yep.
0: Comes ridiculous.
2: Comes with a box with an iPhone in it, and that's it.
0: Right.
2: Yeah.
0: Oh, you want a charger? You want to charge your phone? Well, Rockefeller, you better get that credit card back out. Number two on the list, fees for concert tickets.
2: Oh, please.
0: Like,
2: yeah.
0: Buying a ticket for a show of your favorite band used to be face value, but now you add in a convenience fee, a processing fee, a delivery fee.
2: Parking
0: fee. Fee-fi-fo-fum. Yeah. It sucks. It sucks, Nigel. Number three on the list of things that used to be free but now cost money, checked airline bags.
2: Oh, sure. Yeah, Southwest was the lone airline, and then they succumbed. Rest in peace.
0: Right.
2: The only good part about Southwest is you could check as many bags as you want. Not anymore, sucker.
0: And now Southwest is just the same as American Airlines or United. Yeah, that was one thing Southwest used to bank on. How about this one? Speaking of airlines, seat selections on the airplane.
2: Oh, yeah.
0: So you go to your, you know, website or app to book a flight. You think you've got the price locked in, but then they want to charge you for a freaking seat. Well, what did you want me to do? Sit on the wing?
2: You want to sit next to your 14-year-old? Oh, well, guess what? You're going to pay $100 extra for that. Otherwise, right. Your whole family's going to be scattered across this hollow metal tube.
0: So if it's just you and Lindsay, because Crystal and I have talked about this, if it's like $50 cheaper per ticket. Are you willing to roll the dice of having them assign you seats and you're okay to be sitting apart? Or do you want to spend the extra $100 to be sitting next to her for 3 hours? Because I got to tell you, we're okay with being separated.
2: I was going to say, I got to be careful here. I think we're okay with being separated for 3 hours. If it's just my wife and I?
0: Yes.
2: On a short 2-3 hour trip, sure.
0: Let's say you guys are flying to Vegas. It's a 3 hour flight.
2: I don't think that's going to matter much. Now, if we got our family with us, if we got our kids, that's a different story.
0: Right. I would want my kids next to one of us or my kids next to each other. I mean, they're grown now. They're 22 and 18. If it's just Crystal and I have no problem sitting elsewhere to save $100. That's going to the blackjack table when I get to my destination.
2: I love how you put gambling in front of all of it.
0: Things that used to be free that now cost money. Disney Fast Pass. This used to be an awesome and free way to skip long lines, and now it's mostly been replaced by paid options that are super expensive.
2: I don't know. I was just at Disney. I didn't know that was a free thing, the Fast Pass. We did, what did we do? We didn't do a Fast Pass. We, like, scheduled our rides. Does that make sense? Like, we had our person who, like, we had a travel agent who scheduled them all for us, which was more expensive, which is just like a Fast Pass, but that's what they do. At Universal, it's different.
0: Right.
2: We went to Universal and then Disney. This all happened. This is our first, we were rookies earlier this year in April for Universal and Disney. But I think for Disney, we had it all scheduled out. So we had, the Tron roller coaster was crazy. It was amazing. But we had that scheduled at like 9:30 at night. And so we got in line at 9:30 and we were in a different line than everybody else. But I had no clue that the Fast Pass was free.
0: Pizza delivery makes the list. Like, most people are okay with tipping, but now they add a delivery fee in there as well. And the last one, internet content. There's paywalls up. Like, I'm sorry, with all due respect, there's a lot of writers that I do like on social media. I'm not paying for your content on the internet. I'm just not. I can find it elsewhere or somebody can tell me about it later. I know it's probably how you make your living, but here at the radio show, we give it to you for free.
2: Yeah.
0: 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But all I'm yours. 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I'm not paying for any of these sports writers. 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
0: In the Matt Bear Traffic Center, it's Alan Green.
3: Thank you, Hammer. The southbound collector is still jammed up now between the North Split and Washington. An earlier accident that was at Fletcher has cleared. On the east side, 465 southbound, heavy from 56 down to 70 from an earlier accident. Traffic jam continues right down to 74. And on the west side, southbound backs up between Crawfordsville and 10th. 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
0: 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So jump over and help us out right now. 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It's 86 at the American Standard Cooling Weather Center.
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2: 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The 10-year anniversary at Grand Park Hammer. We've been doing this for a while now, not 10 years. This whole thing has been going on for 10 years. But you and I, this is like our third or fourth year out there. I can't wait. So much fun.
0: So this year, thanks to our friends at Master Spa Hot Tubs, at least one segment, maybe more, Nigel and I will be in the hot tub doing the Hammer and Nigel show.
2: Not just like with our pants rolled up and our shirts on.
0: Feet,
2: no.
0: Kind of toes in the water.
2: Not like that. We're going to be in the hot tub is what I've been told. And there is no problem with the electricity going in and flowing in and out of said hot tub with our electrical equipment, our broadcast equipment.
0: And if that's the way we go out, what a way. What a way.
2: Oh, dear God.
0: So stop by, hang out with us. Please jump in the hot tub with us. I think that would be fun. We're going to have some fun there. And tickets are $7 online.
2: Imagine
0: it's free parking.
2: If we just had a hot tub full of chicks in bikinis at the...
0: Right.
2: At Grand Park.
0: Let's call all of our friends. Yeah. Let's call Mackenzie. Let's call the Watsons girl. Let's get Mindy in there. Let's get them all in there. Let's do it.
2: Okay. Fine. Done and done.
0: Watch Rosie O'Donnell show up and I heard you boys were looking for some company.
2: You know what? I'm in no position to exclude anybody at this point in my life.
0: Yeah. Yeah, you're probably right. But even if you don't want to jump in the hot tub with us, if you're looking for ways to make the home better, they've got tons of exhibitors and local vendors. 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And they've got like a bar area.
2: Yes.
0: A tastings patio.
2: It means a lot.
0: Tastings patio is what it's known as, but we call it the booze area.

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1: Yeah, a community we could band together and try and educate, because something has to happen, right? We have to stop the cat chaos.
2: Cat chaos.
3: If you've got cat chaos at your house, it ain't because you can't afford to get them spayed or neutered, okay? There's a mental thing happening there that needs to be taken care of.
2: Cat okay? chaos.
3: If you, well, hey, like, if you walk into our house, Nigel, how'd you get 100 cats in here? I say, well, I just couldn't afford to spay and neuter them. Do you buy that excuse?
2: No.
3: Because you do that for free all the time.
2: You got the money to feed 100 cats. Yeah. I feel like you got the money to spay and neuter one, which was probably the reason why you now have 100. Like, I get it. I understand. Like,
3: I don't.
2: Like, if you feed a cat outside, if you have an outside cat, if you make the mistake of feeding it, the next day, it's going to come back. And then it might even bring a friend. That's why when you go to these, like, national parks, they say, don't feed the bears, yeah, don't feed the animals.
3: Yeah, true.
2: So maybe that's part of it, but I can't see 100. 100 is an awful lot of damn cats.
3: Am I a bad cat owner? We let our cat Gary kind of venture outside now. Like, he's an indoor cat with only claws and his hind legs. He doesn't have any. We bought him. We adopted him without any front claws, but we let him out every now and then. Is that okay?
2: You have coyotes around your neck of the woods, don't you? Didn't you say there was a neighbor that saw a coyote?
3: Haven't seen him for a long time.
2: Take one of their smaller dogs and just run off with
3: it? No. That's, you're mixing stories. That was when I was younger. That was when I was a teenager, and my buddy lived in the cornfields in Pittsburgh, and their Pomeranian got taken away by a coyote.
2: Can you say coyotes like Donald Trump before we go into break?
3: The cross of the street, coyotes!
2: Coyotes!
3: Coyotes!
2: Cross of the street.
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0: in Indianapolis. The charges say Noblesville man is facing over possible misconduct at a work release center, and where new one-stop shops have been set up to help Indiana flood and storm damage victims. 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
1: A rare event underway in Dallas. I'm Lisa Brady, Fox News. It's a political convention ahead of the midterm elections, the first one held by Republicans. RNC Chairman Joe Gruter's part of the kickoff.
2: Republicans have come together for a convention dedicated to one mission: defying history.
1: Because the party that won the White House typically loses seats in the midterms to an energized opposing party.
2: We didn't come to Dallas to talk about winning. We came here to do it.
1: Democrats are in Dallas, too, criticizing Republicans in general and the president over the cost of living and the conflict with Iran. A day after more U.S. strikes on Iranian oil tankers after Iran fired more missiles at a U.S. warship.
3: Iran also trying to hit U.S. forces on the ground, firing a surge of ballistic missiles at U.S. positions inside of Jordan. Jordan says they intercepted 18 of those ballistic missiles. Two fell harmlessly in the desert.
1: Fox's Steve Harrigan in Tel Aviv. Just before heading to Dallas, President Trump telling reporters the conflict will end right after the midterms, suggesting Iran is trying to hold out for weaker leadership in Washington.
4: So that we can get a nice, weak group of people in there and leave them alone and let them have their nuclear weapons.
1: Also predicting oil and gas prices will drop after the midterms. A diplomatic slap to Iran as the UN's nuclear watchdog passes a resolution to report the country to the UN Security Council.
5: Iran has allegedly failed to cooperate with a long-running investigation into uranium traces detected at undeclared sites. The United States, Britain, France, and Germany led the resolution, China and Russia among countries opposing it. Western officials suspect the uranium traces could be evidence Iran had a secret nuclear weapons program until 2003.
1: Fox's Jonathan Savage. Iran calls the resolution political, still insisting it's not pursuing nuclear weapons. 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
0: No time behind bars. Partly cloudy, 87 in Indianapolis. Overnight lows near 70. I'm Jarrett Lewis. It's 5:02. This report is brought to you by the Michalis Corporation. A former Indianapolis teacher and internationally known composer is getting no prison time after pleading guilty to multiple felonies in a child sex crimes case. 56-year-old Julian Walkner pleaded guilty today to 5 counts of possession of child sex abuse material as a level 5 felony. He also pleaded guilty to 1 count of felony cocaine possession. Felony charges being filed against a Noblesville man following an investigation into misconduct at the Hendricks County Work Release Center. Jonette Cruz has the story.
7: Former work release officer Jeffrey Alltop faces charges of sexual misconduct and official misconduct. According to court records, inmates alerted staff to the behavior in October of 2023. Investigators found evidence of explicit text messages and off-site meetings between Alltop and an incarcerated woman. While he claimed the two only spoke in his truck, court documents show sexual contact took place. Alltop was booked into jail on Monday and appeared before a judge Tuesday morning. Jonette Cruz, 93 WIBC Mobile News.
0: FEMA continues to help folks in Indiana's hardest hit areas from last month's flooding as more one-stop shops have opened. This includes churches in Indianapolis and Cambridge City. Pastor Danny Berry tells Fox 59 he has seen people from all over the U.S. donating to support people impacted by the August storms.
8: We've had many churches, we've had many individuals, corporations, businesses that have given money. We've had money come from California, Massachusetts. Most of it has been here regionally, which has been really amazing to see our neighbors helping us.
0: The resource centers in Marion, Porter, and Wayne counties will remain open through Saturday. And the football season is kicking off tonight in the NFL. The Colts will be starting their 43rd season in Indianapolis on Sunday. Blue conducted the annual blueing of the downtown Indy Canal today.
9: And the fact that that we can work with the city every year to make this blue, it kind of stands as a symbol of what we're going to be going through for the next 18 weeks, you know.
0: Vice President of Communication and External Affairs, Steve Campbell. The Colts play the Baltimore Ravens on Sunday. Traffic and weather together in 1 minute. It's 5:04.
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12: Thank you, Jared. On the east side, southbound 465 is heavy from Shadeland to 70 from an earlier accident. West side, southbound is backed up between Crawfordsville and 10th. 65 northbound breaks through construction from Raymond to the south split. Southbound jams up from King exit 117 right down to the north split. 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How to think littler? 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I'm Alan Green. Follow us on X for instant traffic updates at WIBC Traffic.
0: Here's the forecast from the American Standard Cooling Weather Center.
13: Tracking a cold front tonight, and that will bring widely scattered showers and some stronger storms possible. Overnight low of 70 degrees. Thursday, more widely scattered showers and some storms possible. Slightly cooler, upper 70s to near 80 for a high temperature. I'm Fox 59 meteorologist Ethan Rosick for 93 WIBC.
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18: Friends of the show at this point, and I can't believe it's been a year since we've had them in studio. The Shanavaz family is here, Matt and Lori Shanavaz.
19: Hey guys.
18: They're joining us in studio. How are you?
19: Doing all right. Thanks for having us.
18: And also joining us on the hotline here, we've got the representative from the Remember Officer Noah Foundation. Liz Mize is on the hotline. Liz, are you with us?
20: I am.
18: All right.
19: Hey, Liz.
18: So we got a full house going on here, and it's because this Saturday, it's the annual car show to honor Noah Shanavaz. Now, Matt, we'll start with you. I think most people know the story of Noah by now. We tell it every year. This was just your all-American kid, American badass, serves his country, serves his community, ultimately lost his life in the line of duty, protecting the community, and this car show is kind of a little bit to honor Noah. Tell us a little bit about Noah.
21: Well, Noah was, you know, he graduated high school, and the first job he ever had directly out of high school was a job serving his country. He knew no job other than service. He spent 5 years in the Army, was an MP in the Army, got out of the Army, became an officer with the Elwood Police Department. And again, just that, the heart of service, is no other way to describe it.
18: And Lori, I know we've kind of chatted on and off over the past year, your pursuit of justice for Noah. Sometimes it's not easy. Sometimes it takes really ridiculously long time. Where are we at in the process of bringing the human piece of excrement that took Noah from us to justice?
22: So last week, the judge ruled that the defendant is competent to stand trial and that his attorneys cannot withdraw from the case. So we are all systems go for early March trial.
18: Hmm. Has it been frustrating that it's taken so long? Like, there's always another delay or some other hiccup along the way. Has that been frustrating?
22: It's been frustrating because here we are to talk about the fifth annual car show. He's been gone for 4 years. We still haven't had a trial yet. But on the other end of the token, I think it's important that we do it the right way and that there's nothing is, you know, it needs to be a Loctite, airtight case and trial outcome.
18: Absolutely.
19: Matt, like when Noah wanted to decided to say, hey, guys, mom, dad, I'm doing this. I'm going into a life of service. Was there, because I have a 14-year-old
18: right.
19: and a 12-year-old. And at one point, my 14-year-old has said to me, dad, I want to be a police officer. My late uncle was a state trooper, died in line of duty. And Whenever I hear him say that, I know he's 14 years old. He's a little guy. I have some hesitancy about it.
21: I get it. I had that same hesitancy as well.
19: And this was, my son's 14. He's not anywhere near as old of the ages we're talking, you know, yet. But if that stays with him, I'm not going to be able to do anything about it.
21: Right.
19: You know, does that make sense?
21: So what happened with us was he was probably a junior in high school whenever it became, you know, he was adamant that this was going to be his path. And I was still, you know, you got to go to college. You need to get a degree.
19: Yep.
21: If you want to do this, you can go into the reserves. You know, you can still do both, but get an education and get a diploma. And that's where the direction I thought that we were going to go down. But then he later decided that no, he wants to enlist in the Army. And whenever I first heard this, it wasn't a pleasant.
22: No, it wasn't.
21: A week or two in our household. Lori was 100% behind him and was a little bit upset.
19: It's just like one thing you were going, one thing you thought, and boy, another thing came rushing down the pipe.
21: I'll tell you what, the greatest decision that he ever made, because he was in his element. He absolutely thrived. He was, you know, he was not in his element behind, you know, in the books. He was in his element serving people.
19: Yes.
21: Law enforcement. I mean, he loved doing what he was doing, and he was great at it.
18: One of the things I hear all the time from people who knew Noah were like, he didn't have an enemy. Like, everybody liked that kid. Like, you would think being in law enforcement that you'd make a few enemies along the way, but he was, you know, just the most popular, down-to-earth, good dude. That's got to make you feel good, right?
22: Yeah, I mean, and we found out several things about him after he passed away, just different interactions that he had with people that he never told us about. He was just so humble, but what a great person he was, just supporting people with mental health problems, kind of going out of his way with his job and helping people find their way around town. Just a humble guy who wanted to serve other people.
18: And Liz, who's on the hotline right now, Liz sits on the committee chair for the car show that's this upcoming weekend. These are the stories that resonate with people, is it not, Liz? Like, this is the reason why this event has been so successful over the years.
2: Yes, very much so. I actually was fortunate to have Noah. I worked at Fisher's High School when he went there, and I tutored him after school, so I got to see Noah and so many elements of his life and how great he was. And he was one of my favorites. And I joke with Matt and Lori all the time about how he would come into tutoring and he'd say, can we do like one math problem and then talk for 10 minutes? Well, Noah, your parents don't pay me to talk. But
22: like we said, maybe less book learning, more hands-on learning.
18: Right.
2: And he was so near and dear to my heart. And when I found out about what happened, I told my husband I had to do something. And I said, we have to help Matt and Lori and the family. I didn't know how at that time, but I have always loved cars. And I knew Noah loved everything that was fast. He enjoyed vehicles, the Indy 500, those kind of things. And I thought, what better way than to do a car show? And the car community is such an amazing community. So it's not like just strangers are showing up. These people are now our family. And they come year after year. And last year, my goal was 100 cars. We had 99 pull in between cars and motorcycles. And I thought, man, we're right there. So this year, so Matt and Lori, my goal is 139 because Noah's badge number was 39. So let's add 100 to that.
18: So we need 139 cars to show up to the car show. Liz, how do people show up and support Noah? If somebody's listening right now, it's like, you know what? I got a car. It might be a beater, but I got a car and I want to show support to the family here. What can they do?
2: We will take anything. You just come over to Callaway Park in Elwood. And our show is from 9 to 3 on Saturday. Registration begins at 8 a.m. and it's $20 per vehicle. And all the proceeds go back to our foundation, the Remember Officer Noah Foundation.
18: Lori, let me go back to you here. When you see so many people that you don't know coming out to support your son, the cause, keeping his legacy alive. What does that mean for you?
22: I mean, one of the things that we were, I mean, you know, when they tell you that your son passed away, the thing that you want more than anything is for people to remember him. And the best way people can remember him is to help our foundation further Noah's legacy. Noah was all about law enforcement, all about serving people. And this is a perfect way. The proceeds go right back into our ballistic windshield work that we're doing. And also we do school supplies for the Elwood students, pre-K through sixth grade. We did that this year. Just having those opportunities to give back really helps us remember Noah. And it's another chance for someone else to hear his story and hopefully share it with other people.
18: So the money that is raised at this event goes to a couple different places. The ballistic windshields is something obviously that's near and dear because Noah losing his life the way that he did, that makes sense. But it's also going to like the Elwood school area, correct?
22: Yes. This past year, we were able to provide school supplies for 850 pre-K through sixth grade students.
18: Awesome.
22: Which was a huge growth from the year before when we did 320 students. So we really appreciate all the people that donated and bought supplies and helped with that. But that just, all of those 850 students heard about Noah through that, you know, through that program. It's really important to us.
18: Matt, tell us a good Noah story. Like, there's got to be a time where maybe you had to get on his ass a little bit, yell at him a little bit. Maybe there was a funny moment that happened. Like, I feel like we need to hear the fun stories, like, you know, from a dad's perspective.
21: Yeah. So I like to tell kind of the more recent stories or recent things that happened right before before he was taken from us. So he had graduated the academy. He was back working in Elwood again. And one of his good friends from the academy invited him to come over. It was right around the 4th of July. Invited him over to her apartment. They went swimming. And it's one of those things as a dad. And Noah's fair skin, fair complexion. Fair mm-hmm. complexion. Kind of take him from Lori. and it's like, dude, you got to lather up on the sunscreen. Because sure. He burns super easy. Of course, he comes home red head to toe. I mean, what can I say at that point? And
17: you tried.
21: I tried. And then the funnier part about it is the following 4th of July, like several days later, we're a boating family. We like to take the boat out on the lake. So he had worked the night before, get up super early in the morning to get the boat. He's snoozing in the passenger seat on the way down to the lakes. We finally get there, get in the water. And the entire day, he is like huddled underneath a beach towel, mm-hmm. protecting himself because he's like super red, beet red.
19: As would I have been.
18: Right.
19: Sure.
18: Dude, yeah. And trust me, I get it. I am a sunburned dude too. Like, I'm so pasty white, I make Kenny Chesney look like Wesley Snipes. So I understand where Noah was coming from. That's awesome. Liz, let me go back to you one more time here. One more time, give us the information about the car show, how we can help the Shatavoz Foundation.
2: 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And just remember, all the proceeds go back to the Remember Officer Noah Foundation. And so, know Noah was to love Noah.
18: And Liz, if somebody is listening and maybe they can't make it Saturday, but they just want to donate, can they do that too?
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18: Okay, we'll share that link up here in just a little bit on Hammer and Nigel, cool. Facebook and Twitter. Matt and Lori, you guys are awesome, and you guys know this. We've told you this before. 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And that's something we take very seriously. 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Noah was a badass man. And as long as we have these microphones, we're going to remember Noah Shatavoz. So you always have friends on this program.
22: Thank you. That. Thank you so much.
18: You got it.
19: Anything you need.
18: Anything you need, you let us know. 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God bless you guys. Thank you so much. Thank you. 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
12: Thanks, Hammer. On the west side, 465 southbound slows up between Crawfordsville and 10th. 65 northbound heavy through construction, Raymond to the south split. Southbound is backed up from King Exit 117 to the north split, and the southbound collector heavy from there to Washington. 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I'm Alan Green. 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
31: Whoa! Are you okay with this? 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
19: Oh, man, I'd love to check this book out. Copies of Alex Van Halen's limited edition book about the band will include a previously unreleased demo from 1974 from the band called Glitter. Here is a little bit of... here's a previously unreleased work from Van Halen called Glitter.

0: okay with this previously unreleased demo going to accompany the latest version of Alex Van Halen's book about the band? It's called Glitter. Are you okay with this?
1: No, I am not. How many times do I have to say it? There's a reason it was previously unreleased.
0: Yep.
1: Now, maybe if you're comparing that to today's music standards, it would hold up. But by Van Halen's music standards...
0: Oh, that was like garage bandish right there.
1: Right. The audio was bad. The acoustics were bad. You could barely hear any vocals. The guitar was okay, but that's certainly not Panama. You know, that's...
0: no.
1: That's not running with the devil. There's a reason
0: it's not
1: why
0: the best of both worlds.
1: No,
0: even.
1: All of these artists that after they pass away have unreleased material. That's fancy talk for this is the crap they didn't want released when they were alive.
0: Yes.
1: Somebody probably said, look, just wait till I die to put this crap out so I don't have to hear it. If you can make some money on it, go ahead. But I don't want my name on it.
0: All right. Let's stick with the music genre here. But we'll go to the pop genre. Ginger and Baby Spice are in a new ad for Dunkin'. They talk about their long lost bandmate, quote unquote, Pumpkin Spice.
1: Oh, no.
0: There's Ginger and Baby, and now Pumpkin Spice, who's played by Rachel Dratch.
2: The secret to our group was that everyone had their own flavor.
3: Ginger had red hair.
2: And Baby was the youngest.
3: And a lot of people don't know, but we originally had a six member.
2: Pumpkin Spice.
4: I like pumpkin.
2: She had so many amazing tracks.
4: There was my favorite was Bumpin' Pumpkins. Pumpkins, pumpkins. Oh, I like pumpkins. Do you like pumpkins? I sure do.
3: Voice of an angel.
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4: A little bit sweet, a little bit nice. You want to taste my pumpkin spice?
3: Every fall, this is what I really want.
4: Should we get the band back together?
1: Okay,
3: no.
0: Was Rachel Dratch the Debbie Downer?
1: Yes.
0: Is she Debbie Downer in
1: Saturday One of Night the Live? Great Saturday yeah. Night Live characters of all time, Debbie Downer. That was Rachel Dratch. That's pretty funny.
0: I thought it was funny.
1: I thought that's pretty good. And while I disagree with just calling them Duncan, it's Dunkin' Donuts. They can try to rebrand all they want. Same thing with KFC. We might just shorten it for, you know, a conversation's sake, but that's Kentucky Fried Chicken. We know what it stands for. You're Dunkin'. We're coffee. we're other things. No, sure. You're Dunkin' Donuts. But this is pretty funny. Ginger, Baby, and due to the current trend, Pumpkin Spice, and then you bring out Debbie Downer to play Pumpkin Spice. That's pretty good. All right, take a little break here. When we come back, we got an update in the war in Iran. We've got a list of things that drive us nuts on the daily. Got a lot of stuff we're dealing with here, but here to get you up to date with everything you need to know is Jarrett Lewis.
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6: More important than the last. I'm Jarrett Lewis. It's 5:30. This report is brought to you by Moss Roofing. The Republican National Committee kicking off its two-day midterm convention today to rally support for Republicans ahead of the midterm elections. Republican National Committee Chairman Joe Grutter stresses the importance of the upcoming elections.
7: If Democrats take even one chamber of Congress, the agenda stops. We're sure as hell not going to let that happen.
6: Democrats have attacked Republicans for holding the convention in the middle of what they say is an economic crisis. The party in power has historically lost congressional seats in the midterm elections. President Trump said he believes it will be after votes are cast in November that Americans will see fuel costs come down. Here's Fox's Grinnell Scott.
8: As the president left Washington for Dallas and the Republican midterm convention, he gave a forecast on when fuel prices may come down. He said with Iran all but defeated and the U.S. patrolling the Strait of Hormuz, his prediction is...
9: Right after the election, oil prices are going to be tumbling downward. They're going to be tumbling down, and we'll get them down, I think, for gasoline, we'll get them below $2 a gallon.
8: Right now, according to AAA, gas is about $4 a gallon.
6: Again, Fox's Colonel Scott reporting, and Apple unveiling more details of its AI platform, Apple Intelligence, at the company's annual Fall Showcase event in California. Speaking at the event, Apple's new CEO, John Ternus, detailed the privacy features of Apple Intelligence.
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6: Apple Intelligence is designed to function alongside Siri and interface with a variety of apps across Apple devices, and is set to release later this year. WIBC traffic at 5:32. We'll send things back over to Alan Green.
11: Thank you, Jared. On the west side, southbound 465 is still heavy between Crawfordsville and 10th. 65 northbound jams up Raymond to the south split. Southbound 65 backs up from King exit 117 to the north split. 70 eastbound is heavy now from Belmont into the south split. Westbound backs up from Emerson to the north split. Traffic's brought to you by B-Window with 0% financing for up to 2 years. 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
6: Now the forecast from the American Standard Cooling Weather Center.
12: Widely scattered showers and a few stronger storms are possible. Otherwise, an overnight low of 70 degrees. Same can be said for your Thursday. Mainly dry hours, but won't rule out a few periodic showers at times. High temperature in the upper 70s to near 80 degrees. I'm Fox 59 meteorologist Ethan Rosick for 93 WIBC.
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0: Nigel Show. Hey, I'm Nigel Hammers here. We have links up to Noah Shanavaz and his charity event that's going on this weekend, the car show up at, I believe, on X and Facebook, right, Hammer?
1: Yes, our Facebook, our Twitter, X, whatever you want to call it, just look for Hammer and Nigel. You can donate directly to the foundation. That's who's running the car show. And man, what a great family. Yes. What a great cause. And if you want to participate in the car show, reach out to them and let's see if we can get 139 rides to that car show, which would be a new record this Saturday. Quick update in what's happening between the U.S. and Iran. Hostilities between the countries continued to escalate last night as the U.S. destroyed 5 Iranian oil tankers, and Iran retaliated by attacking numerous civilian vessels, launching missiles at U.S. forces in Jordan.
0: Yeah, not the first time Iran has launched forces in Jordan, missiles, in fact, killing several servicemen and women in Jordan at that base there.
1: CENTCOM said that the 5 ships and 3 other Iranian tankers destroyed by the U.S. strikes were part of a, quote, multi-billion-dollar shadow network that funds the IRGC and its regional proxies.
0: Trump got to get this wrapped up by midterms. I mean, we're having the midterm convention tonight, in the next couple of nights, Hammer. Trump got to get this wrapped up. I mean, he keeps saying that we're close. We're very close to a deal. It's been kind of the same old thing to me, in my opinion.
1: This feels like the Charlie Brown, Lucy in the football analogy, right? Every time you think there's about to be a deal, Lucy pulls that football away, Charlie Brown misses, and you're right back to where you were before.
0: There's been memorandums of understandings. There's been other documents signed. There's been promises made, and it's right back to where we started, it seems like.
1: And unfortunately, you're seeing the price of oil go up a little bit as a result of what's happening over the last couple of days.
0: A little bit, but you have to acknowledge, if you're president of the United States, that that is a big deal. That this is something that it's going to be temporarily, it's going to hurt, but in the long term, you need to make people understand that this is what it's about. This is what's happening right now.
1: This morning, the benchmark price of oil rose above $100 per barrel for the first time since July because of what's happening with this little back and forth. That's not a talking point I think you're going to hear tonight at the midterm convention.
0: No.
1: And this is going to have to be something that gets unscrewed pretty quickly if Trump wants to save some face for the midterms. There's a new study, survey, whatever you want to call it, out online. Everyday inconveniences that drive us nuts.
0: Okay.
1: These are the little things that happen every day that just tick you off just a little bit.
0: These are first world problems.
1: World problems, yeah. Sure. I don't know if I buy this being number one, but it was number one on the list. Buying scissors only to realize you need another pair of scissors to open the package.
0: Every time. They are locked securely, airtight in those packages, aren't they? Those plastic packages. Now, I've seen online where like you're supposed to squeeze it together with your hands, and that's how you get those.
1: Oh, it pops open in the middle?
0: It pops open in the middle. That's what I've seen on YouTube.
1: Okay.
0: Never. Every time I've tried it, never worked. I've even put gloves on. Would you have to put work gloves on to get a pair of scissors out of the packaging? That's a little too much.
1: Dude, I'm probably dating myself here, but remember back when like CDs were sold in these long package boxes?
0: Yes.
1: Like if you went out and bought a CD of your favorite artist, it came in this plastic thing that had a really long loop on it.
0: Yes.
1: And you had to get a damn hacksaw out just to get it open. It sucked. There was no reason for it to be in that long of a box with that much plastic. Number two on the list of everyday inconveniences, losing the end of the tape. And then when you finally find it shreds in these little annoying pieces.
0: Every time.
1: This really is a Christmas time issue in the Hammer House. You'll get the tape out. And if you don't have the little official ripoff thing, you just get the piece of tape out and you screw it up. Now you've got to find the starting point.
0: Even if you do find the starting point, though, you're ripping it off into little shreds, like you alluded to at the beginning of this, at number two here. It never works.
1: And sometimes, you know, if you're a dumbass like I am, you try to peel it the wrong way. Like you're wondering why it's not starting, and then you realize you're going the wrong way.
0: You're going the wrong way!
1: You're going to kill someone! Number three on the list, 10 hot dogs, 8 buns. Sucks.
0: By the way, the first time ever over the long holiday weekend, my wife and I and my daughter made a trip to a gas station called Wally's.
1: Oh.
0: Over in Whitestown.
1: Uh-huh.
0: Had a Wally dog.
1: And?
0: Oh, man, it's so good. I could eat 10 more right now. They split them open. They grill them. It's not like they broil them or anything like that. But, I mean, right. Wally's is a Bucky's type of store that's more around the Midwest here in this part of the region. Never been before. Made a family trip. And it put me in such a good mood. I have no idea why I was in such a good mood after that. It was like a little slice of Americana. People are going here and there. It was the holiday weekend. And if you've ever been to a Wally's gas station, please.
1: It's good. It's real good. I love the growth of these big, ginormous gas stations. The Bucky's, the Wawa's, the Wally's, the Leo's. I love it, man. Like, keep bringing these things on. Like, oh, I walk in there, and I feel like Clark Griswold getting to Wally World.
0: Yeah, exactly. I had the brisket. I also, in addition to the Wally dog, I had the pulled brisket sandwich. And the pork. I just went crazy. I had the pork, too. There's pork.
1: You're yelling at your kids. Connor, you see the brisket? Do you see it? Oh, it's amazing.
0: And they had something called the beer arcade. Which I just think is genius. That's what they call the beer fridge. The beer arcade.
1: It just sounds better that way.
0: I love how I tried to fool you and Boggs with a picture of our friend of the show, Jeff Boggs, who used to write for Letterman, who was a fixture on this show for a little while. I tried to fool you guys as to where I was at, which gas station I was at, and I realized I had no chance.
1: Dude, you trying to get a big time gas station by me.
0: I know.
1: You know, it's like trying to throw a fastball past Otani. That ain't going to happen, kid. I can't do math. I can't add. I'm not very good with numbers. But if you show me a picture of a high profile convenience store, I know where you're at.
0: There it is.
1: This is the list of everyday inconveniences. Trying to open a Capri Sun and you screw it up and you squirt and splash it all over yourself.
0: Any kind of drink that is shaped like that, like any kind of drink in a bag, basically, like that's a drink in a bag.
1: Yes,
0: let's face it, it's like a sealed bag, and you try to shove that plastic straw in.
1: First of all, you got to make sure you're putting the pointy part of the straw in there.
0: Oh,
1: because if you're just going with the top part, you're just raw dogging.
0: It's
1: it.
0: Useless.
1: It ain't gonna work. It's
0: gonna squirt everywhere for sure.
1: Right. How about mismatched Tupperware lids and containers?
0: Nope.
1: So if you're trying to put some leftovers away at home and you get in the cabinet or the drawer and you're finding all these old Tupperware things that have been there since like the Reagan administration.
0: Dude, we have a piece of Tupperware that's been around since the Reagan administration, even earlier, and it's still so hard to get the lid off. I want to throw it away so bad. It's but it's like vintage.
1: It's part of the family now.
0: It's been around since the Carter administration. Like my wife's parents have had it, and we've inherited it somehow. I cannot get the lid, and it's a pretty decent big, you know, as big 5x7 probably piece of. I can't get the lid off ever. I just hand it to my wife, and she does it right away. I don't know what the trick is.
1: All right, I'm going to give you two options here. You tell me the one that sucks the most.
0: Okay.
1: Everyday inconveniences. Which of these two is worse? The phone charger that has like a short in it and you don't realize it didn't charge your phone until the next morning, or the grocery bag that rips in the driveway. Which one sucks more?
0: I've had the grocery bag rip in the driveway with a full half gallon of Jameson.
1: Oh, no.
0: And it shattered all over the place. I had just gotten back from the LQ.
1: Were you like Bluto in Animal House? crying when the bottle of booze broke in the driveway? Oh, no.
0: Oh, yeah. Oh, yes. Oh, and my wife just happened to be out there for it. This is her laughing at me. No getting drunk for you tonight, Nigel.
1: And this was the big bottle, wasn't it?
0: The half gallon, sure.
1: Oh,
0: the handle.
1: Oh, no. Yeah. Like, it's bad enough if it's just like a fifth. But, oh, man, you went big on the JMO.
0: I sure did.
1: And the bag ripped.
0: Bag ripped. So I'll take the bag any day.
1: It's the Hammer and Nigel Show.
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11: Thank you, Hammer. 65 northbound now, heavy from Keystone to the south split through the ongoing long-term road work. 65 southbound is jammed back from 38th into the north split. 69 southbound before 465, a crash left lane is blocked. Traffic is slow from 96. 70 eastbound heavy from Harding into the south split. Traffic's brought to you by B-Window, with 0% financing for up to 2 years. 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Follow us on X for instant traffic updates at WIBC Traffic.
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0: That ain't nothing.
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0: Bunch Help of us wimps.
1: Out. Help us out a little bit. Nige, it's your day to give the pep talk to the YouTube
0: Come
1: folks.
0: Come on, I want, what? How many?
1: We That's 34.
0: All? 34 to get us to 200? Let's do it, you guys. All you have to do is use your first finger, your index finger, go to your mouse. If you're missing it for some reason, use your middle finger, whatever.
1: Your crank. Plop it up there.
0: Plop your crank up there and then hit like. That's all you have to do to get us to 200. We'll take it anywhere you could give it to us.
1: WIBC's YouTube stream. Do what you got to do.
0: That threw me off there a little bit.
1: It's prison rules when it comes to likes. That's However, you can get that thumbs up yeah. hit. That's all that matters. Stevie Wonder, musical genius, touring major cities to celebrate the 50th anniversary.
0: Are you serious?
1: Of his Grammy-winning album, Songs in the Key of Life. Here's just a little trip down memory lane of some of the tracks on that album.

0: that was later sampled after Gangster's Paradise.
1: No clue. That was the first time I'd heard that. Stevie Wonder is 76 years old, born in May of 1950. Do these guys ever retire?
0: Stevie Wonder still sounds great.
1: It's like,
0: I mean,
1: okay,
0: listen to all these hits on this one album. Banger after banger, man. Now, the question is, can Stevie Wonder see? There's been this long rumored conspiracy that Stevie Wonder can see a little,
1: I don't know.
0: He hypes it up for like the image.
1: He plays it up.
0: Yeah. Here's Lionel Richie doing an interview where he casually mentions, for the longest time, I was convinced Stevie Wonder could see.
2: I've been spending my whole life with him thinking he can see. I know he can see. The story I tell that's the funniest, I went to his house. He says, want to hear a new song? I've got it in the car. Come on, go with me. We go out to the car. He says, you sit on the passenger side. I'll sit on the driver's side. He goes in. He cranks the car up. He puts the tape in, right? And then he does this. And starts driving back down the driveway.
3: No, sir.
2: And I screamed, said, Stevie, what are you doing? And he said, got you, didn't I?
0: Like, and I want to say Shaquille O'Neal has told a similar story of Stevie Wonder backing his car out of the driveway.
1: I don't believe it. No way. I mean, he knows the, you know, he probably knows it back and forth as long as he's lived there.
0: Well, like, that's true. But
1: sight or no

0: We've had some cars run into the barrier wall, not paying attention. They were on their phone.
1: Texting, scrolling. Yeah, it's bad.
2: Most often they be on their phones or they're just not paying attention. They can cause a crash.
3: We could stand on the side of the road and watch every other vehicle looking down into their lap as they're passing us. You know what they're looking at. They're looking at their phone.
4: Phones. On their phones, not paying attention.
5: Phones.
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15: This is Inside Indiana Business Radio. I'm Abrianna Heron. The town of Dyer is moving forward on a $243 million mixed-use development. The new development will include residential and commercial space, a hotel, and other amenities. Town manager David Hine said Central Park Commons will be an economic driver for the community.
16: Currently, we have a very active parks program nearby where a lot of the outside teams kind of come play some baseball, softball, and then have to move on to the next neighboring town to do a hotel stay. What we're hoping is to kind of create and finalize the destination location there along that corridor.
15: A timeline for construction to begin is not yet known, but Hines said officials are working on finalizing the financing structure and local approvals. The U.S. Department of Defense on Wednesday announced plans for the first advanced nuclear micromodular reactor, or MMR, to be installed in Indiana. The project is set to be complete at Naval Weapons Station Crane no later than September 2028. The department did not give an estimated cost for the MMR project or a detailed timeline for the development. From the number one source for Indiana business news, this is Inside Indiana Business Radio.
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15: Gary Chicago International Airport cut the ribbon Tuesday on its recently completed $24 million air cargo campus after nearly 2 years of construction. The 55-acre campus significantly expands the airport's cargo infrastructure and can accommodate up to 8 wide-body cargo aircraft simultaneously, the airport said. After cutting the ribbon on the air cargo campus, officials also broke ground on a new airport-wide sanitary and stormwater infrastructure project. The airport said the project will help it prepare for future development opportunities. I'm Abrianna Heron for 93 WIBC.
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19: Coming up in 2 minutes from the Precision Comfort Mitsubishi Electric Studios, the charges a well-known composer in Indy is now facing, and a big meeting this week of the Indianapolis City County Council. 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
20: First in Dallas, I'm Lee Silicera, Fox News. Republicans holding a midterm convention.
21: Styled after the presidential nominating conventions, this new Republican midterm event is a rally for not just the president, but also House and Senate nominees. The president is back.

0: backing to hold his congressional majorities. RNC Chair Joe Gruter says the Trump agenda is on the line.
1: And if Democrats take even one chamber of Congress, the agenda stops. We're sure as hell not going to let that happen.
0: President Trump speaks tonight and tomorrow.
2: Fox's Evan Brown at the convention. Democrats are in Dallas, too, with Illinois Governor J.B. Pritzker calling the midterm convention bizarre. And he says it can't paper over the fact that Republicans have done nothing to earn your vote. Pritzker is considered a possible presidential contender in 2028. Opponents of redistricting in Missouri have appealed to the U.S. Supreme Court after an appeals court let stand a new congressional map backed by President Trump. This latest legal action coming shortly before ballots are to be mailed out in the midterm elections. President Trump promising fuel costs will drop after the midterm.
3: Right after the election, oil prices are going to be tumbling downward. They're going to be tumbling down, and we'll get them down, I think, for gasoline. We'll get them below $2 a gallon.
2: The reason, he says, is Iran all but defeated, and he says the U.S. has control of the Strait of Hormuz. The president made the comments before heading to the midterm convention. Meanwhile, AAA says the price for a gallon of regular gasoline went up 7 cents overnight to $4.22 a gallon, more than a dollar more than it was at this time last year. Stocks fell as the price of crude oil topped $100 a barrel again. The Dow lost 405, the NASDAQ off 168, the S&P minus 37. 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
4: 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On the level. On the go.
5: How he's not seeing any time. Partly cloudy skies, 87 in downtown Indy. Overnight lows towards 70. I'm Jarrett Lewis. It's 6:02. A former Indianapolis teacher and composer known around the world is getting no prison time after pleading guilty to multiple felonies in a child sex crimes case in Marion County. 56-year-old Julian Walkner pleaded guilty today to 5 counts of possession of child sex abuse material as a level 5 felony and also to 1 count of felony cocaine possession. Indy leaders are building a new housing hub to help people get off the streets, but some say housing alone won't solve the problem.
6: Lee Gunyon lives in Twin Air, not too far from the Community Justice Center, and says he recently visited a homeless encampment there.
7: I was there a couple weeks ago taking water, and I felt bad because I only had a case of water. And there were so many of them, some of them don't want the help.
6: Gunyon tells Fox 59 the encampment is near Prospect Street and South English Avenue, where the city cleared another encampment last year. The city says it's working to connect people with housing and services. Ryan Hedrick, 93 WIBC, Mobile News.
5: And staying in Indianapolis, important debates happening this week with the Indy City County Council discussing flock cameras and ice. Hoosiers impacted by last month's flooding can access recovery resources and assistance in one location. Indiana Governor Mike Braun says new one-stop shops are now open in Marion, Porter, and Wayne counties running through Saturday.
8: State and federal agencies are going to help with individuals, are going to help with businesses. People will come in, get the help they need, and then they'll be able to start getting their lives back on track after this devastating flood that we've had.
5: Danny Berry is a pastor at Cambridge City Christian Church. He spoke with Fox 59. Representatives are helping people affected by the August storms secure temporary housing and some other things. And football season is here, and for Colts fans like Kurt,
9: I'm ecstatic for it. I'm really looking forward to the season. It's been a long time without some football. I'm looking forward to watching some tonight.
5: Kurt was walking along the canal when he saw Blue dying the canal during his lunch break. He said seeing Blue made his day a whole lot better. The Colts open the season on Sunday at home against the Ravens. In 1 minute, more traffic and weather. It's 6:04.
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11: Thank you, Jared. On the east side, northbound 465 slows from 70 to Pendleton Pike. 65 northbound heavy from Keystone to the south split. 65 southbound jams up between 38th and the north split. Southbound collector is heavy from there to the south split. And 69 southbound before 465, a crash blocking the left lane. 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
5: Here's the forecast from the American Standard Cooling Weather Center.
12: Tracking a cold front tonight, and that will bring widely scattered showers and some stronger storms possible. Overnight low of 70 degrees. Thursday, more widely scattered showers and some storms possible. Slightly cooler, upper 70s to near 80 for a high temperature. I'm Fox 59 meteorologist Ethan Rosick for 93 WIBC.
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14: You believe these characters are weirdos?
15: So let's rock!
16: Oh, get the wings ready. Get the beer on ice. The Republican midterm convention is tonight, ladies and gentlemen. My name is Nigel. Jason Hammer is here. Donald Trump scheduled to speak tonight from Texas. Hammer, this obviously moves the needle for you. I mean, this is tailgate worthy. We've got wings. We've got beer on tap. And this is the first ever Republican midterm convention. What say you?
17: The NFL starts tonight. Are you telling me that?
16: Oh, yeah.
17: Like, the Republicans decide to do for the first time ever a midterm convention, and the two random days that they decide to do it coincide with two nights that the NFL is kicking off their season. Tonight, it's the Patriots at Seattle.
16: Yes.
17: Super Bowl rematch to kick off the season. Tomorrow, there's the big Australia game between the Super Bowl favorites, Rams, and the 49ers. Great divisional matchup.
16: Sure.
17: So between Stephen Miller and all of these other nerds that work on the Trump campaign, there's not one sports guy that said, hey, if you really want to dominate the news cycle, maybe we should do this not during the opening games of the NFL season. Because I got news for you, Nige. I love this idea. I love the fact that the GOP has got enough disposable income to do a midterm convention.
16: Yeah.
17: Because the Democrats are broke. They're totally in the red. But you're doing it on a night where nobody's going to watch. The networks aren't covering this. They've got like reporters there. Fox News isn't going wall to wall. They're going to have speeches and some updates, but it's regular programming. I think Hannity is live from the convention, maybe Jesse Waters too.
16: Yeah.
17: But you're competing against opening night of the NFL.
16: What's wrong with waiting a week? What's wrong with waiting until next week, next Tuesday and Wednesday?
17: What's wrong with doing it last week? Because you had nothing going on last week.
16: There was nothing.
17: Absolutely nothing. But you chose the two nights where there happens to be NFL football. And I know not everybody loves football.
16: Sure.
17: Not everybody is into sports. But the real reality, and I heard somebody say this earlier, NFL football is the one thing that kind of brings us all together. I am a conservative. Barack Obama is not. We could sit down at a stadium, be side to side, and have a mutual agreement that the Patriots suck. Like, that's the one thing. Like, the Super Bowl is the most viewed event that we have every single year as a nation. The NFL and football brings us all together. It's not always happy. It's not always good, but we're engaged in the storyline.
16: Are you saying you'd sit down with Obama and have a beer?
17: I would. I'd sit down next to Joe Biden and Hunter Biden and have a beer and watch football, because I can have conversations with people that don't result in me wanting to assassinate them.
16: Yeah.
17: Now, the political left, they kind of feel different about that kind of stuff. But that's also the difference between nerds and non-nerds. Like, I'm somebody that's pretty well versed in what's going on politically. but I don't consider myself a nerd. I played sports in high school. I was the president. I'm like Uncle Rico here, right? I'm giving you my Uncle Rico speech. I was on all the prom committees and the homecoming courts and all that stuff. I've been a pretty popular dude most of my life.
16: Did you throw a football a quarter mile?
17: I was never the quarterback. In basketball, I was the goon.
16: Okay.
17: I was the guy brought in to foul the good guy. But you got to tell me that Donald Trump, billionaire, TV star, celebrity, there's never been a more polarizing political campaign than his. You don't have one sports guy on staff that would like tug you when you're kicking around this idea and go, oh, sir, if you want to dominate the news cycle, you probably don't want to do it on the opening night of the NFL.
16: Right.
17: Like, you're going to lose momentum. You're going to lose publicity on what I think is a pretty good idea. Now, if you are watching the convention tonight, the key speaker scheduled from like around 8 to 9 p.m., you've got Dr. Oz, you've got Byron Donalds, your guy, Nige, Scott Bessent, and a few others. And then the old man, President Trump, he's going to go up there at 9 o'clock, around 9 o'clock, and he's the keynote tonight.
16: He's got a couple of nights, doesn't he?
17: He's speaking as the, quote, keynote tonight and the closer tomorrow. Not that there's any difference. It's the exact same thing. But President Trump speaking both nights.
16: I love that.
17: He put out a statement on social media earlier saying, basically, there's a lot of excitement about what's going on. We don't have a lot of time on the stage for those who are up way big in the polls. So we want to save some space for those who need to get the speech out.
16: Okay.
17: So having Byron Donalds up there surprises me, though, because I felt Byron Donalds is in a pretty good place for that governor's race in Florida.
16: Sure.
17: But I guess Trump wants to make sure that he's in cruise control. Throughout the night tonight, you'll also hear a lot of representatives from Texas, some key races going on in Texas there. But President Trump speaking 9 to 10 p.m. ish tonight. And this is exciting. Joining us now on the hotline.
16: What?
17: To give us a little preview of what we can expect to hear this evening. Ladies and gentlemen, exclusively on the Hammer and Nigel show, AI President Trump.
3: Hammer and Nigel, thanks for taking my call. By the way, where's Allison? I don't like that guy that answered the phone. Who the hell is that guy? I want Allison back.
17: Uh-huh.
3: Oh, and let me know when she wears that Catholic schoolgirl outfit I bought her for Labor Day.
17: Oh.
3: Anyway, my speech tonight will focus on the two things that have all of America talking. The first is that it's not okay to murder your kids.
16: Yeah.
3: No, that's not okay.
16: No.
3: And the second is that Western Michigan was totally screwed in that game at Michigan.
17: Yes.
3: Big time screw job. I haven't seen a screwing like that since Bill Clinton walked into the intern office. How is it that pencil neck Adam Schiff can get a million investigations going against me, but we can't have one investigation into the secret clock at Michigan? I once told Melania that Stormy Daniels did not funnel my hog, and that was more believable than the theory of a secret clock that nobody else can see. Well, I better go. Caroline Leavitt just walked in wearing a white tank top, and that warrants my full attention.
16: Uh-oh.
3: A.I. Trump. Out.
17: Exclusively.
16: I don't blame you.
17: Calling into the Hammer and Nigel show, A.I. President
16: Ooh,
17: Trump.
16: Wow.
17: Producer Nicholas taking some shrapnel in that today, who's been doing an awesome bang-up job filling in for Allison, who's in Scotland this week. Running around, hitting on the Connery family.
16: Doing Scottish stuff.
17: Scottish stuff. Headbutts. Kilts. Drinking.
16: Headbutts.
17: Scottish stuff. Speaking of drinking, Nige, if you need a reason to drink tonight, happy 60th birthday to the Sandman.
16: No way.
17: Adam Sandler.
16: 60?
17: Sandler is 60.
16: Oh, what? No.
17: Now, for a lot of people, they remember his movies. Like, I remember being in high school listening to his comedy albums.
16: Sure.
17: They're All Gonna Laugh at You and stuff like that. Oh, my God, so funny. And he was kind of raunchy back in the day. He's like a family man now, but the Sandman was a little raunchy back in the day, but he's made a lot of money in Hollywood. And when he went back to host Saturday Night Live, because there was bad blood for a while because they fired him.
16: Yeah, that's right.
17: He finally went back and hosted and had a great song.
15: Well,

0: I know. Yeah. Yeah, I was fired. I was fired. NBC said that I was done. Then I made over $4 billion at the box office. So I guess you could say I won.
1: Hell yeah, Sandler.
2: 60.
1: 60 years old, man.
2: Wow.
1: He just came to Indy last year on his comedy tour. So Nige, being the movie guy here, we're going to play a little game. I'm going to start the clock here in just a moment. How many Adam Sandler movies can you name in 30 seconds, okay?
2: Ooh, that's a
1: the
2: long time.
1: The clock starts now.
2: Happy Gilmore. Billy Madison. Big Daddy. Waterboy. Punch Drunk Love.
1: Keep going.
2: Grown Ups.
1: Yes.
2: Wedding Singer.
1: Keep going. Keep going.
2: Bulletproof.
1: Bulletproof.
2: I love
1: yes.
2: Bulletproof.
1: Yes.
2: What else am I missing? Can you help me here?
1: Grown Ups 2.
2: Grown Ups 2.
1: You could have gone with Click.
2: Click.
1: Just go with it. Jack and Jill, Little Nicky.
2: Jack and Jill, Airheads. I missed Airheads.
1: Airheads,
2: damn it.
1: The Longest Yard. I now pronounce you Chuck and Larry. We could go on and on.
2: I think I got the main ones.
1: You though. Got the heavyweights, yeah. For sure. Alan Green has a look at the roads.
3: Thank you, Hammer. 65 northbound is heavy now past Keystone to the south split. 65 southbound still slows between 38th and the north split. Southbound collector is heavy from the north to the south split. And 70 eastbound from Harding into the south split is still jammed up. Traffic's brought to you by Staples. It's the most wonderful time of the year at Staples. 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Staples, that was easy. I'm Alan Green. Follow us on X for instant traffic updates at WIBC Traffic.
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1: From the Daily Signal and the Tony Kennett cast, Tony Kennett. Tony, I was just talking to Nigel off the air about every time we post about you on social media, we put a picture of J.D. Vance up there because we always say you're like his slimmer doppelganger. I never get tired, though, of the AI videos of fat caveman looking J.D. Vance doing various things. Do you know what I'm talking about?
5: I'm actually pretty insulted that all of the fine folks who despise me in that one part of Hamilton County have never done that with me. Like, I feel a little insulted that I've never been made 1980s hair with a perm J.D. Vance. I feel like I could rock the mullet. You know what I'm talking about.
1: Okay, I've got my assignment for tonight. I'm going to try to work on that, and I'll post it next week. But
5: I'm going to put AI through that. They'll close data centers if you try to run that prompt through.
1: If that's the kind of content being pumped out of data centers, then you can build one right next door to me. You can build one right next to my house, Tony. Let's get into it here. Tonight is the midterm convention.
2: Yeah!
1: And I was complaining to Nige. Does nobody on President Trump's staff have a sports guy to tell them, hey, if you're going to do this, you probably don't want to go head to head with the opening of the NFL season? Like, whoops. Of all of the dates you could have done this, you could have literally picked any dead date on the summer calendar. And there's a lot of them. You chose the two nights where the NFL is coming back. I feel like this is a missed opportunity.
5: It is. It is a missed opportunity. And this kind of stuff happens from time to time. I look at it and I go, why didn't we do this on like a Friday into a Saturday kind of a thing? I mean, you know, you have a little like everyone's kind of off. All right. It's convention-y. You still get the clips. You still get the speeches. Again, I thought this was a great idea, but yeah, I mean, slapping this up when I, you know, watch the Seahawks shift the Patriots and then turn around and watch California duke it out tomorrow. I don't know if I would have done that one, Paul. I don't think that's a really good idea. I think that someone in there should have been like, how about not doing that?
1: This time last week, there was nothing going on. Nothing. Like, we're counting down the days until midterms. We're counting down the days until football. There's always that dead time, like when baseball hits the All-Star break, where, you know, the ESPYs are on because there's nothing else going on. You had all these dates and you chose to go head to head with the one thing, NFL football, that actually brings this country together.
5: Yeah, I mean, again, that kind of thing made a lot of sense. Also, I mean, again, there were some things going into this midterm convention that I was looking forward to. The strategy was actually pretty good. I mean, they were going to have, again, the battleground, really tough fight candidates get up and speak, which is fine. Ken Paxton started releasing ads that weren't complete dog crap. I mean, I was like excited. I was like, wow, this is going to be pretty good. And then Donald Trump's like, I'm speaking for two nights, baby. And I was like, oh, I'm less excited now. And then it's with the NFL. I mean, I don't know what we're going to have to do. Get Michigan to add some seconds onto the clock or something.
2: So for people that say that this midterm convention is like out of desperation, oh, the Republicans, they're desperate. This is their way. This is some sort of, like you mentioned and alluded to just a second ago, Hail Mary. Sure. What do you say to those people
5: nice.
2: That say this is some sort of desperate move because the Republicans know they're in trouble in midterms?
5: Okay, so two things on that. Number one, we have been talking about doing this since Whatley and Laura Trump achieved a victory in 24. So they've been really, I've been talking about this. Hey, there's this talk of a midterm convention. No one's ever done that before. It's an excellent idea. It seems to really get the camera on people whose camera crews just want to take them to state fairs and vomit into elephant ears and all that crap. I'm liking this idea. It's a good idea. Plus, you get all the Republicans together. You know, it's nice to be in a room where not everybody is getting stabbed on the east side. It's kind of nice. You know, I'm here for it.
2: Yeah.
5: And I don't think it's out of desperation. It's just, they just kind of fumbled on the nights they're hosting it.
1: Right. I'm with you on that. I think it's a good idea. And it also, it's kind of a flex, right? Our party is doing so well financially, we could throw a midterm convention. Your party is losing money. It's in the red. I love the idea. But again, Donald Trump, you've got to have at least one sports guy on staff that can tug at your cape and go, excuse me, boss, I really don't think you want to go head to head with the opening night of the NFL.
5: Now, again, is everyone going to be gathering? Come on, kids, let's gather around and watch the Republican midterm convention. That's a great way to get your house toilet papered for Halloween. Like, that's not, no, hey, kids, you want to, like, stepdad Gary from, like, the old, was it the old Jimmy Fallon sketches? Like, ew, my stepdad Gary wants to watch the Republican convention. Like, I don't, no one's sitting down to watch that live. The clips are what's going to be good from it. Like the next day news coverage where we're going to be, you know, sitting here airing the clips, you know, Carolyn Leavitt pimp smacking somebody on the way up to the stage, that kind of stuff. But as to the, like, the usefulness of this convention, it all boils down to giving some of these battleground states a bit of oomph and spending some of this money that the Democrats don't have. That's the point, what you just brought up. They had to put a lien on their own building, which, by the way, this is like the fifth time they've had to do that. Act Blue is getting ready to be shut off because it's getting way worse for them. That's their whole funding platform. So all Republicans have to do is not screw it up. So I'm very nervous, gentlemen.
2: Yeah, there's a good reason to be nervous. All Republicans have to do is not screw it up. You right. said the quiet part out loud there.
1: That's
2: Tony.
1: Like the Cubs bullpen just has to get three more outs in the ninth inning. What could possibly go wrong?
5: Yeah, exactly. It's like, oh man, gee, all I have to do is make it from here through 465-70, and then I'm home without blowing a tire on a pothole. Oh yeah, that's doable.
2: Right.
5: Uh-huh. Yeah. Again, Trump getting up there, if he stays on teleprompter.
2: Oh, sorry. Come hurt me.
5: Oh, if he stays on topic, and if he focuses on crime and national security, it's good. If he gets up there and goes, tariffs have been wonderful, there's sunshine and roses, and anyone who doesn't agree is very dumb and poor. If he does that, then, like, is it going to hurt us? No, but it's going to be a wasted opportunity. I've got some concerns.
1: Tony Kennett with us, the Tony Kennett cast, 7 o'clock tonight, right after our program. Switching gears just a little bit, the fallout from the Lindsey Clancy mistrial, the hung jury, some of these lunatics are now doing interviews, and it's pretty much everything you would expect from these people. One brave juror was the only one that said, killing kids is not okay. I'm just curious as to your perspective.
5: So one of these old ladies who should not have the ability to vote, she in her interview said that she was very entertained. Like during the trial, she was like, I thought this was funny. And I was like, ah, ha, ha, ha, ha. And I was like, wow, you deserve to be locked up yourself. One lady said that the guy that was the lone defender, who helped, again, Lindsey Clancy not just get off scot-free in this case, or as close to scot-free as you can get, essentially walked through that he wouldn't get off of the whole fact that she murdered her kids. And this lady on the jury found it offensive the guy wouldn't just move on from that simple fact. This is my hot take on the whole thing. This is my whole point. They did a poll of a lot of the country, I'd say about 3,500, right after this series of tapes. So it's still a recent poll just out. The number of individuals who said I would vote for a woman for president dropped by 60%. Six-zero percent.
1: Wow, that's a big number. That's a big number.
5: I mean, just saying, when you're like, oh, my hormones are keeping me from making rational decisions. Now I'm going to run for office. And then you have AOC going, hey, guys, I'm freezing my eggs. It's like, oh, my God. All right, everyone, stop. We're going to take a minute. We're going to go talk to Dr. Phil. We're going to come back and decide what we got to do about this.
2: Guys, you know, breaking up with their girlfriends and or fiancés, depending on their interpretation or their perspective of this trial.
5: Good. That is a very good thing. Seriously, if I have to like wonder if my kid, and I'm sorry, this is a satire. This isn't like making fun of it. It is humor with an edge because it matters. If I have to wonder whether my kids are still going to be there when I get home, that's not someone you should be spending the rest of your life with.
1: It's like that meme you see on social media of the couple that's laying in the bed and the woman's going, I bet he's thinking of other girls. But in this case, the guy's going, I hope she doesn't murder my children.
2: Oh, yikes.
1: Tony Kennett is with us. Let's take a break. When we come back, let's talk about the show me state of Missouri. There's a lot going on in Missouri, and it's not just Sophie Cunningham. Tony Kennett's with us. More when we come back.
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12: The next 2 days in Dallas. I'm Jarrett Lewis. It's 6:30. This report is brought to you by Moss Roofing. The GOP midterm convention is underway in Texas as President Trump promises to support candidates in tight races around the country. Florida Congressman and Republican gubernatorial candidate Byron Donalds told Fox Business's Kudlow he's running on common sense policies ahead of November.
13: What makes life affordable for the people of our country is what makes great states like Texas, where I am right now, Florida, where I'm happy and excited at the opportunity to be our state's next governor.
12: Congressman Donalds faces Democratic nominee David Jolly, who broke with the party after criticizing President Trump. The Senate is set to return from its summer recess next week, but it's unclear if lawmakers will take up a House-passed bill banning members of Congress from buying individual stocks to prevent insider trading. Speaking during the convention today in Dallas is Florida Republican Representative Anna Paulina Luna, calling for the bill to pass.
14: The American people elected a Republican Congress to fix Washington, not to profit of it or to tolerate its corruption. It's time we deliver this win for the American people and ban insider trading.
12: Both Democrats and Republicans support a ban on insider trading, but Democrats have criticized the current version of the bill for including an exemption for the president and for including an unrelated voter ID requirement. A new housing development is slated to be built in Candlestick Park, the former sports stadium in San Francisco. And the NFL season is kicking off tonight in Seattle. The Seahawks will host the Patriots in a rematch of last season's Super Bowl, which Seattle won 29-13. In 1 minute, we'll have more traffic and weather.
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3: Thank you, Jared. East side, southbound 465, still heavy from 70 now to Shadeland. 65 northbound stacks up before Raymond to the south split through the ongoing road work. 70 westbound delays from Arlington over to the north split. And on the west side, 465 southbound slows from Crawfordsville to 10th. 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
12: Here's the forecast from the American Standard Cooling Weather Center.
16: A cold front is on the move, and it'll pass through central Indiana late this evening into the overnight hours. Ahead of it, widely scattered showers and a few stronger storms are possible. Otherwise, an overnight low of 70 degrees. I'm Fox 59 meteorologist Ethan Rosick from 93 WIBC.
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2: 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The Attorney General's Office reuniting Hoosiers with over $1 million in unclaimed property every single week. 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
1: Is this anything? Plastic surgeons are now saying that patients are coming into the office with unrealistic expectations because all they see are these AI filters on social media.
2: You're kidding.
1: Here's a doctor.
0: Patients being prompted by not only selfies that they change with filters, but also with AI Snapchat dysmorphia. Patients just continue getting surgery and never are totally satisfied with what happens. But unfortunately, they come in with images in their minds and they present images to us in consultation that are not accomplishable. So it introduces unrealistic expectations.
2: Boy, if you have to have a plastic surgeon who will take your money in any way, shape, or form, who will give you butt implants and calf implants and cheek implants and boob implants and penile implants, if you have to have a plastic surgeon say, hey, your expectations might be exceeding what we can actually do, that's something. Yes, this is something for sure.
1: Let me ask you a question.
2: Yes.
1: Let's say that one of our sales team members comes down here. Let's say it's Kelly Hyatt or Joe Koppel, either one. They walk in the door and go, Nigel, we got a big buy. They want to do an endorsement with you, but it's with a penile enlargement company. Would you be willing to have the procedure in order to get the buy?
2: No! No, of course not!
1: Why not?
2: I'm not doing a penile anything. Now what I would do is, like, you know, this stuff around the eyes, I'd do like an eye thing. If there's any plastic surgery, surgeons listening right now, I'd do something like that. I mean, you did the hair thing,
1: right?
2: I don't see much difference between the hair and the eyes. Like, I've always had these bags under my eyes that just look like I'm constantly tired and like somebody, you know, punched me in the face. I'm sick of it. And
1: but aren't you sick of having a little wiener?
2: It's served me well the past 50 years. I think I'm good right now.
1: I'm not ruling it out. Like, if somebody is listening right now that's like, hey, if I want to have a big endorser, I want Jason Hammer, I'm open to the idea. I don't think I need the help. I've never heard any complaints. But if I can go from, like, you know, TJ McConnell to Shaq, I'm in. I'm in. 100%.
2: Oh, okay. Well, you have fun with that then.
1: It's the Hammer and Nigel Show.
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1: Alan Green has a look at the roads.
3: In northbound 465 at Washington, a stall is on the right shoulder. Southbound still stacks up from 70 to Shadeland. 69 northbound before 96, an accident, two center lanes are blocked. Traffic backed up from 465. 65 southbound past White River Bridge, an accident. 65 northbound heavy from Raymond to the south split. 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Follow us on X for instant traffic updates at WIBC Traffic.
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2: Hey, I'm Nigel. Jason Hammer right over there with a very special guest on the hotline.
1: I think this is going to be really cool. At Mad Hatter on Friday in Greenwood, they're having a screening of American Pie, and one of the stars of American Pie played the role of Kevin. Thomas Ian Nicholas will be there doing a little Q&A, maybe rocking out a little bit. Thomas, how are you doing, brother?
28: I'm doing great. Thanks so much for having me on the air.
1: Oh, no, it's our honor. It's our privilege. And Nigel and I talk about this quite a bit. Like, American Pie may have been the last great raunchy teen sex comedy that this country really rallied and got behind. Do you think there's like
4: That's only because Seth Rogen wasn't a teen when he did Knocked Up.
2: That's right.
1: That's right. That's right. Yeah, but man, it feels like films like that are kind of a dying breed, which I hate because I grew up watching films like that. What do you think when you see people react to a film you did back when you were a kid and come away laughing even today? What's your reaction when you see that?
4: You know, nostalgia is such an important thing for our mental health in today's day and age. When we were growing up, it was like, oh, there go our parents talking about the good old days. But now I think it's this thing that we kind of all experience together, and it puts a smile on our face, which with, you know, all the bills we have to pay and all the hustle and bustle we have to do and all the doom scrolling that robs us of our lives.
2: Yes.
4: A good hit of nostalgia is a nice moment. And getting into a theater to watch a film that came out 27 years ago is a way you can do that this Friday night. And I will be there to do a special Q&A. And tell stories that I don't talk about in interviews because I can't. So no filming because I will talk about stuff that will get me in trouble. So come listen to it. And then I'm going to rock out afterwards, acoustic set. So yeah, it's a good time. And I love being in Indiana.
2: Were you in or around the scene with the actual pie? Were you on the set that day? Were you able to witness anything or the aftermath of the scene with the pie?
4: You know, I've auditioned for a lot of things in my life. I've auditioned for the pie at first, but I didn't get that role. So I went back in. They said, here, try this scene as Kevin. And that one worked out better for me.
2: Okay.
1: Thomas Ian Nicholas is with us. I can't believe it's been 27 years, dude. When you just said that, that made me feel so old, so geriatric. I remember going to the drive-through watching, the drive-in rather, watching American Pie 27 years ago. This Friday in Greenwood, Mad Hatter, that's a great venue. It's where I did the comedy show at. It's a phenomenal place to watch a show. Doors open at 6. The show is at 7. You can buy your tickets right now. They're showing American Pie, and our guest, Thomas Ian Nicholas, one of the stars of that, will be there to answer some questions. And you mentioned rocking out a little bit afterwards. Talk to me about the music career, man. How's that going?
4: Oh, it's going great. I've toured around the world for 20 years. I have a song that's in the soundtrack of American Reunion. I'm just finishing up my 8th album. The last album had guest features from Bowling for Soup and Less Than Jake and the Early November. So you don't even know the surprises that I have on the 8th album. But yeah, it's going to be a good time. So I'll be doing some songs that were in the soundtracks, and some originals from the 7th album, depending on how long everyone wants me to play for. We'll see what everyone's up for.
1: So when you're doing a show, what's the one song that you get the crowd rocking with? Is it an original? Is it a cover? Like, what's the go-to?
4: I mean, you know, you got to have a good beginning and good middle and a good end with any story, right? So the beginning is always Stifler's Mom.
1: Perfect. Perfect.
4: Which is my take on Stacy's mom, Fountains of Wayne.
2: Yes.
4: The middle is you know, my song that was in you know, American Reunion. It's got this good vibe and nostalgia, and it has gotten over 1 million plays on Spotify, so it's sort of like my hit single, so to speak. And then I do a rendition of Bowling for Soup's 1985 called 1999, where I sing all about the characters from, you guessed it, American Pie.
1: Nice. Hell yeah. Check it out this Friday, Mad Hatter in Greenwood. Get your tickets right now. This is going to be a fun night. Thomas Ian Nicholas will be there. They're going to watch American Pie. You're going to hear him perform. You guys are going to laugh. It's going to be a great night. Thomas, go Cubs, go. Rock out, man, and have a good time in Greenwood. We appreciate you. It's the Hammer and Nigel Show.
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15: Were you born from 1945 to 1965? 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
7: Republicans in Dallas. I'm Lisa Lacerra, Fox News. The first ever Republican midterm convention underway.
8: Republicans have come together for a convention dedicated to one mission: defying history. We didn't come to Dallas to talk about winning. We came here to do it.
7: Party Chair Joe Cruders, Wisconsin Congressman Derek Van Orden.
9: Democrats spent months demonizing the tax cuts we delivered. And now that millions of dollars are returning back home to rural communities, they're rushing to take credit for one of the largest investments.
7: Not all Republicans up for re-election are there, with President Trump saying he wants the focus to be on those in vulnerable races. The president said to address the crowd in a couple hours and again tomorrow night. Colorado Congressman Jason Crow, among the Democrats who traveled to Dallas, saying President Trump is not making the convention about Americans or the midterms. He told the Associated Press.

0: He's making it about himself. Secretary of State Marco Rubio now in Ecuador meeting with President Daniel Noboa and telling reporters the Trump administration is now focused on working with allied countries, aligning with their laws, but said the U.S. military will still blow up drug trafficking ships if need be. This coming after meeting with the new leader of Colombia.
1: Colombia has a new right-wing president and the Trump administration is ready to restore cooperation. Secretary of State Marco Rubio meeting President Abelardo de las Brea in the city of Barranquilla says he hopes the two countries can rebuild their relationship. President de las Brea believes they can work on bulletproofing the hemisphere against drug trafficking. He'd like American support with drones, radar, and anti-money laundering tools.
0: Fox's Jonathan Savage. Rubio next heads to Peru for talks with its new leader. 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
3: They're launching an investigation. I'm Jarrett Lewis. Here's what's trending this hour. The IURC is investigating NIPSCO for the lengthy outages in northwest Indiana from last month's severe storms, something the governor has been calling on for a few weeks.
4: This was something out of the ordinary, but that investigation will look at it broadly.
3: According to reporting from Fox 59, the IURC will look into what NIPSCO did after the severe storms from a month ago hit and hundreds of thousands of people were without power for weeks on end. A former candidate for Henry County Recorder is looking at prison time following a state investigation into missing gaming funds. Johnny Cruz reports.
5: 42-year-old Patrick Saunders, the former exalted ruler of the Newcastle Elks Lodge, is charged with level 6 felony theft and fraud. Investigators with the Indiana Gaming Commission says audits revealed missing cash from electronic gaming machines. Security video showed Saunders taking cabinet keys and accessing machines 15 times without logging transactions, totaling over $16,000 in losses. Court records show an attorney later attempted to hand over $11,000 in cash as restitution, but the lodge members refused it. Saunders is scheduled for trial in December. John Cruz, 93 WIBC Mobile News.
3: And the Indiana State Police is seeking nearly $30 million in federal funding for surveillance technology, vehicles, and investigative tools to enhance its collaboration with federal immigration authorities. The funding request was made through the U.S. Department of Justice's Biden program, which supports state and local law enforcement agencies participating in ICE's 287G program. The application does not include state or local matching funds. I'm Jarrett Lewis, on the level, on the go, and on WIBC.com. Here's the forecast from the American Standard Cooling Weather Center.
6: For your Thursday, mainly dry hours, but won't rule out a few periodic showers at times. High temperature in the upper 70s to near 80 degrees. Friday looks great, 82 degrees, 85 on Saturday. I'm Fox 59 meteorologist Ethan Rosick for 93 WIBC.
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17: Good evening and welcome to the Tony Kinnett cast here on the Daily Signal, nationally syndicated first on 93 WIBC. We've got a lot of things to cover this evening. Of course, it's day one of the Republican National Convention. There is a lot of drama going on with Supreme Courts of states, the Supreme Court of the United States, some stuff that's likely to change the outcome of the midterms, and I'm not talking about the polling. And then we have some other details this evening. It's a really packed evening of news, so we're glad that you're with us. But first, there are strikes ongoing in Iran. The Houthis are fighting from Yemen in Saudi Arabia. And one of the reasons that I was kind of tipped off to this earlier this afternoon, for reasons I'm not going to get into right now, old science teacher stuff, the emergency alert notification system that has not been used at this level since the Gulf War back in the 90s, that particular notification system was activated today in Saudi Arabia. And I mean the traditional one, the one with the large orchestral G chord played very, very loudly. And then warnings about seeking cover because of a possible chemical attack. Now, was there a chemical attack in Saudi Arabia today? No, there was not. However, the Houthis began firing a series of rockets and missiles into Saudi Arabia and also into the Red Sea. And then the Houthis, and I'm not joking, I want to make sure that I get this right for news accuracy's sake here. Then the Houthis started firing missiles at themselves. Well done. Just well done. Right here at the very beginning. In case you were wondering if there was complete chaos currently underway in the Middle East. I mean, come on, it's the Middle East. That does seem to be the case. Now, right now, the Saudis are scrambling a couple of sorties. UAE is also suspected of being involved in a strike over in the Strait of Hormuz. So that brings us over to the Strait of Hormuz. The Brent crude oil is rising. It closed today at $101 a barrel, so nice and pricey. Why? Well, because the Iranians started launching a ton of missiles, rockets, and assorted goodies from their holdings in the Strait of Hormuz. That would be Keshem Island. That would be Sirik along the coast there. I'm going to make the map bigger and cover my face here so you can see the cities over here. However, some of the fire did not come from the Iranian side of the strait. It came from this little tip of peninsula owned by Oman, which is Iran's kind of backup plan for if everything really, you know, goes to Mahab, you know, everything just turns into a Gazma walking right through dog crap, then they can go and kind of set up a puppet government in Oman. That's the plan. Well, unfortunately for the Omanis in that particular peninsula, it is cut off by land, not by sea, from the rest of Oman, and the United Arab Emirates and the United States is getting really, really annoyed at dealing with things like today, in which there were rockets that were fired from an unknown party at freighters in the Strait of Hormuz off the coast of that Oman peninsula. So what we are not able to confirm right now is that while there are strikes currently ongoing in Sirik and Bandar Abbas and in Keshem, the last time that CENTCOM, Central Command, in the region was asked about any kind of ongoing strikes or attacks, they said no. No, they said, we're not striking anything at all. In fact, they said, we're doing a lot of refueling and kind of moving some things around. Now, there was some footage that broke earlier today of the United States shuffling some Apache helicopters with their windscreens, Black Hawk helicopters with their windscreens blown out by concussive force, not because the helicopters were hit, to safer areas to get their safe flight repair, safe flight replace of the windscreen. But Iran's been launching a lot of missiles into Jordan. It doesn't appear that a lot of those have actually hit U.S. installations. Now the United States is responding. Of course, Rubio's spoken to this. The president's spoken to this. If you screw around, you're very, very likely to receive an FO to the end of that FA. When that's followed through, you get these kind of actions. Now, the reason this hasn't been confirmed yet as to be a United States action, although we're pretty sure right now that Sirik, a little bit down the coast through to the Gulf of Oman, the reason that we believe that that was a United States strike is, well, there are some individuals in the region that saw one of the United States destroyers fire off a Tomahawk missile. So That brings us over to kind of this retaliatory response, the president's statements, and then we're going to get into the chaos over in the court side. And then, of course, a live update from the Republican National Convention, day one down there in Texas. A lot of stuff. Not to mention Act Blue is in serious trouble over on the Democrat side of things, but we will get there. So the president, of course, praised the Department of War, the United States Navy, for sinking just a bunch of tankers. So sinking and disabling, you know, putting lovely renovative holes through the engine blocks, through the engine rooms of various Iranian tankers. We're up to like 9 or 10 now. Here was the president on that today.
20: The attacks are made by us. We've knocked out 9 of their ships. I would say that the attacks are caused by us, yeah. And you're going to see a lot more. We've taken out about 9 of their tankers. Many of them are gunzo.
17: Now, there was a claim made by the Iranian state media that they were going to come out immediately and they were going to issue this super huge, cool threat. They said, we're going to intensify the war and we're going to fire even more missiles and we're going to capture all of these drones. And they essentially announced, in the next hour, we're going to begin firing a bunch of missiles. Did they then begin firing a bunch of missiles in the next hour?
21: Nope.
17: Did they end up striking a bunch of bases in Jordan that made direct hits?
21: Nope.
17: They didn't. The promised devastation has not arrived. The Iranian economy continues to deteriorate. And when I say continues to deteriorate, I mean that we are not just receiving reports, but we are actually starting to get information from defecting IRGC paramilitary, again, soldiers, religious soldiers here from the Islamic Revolutionary Guard Corps, where entire border cities in Iran, southern Iran, particularly also up close up against Pakistan and Afghanistan, are no longer really under any kind of control of the regime. Drive-bys there are happening daily when there's any gas to go around. So things are starting to deteriorate. The first vice president of the Iranian parliament, for example, was heard, you know, coming out and praising the actions of the regime. And then the Iranian state media essentially kind of came forward and deleted 2 of his posts. So things are just going swimmingly over for the regime. Now, the president did get asked about when things would finally start to wrap up. His answer was an interesting answer to give. Here was the president's statement.
20: We're going to find out.
22: Mr. President.
20: Oh, I think the war is going to end immediately after the election. I think the war will end immediately after the election. Because they can't hold out any longer. They're desperate to try and affect the election so that we can get a nice, weak group of people in there and leave them alone and let them have their nuclear weapon. All they want is a nuclear weapon. And if they had a nuclear weapon, the whole world is in deep trouble.
22: Are you still hoping for a nuclear deal? Secretary Wright said a nuclear deal might not be on the table anymore.
20: No,
22: Is that true?
20: I'm doing much more than a nuclear deal. There's a lot more than nuclear. We're going to have nuclear. That's 99.9. But there's going to be a lot of other things on the table that wouldn't have been on the table 3 months ago.
17: What does that mean? The talking is done. It's over. Now, again, the president's saying it's going to be over right after the midterm elections the next day. The Iranians have said inside their own state media that they plan to attack right before the midterms to cause as much chaos as possible. That it, literally they're open, like, this is what we are going to do. You cannot stop us. This is the plan. And some of us from the analytical side have been pointing that out for quite a while, but I don't want to get into that right now. There's more news to dive into. We'll handle my analytics on the other side of it. The president, however, saying, you know, oh, it's going to end. Some individuals have interpreted this as though he's making a promise, like, oh, it's going to end right after the midterms. Mark your calendars and watches. I don't think that's necessarily the point that he's making in that he's issuing an election promise. It appears more so that the president is saying that they're not holding out very longer and they're trying to last through elections, whether that's the election in 26 or in 28 and so on. That's the idea. Now, there were also some questions to the president on the United Kingdom and boycotting Israeli settlements. We don't have time to dig into that international stuff right now because the 8th Court of Appeals. So in Missouri, their Supreme Court had just after a series of primaries, of course, right after I get off of this, there's a ton of extra explosions happening in the Strait of Hormuz right now. That is exactly how that stuff goes. Anywho, over on the court side, so the Missouri Supreme Court, as we reported on, rejected a particular election map, which had made it 8, well, originally the Missouri redistricting efforts had made it an 8-2 back in 2022-2023. And essentially you had Republican districts and then for Kansas City and then for St. Louis, you had little Democrat districts. And then the state legislature passed a new mid-season redistricting map, mid-decade map, and the Supreme Court finally got around to ruling in Missouri that said, nope, that isn't allowed. You need to wait for a big ballot referendum. And then the Attorney General of Missouri said, no, we're going to ask the federal courts to appeal. We're also going to ask the Supreme Court. Like, three different groups appealed the Supreme Court. It got insanely chaotic. It was a mess. It was just wild. Now, after Brett Kavanaugh said, no, thank you. And then, after we had a couple of other federal judges weigh in, it appears we finally have some answers as to what the election map is going to look like. The people have already voted in the primaries. And because the current breakup of what it looks like the House is going to look like in this midterm election is so close, this one's a pretty big impact. We're going to swing the radio crew and the TV crew over to the commercial break. We have a lot more breaking news. And yeah, looks like John Fetterman is in fact speaking at the Republican National Convention. What an evening. It's the Tony Kinnett Cast here on the Daily Signal. We're going to continue on the live stream while the radio crew is on break. All right, we'll wrap up this
0: 50 years of American history. 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
5: Maybe they will change their vote this election cycle, but maybe we'll be seeing Fetterman joining the Republican Party pretty soon. Who knows?
17: Well, welcome to our radio crew back from commercial. The schedule may, in fact, be thrown completely cattywampus, but that's just the way that things go. So John Fetterman, Senator of Pennsylvania, Democrat, addressing the crowd, introducing Republican Senator Dave McCormick. They've been doing this kind of purple tour around Pennsylvania. It's affected everything from AI data center policy all the way over to steel manufacturing. That brings us to the focus of the convention. So I was supposed to, in my notes, have already finished with this before we got to this interview, but we're just going to go ahead and flip it around and do it this way. So, Virginia, what appear to be the primary focuses? I've seen what Axios has said. I've seen what ABC News and PBS NewsHour have said. You're on the ground there. What appears to be the focus of the RNC so far?
5: I mean, the attendees are fired up. I saw some posts online today that the stands were empty, and that was really just when things were getting started at 3 p.m. here. But right now, the stands are full. I'm currently sitting behind the stage, so you can see the stage behind me right here.
17: Oh, very nice.
5: A little bit. But these stands are full. People are amped up, and we were out there talking to attendees this morning, asking them what they believe Republicans need to do in order to defeat this radical left, this new socialist group that's coming up. And a really large part that people said was that Republicans just need to continue amplifying what these Democratic candidates actually want to do, what these Democratic socialist candidates actually want to do. And while it all might sound great, everything's free, free healthcare, that's not reality. And they were just saying that we need to educate voters on what the actual reality would be if these socialist policies were put in place. And everybody seems pretty hopeful and amped up.
17: So I have to ask this, you know, journalistic credibility here, kind of on the important side for this particular cast, at least for transparency's sake for the audience here. And I do want to keep an eye on kind of the comment section here. They're asking some questions. I might throw a question from one of them to you, just kind of keeping an eye on it. But to address this right here and now for you, where you're sitting, you know, where you've been walking around the convention today, I know our political editor, Bradley Devlin, has been down there talking to folks all day. There are some nervous individuals, some that are concerned. What are those concerns that you're hearing? Because obviously there's a, you know, a lot of unity, there's a lot of energy, but there is some in the background that have some concerns. What are those be that you're hearing?
5: I mean, I was just speaking with Mike Lawler from New York earlier today, and his constituency, I mean, he's in a hard race. And some of the reporters were asking him if he's worried about being here, if this is going to tie him too closely to Trump. And he was very confident on being here and why he is here. He is joining the stage today with Sheridan Gorman and her family, who she was tragically murdered by an illegal immigrant. And these reporters were really questioning whether he will align with the Republicans' immigration policy and Chip Roy's HR2 and passing these Trump immigration policies into law. And he felt fairly confident on it, and he wasn't scared to be here as a sort of middle of the line, maybe moderate Republican, and aligning himself so closely with Trump. So while there might be people who are wary about being here, everybody seems really excited.
6: Awesome. Well, again, Virginia Grace McKinnon, she's one of our excellent journalism fellows over at the Daily Signal. We'll be coming back to you tomorrow to get some more updates. Again, there'll be a lot more heading into, again, right after the president's speech tonight, a few other big heavy hitters lined up. Thank you very much. Appreciate you.
5: Thank you.
6: All right, let's pivot over to some of these things going on at the RNC convention. And again, I know you could sit down, you could watch all of the opening yourself. You could. But why would you do that when my team has painstakingly, slavingly, as I cracked the whip, procured all of these clips for you? So it began with a couple of ads to open it up. So you got to get the ads out again. As Virginia pointed out, there were some earlier clips that said, oh, things are starting and, oh, there's nobody here. This is from, who is this? Liz Landers over at PBS NewsHour. There's nobody here. Oh, man, it's not good. No one wants to be here, this kind of a thing. And again, as was pointed out, as things continued throughout the evening, so far at least, again, we're still in the middle of the convention itself right now, we are seeing more individuals flood in. Now, that said, it's in the middle of the week. It is right after the workday, Central Time especially, and it's fighting NFL coming back. Patriots and Seahawks. Not exactly the best of conditions, but you have to work with what it is that you have. Now, the ads going into it give you kind of an insight into what the Republicans are going to use. This is the very last gasp of the Republicans to make a difference in this midterm. Everything from this point forward is snatching victory from the jaws of defeat or vice versa. Both parties are very, very good at snatching defeat from the jaws of victory to flip things around. So here's the ad going into this for Republicans.
7: Donald was the young man who was going to conquer Manhattan. He takes chances that would make a less daring man shudder.
8: To think about the arc of where he's been, it's like some sort of mythical story or something.
9: This sounds like political presidential talk to me.
10: Donald Trump, it seems to always get stronger when challenged.
11: My God, that guy's got resilience.
12: Those who deal with you underestimate you and look to regret it.
13: It's always good to be underestimated. It is not about politics. It's about our love for this great country, America, and we're not going to let it fail. I will fight like no one has ever fought before.
6: All right, so the ad essentially continues for about another minute along President Trump saying, it's time to fight for America. Now, there were some concerns, and when I say concerns, I mean, there were a lot of media articles, and there were some Republicans who had a lot of concerns over this being a Trumpapalooza, because it's a midterm convention. It's about the candidates that were on stage. Now, I pointed out from some of the president's posts over the last week that he seems to be leaning more into the battleground, really tough-fought states and races, those candidates having the stage. Now, again, we don't know what the president of the United States is going to say tonight just yet. It isn't time for him to have spoken yet on this Wednesday, September 9th. The Republicans themselves opened kind of a slightly different opening. Here you go.

0: Okay, so a decent start. Now, that's the show, right? The ads that surround it, that, you know, kind of the theater getting people ready for it, all of that chaos. What actually gets said on stage, realistically, here's the real secret. It doesn't even really matter how many people show up to the convention. That's the real secret. Whether it's the Democrat convention, which I said back in the 2024 section when they were a bit emptier, or with the RNC at the time, right after the first Trump assassination, or here. This RNC convention, again, one day tonight before the one-year anniversary of the shooting of my friend Charlie Kirk. So in this particular instance, the number of individuals there, sure, crowd shots important, that kind of a thing. What is said on the stage, though, is going to make up the ads, the video clips, the statements, the last appeals, not to independents, but to the base, to Republicans, to get out and vote. That's what they're trying to do, just as what the socialists were trying to do up in Chicago over the weekend. Radio crew, I have to send you away to the commercial break. We're going to talk about some of this and go through some of these clips and what's been said at the convention so far tonight. It's the Tony Kinnett Cast here on the Daily Signal.
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0: I'm not totally sold on how that's going to play. Radio crew, welcome back from the commercial break, by the way. So that brings us over to, by the way, and I don't want to, you know, slam Tim Scott. He had some really excellent stuff, some really, really excellent stuff that was a little less awkward. It didn't play off kind of as awkwardly. So he went after Abdul El-Sayed for being dangerous, radical, and weird. It's an effective line. Again, it's crime. It's national security related, but it's also culture. It's the Americans that are around you. That matters in this midterm. When you say, what makes an American? What am I expected to pretend is normal? Versus what am I expected to shun and get rid of and protect my community from? Here's Senator Tim Scott.
16: Person she ever met. Seriously? Well, let me say this. In Michigan. Where's Michigan in the house? There you are.
0: They were late to cheer because they still had 1 second on the clock. Sorry.
16: Michigan, take care of Mike Rogers, because your candidate over there is a wonderful man named Mike Rogers, but he faces dangerous, radical, and weird Abdul El-Sayed.
0: So that is actually true. And it is, but he's already being called out for this. Like, is he inciting, like, that he's suggesting that Michigan Muslims are violent and extremists? Have you seen Dearborn? I mean, I think that he's kind of on point there. I do. I think that he's pretty on point with that particular game. So some really good stuff there. The best moment of the evening so far. And again, I'm now doing the show with you, so I'm not watching live. My team is getting some of the updated clips in. The best so far is Brandon Gill. We've had him on the show several times. Very good friend. Brandon Gill of Texas 26 House District. I mean, he walks out. He's not just popular in Texas. His clips go viral. This man is very, very popular with every single generation on the right and with independents also. He's popular with boomers, X. If you want to make the case for the generation that's Joneses, millennials, Gen Z, and alpha behind him, because he doesn't mince words. He doesn't kind of politically correctify his language. He's articulate. He is energetic. He's a good speaker. And he just is a down to earth regular guy that has the understanding and know-how of the technocracy. So he has, again, you have these generational individuals that come along in a party who you recognize are going to be on the bench as long as they would like to be. Brandon Gill is one of those people, and you can see literally when he walks out. I mean, he's getting more cheer. And again, I know it's Dallas, I hear you. But he's getting more cheer from all of the delegates in the room. Not to mention, again, a lot of the crowds and the fans. He's getting far more cheer than a lot of the members of the administration so far. And for good reason. So, again, to actually be able to make jokes and to mock things well, this is something, again, that a lot of Americans have always appreciated about President Trump, but also a lot of Republicans that came out of that mid-20-teens era, which is just being funny and calling something out, you know, outright. So, for example, the Native American land acknowledgments.
17: Now, I think it's only appropriate that we kick this convention off properly with a land acknowledgement. I'd like to acknowledge that we stand here today in the great state of Texas and the United States of America, the ancestral homeland of great American patriots, pioneers, and explorers who put down roots, fought for freedom all over the globe, and bled and died to build the greatest civilization ever known to man.
0: That's how you talk. That's it. The unity, there's a lot of like online fighting in Podcastistan between, you know, those on the populist side who are, you know, make the heritage Americana stuff a little too racial. And then there are those who are like, oh, America is just an idea, a feeling, a magical vibration in the spine. And it's neither of those things. It's a marriage of the two, meaning that it is an actual generational gift that we must continue to water with the blood of patriots and tyrants. Painstakingly, sacrificially, each and every one of us to be a citizen, as Paul calls it in the New Testament, to give your life for the whole, whether that is in your daily life or through the desperate times for sacrifice. And yes, that means the desperate times of sacrifice, whether on the battlefield, whether, again, how many times have you and I seen the cases or the stories where there is one person who is missing in the recent floods or the wildfires, and people lose their lives trying to find that one person, exemplifying the parable of that lost sheep. One of our show fans was pointing out, for example, over the weekend, one particular racer getting, putting his life in significant danger to save another racer from a very extreme situation. Those kinds of sacrificial values to forge something out of nothing, that's American. And it's something that the left seeks in each and every way to tear down and lambast. When Brandon Gill gets up to speak and he focuses on that, again, you don't hear him going, I'm Brandon Gill and I'm kind of great, which, again, Trump's got an ego. A lot of people have egos. For Brandon not to lean into that, though, that's a good message.
17: My friends, we live in the finest country in the history of the world, and we're no longer going to apologize for that.
0: Now, again, the immediate criticism kind of over on the left is, what is all of this? After all, gas prices are expensive, and all of these other things are expensive. That's true. Gas prices are expensive, absolutely. But if the Republican Party comes forward and, after saying the great stuff about America, says, look, is the economy where I want it to be?
18: Nope.
0: And you know what? We have a lot of different people in the party right now who want the Bill Clinton 1996 kind of populist Bill Clinton, tariffs and protectionism kind of a thing. And then there's a bunch of people who are free markets no matter what, even if China takes advantage of it. And then there are those, the right wing has become kind of a big tent on the economy side. You say, look, we're having some disagreements. We're arguing that out. We're going to argue it out in public, and we are going to do the things that we know can help loosen the burden on the economy. Again, one of the arguments to make is that a lot of the energy structure around the world is moving away from ever having to rely on OPEC or Iran. OPEC is losing member nations. Can you imagine in the 70s and the 80s, OPEC hemorrhaging members? I mean, these are generational changes. It doesn't say, look, of course, gas prices are actually fantastic. No, they're not. But what we are doing is suffering a bit of temporary pain for long-term gains. So that manufacturing rebases here. So that crime is reduced. So that housing is more affordable. So that some of our deals are more equitable. That would be the populist argument. On the free market side, we're taking regulations down so that business and lives can expand. We're getting rid of ridiculous social policies so that there are individuals who are not burdened by all of this social contagion and ruined for life. That's a great argument. And when you pair that with, again, what it is the left is bringing to the table, what you end up getting is a really great bifurcation. You get a very good split. Remember during the 2024 election, the ad that likely, or at least I should say is attributed, I'll also say likely from my perspective here, won Trump the presidency was one political ad. Kamala is for they, them. Trump is for you. Exact same argument painted like this, Representative Brandon Gill.
17: This election is very clear. It's the mainstream versus the extreme. Because there's another political movement in our country right now that doesn't believe that America is or ever was great.
0: That is correct. Again, the Howard Zinn 1619 Project movement that AOC tried to pass off as like, well, Glenn was like crazy. And then now, through the socialism angle, is just doing the Hassan Piker thing of praising, Chairman Mao and all of the other kinds of nonsense and evil and awful that, again, is very, very common in the Democrat Party. So, again, when I point this out, I want to make it clear, when you have Hassan Piker coming forward and saying stuff like this, Gill's point rings very true.
19: He is the founding father of the People's Republic of China.
0: Chairman Mao.
19: It's insane that these people, like Mao Zedong, gets the same level of credit that the founding fathers do for America. Okay? That's it. Like, it's literally the same thing as me saying George Washington is a great man of history and is a profoundly impactful, profoundly important person. The American Revolution is a progressive historical event overall, all things considered.
0: No, no, no. And by the way, do you know how we know that it's not that the socialists and the communists have always tried to reframe the American Revolution as actually some kind of like socialist, like birth of progressivism? No, it wasn't. Do you know how I know this? Because the very, very first meetings of Washington's cabinet were, how do we not end up like France? How do we not end up like the actual birth of socialism? Americans forged something new, and it was built on the rights and liberties and freedoms of faith and property. And those essential liberties are not things that were ever brought about in the French Revolution. That is why all of the things that were brought forward in the French Revolution were torn down and burned repeatedly. France is on what? It's 37th Republic at this point? Radio crew, I know you have to swing out to the commercial break. We've got a lot more to cover here tonight. It's the Tony Kinnett Cast here on The Daily Signal.
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0: The polls have evened out. Radio crew, welcome back from the commercial break. It's a rough time for James Tallarico. And why? Because Ken Paxton is finally, someone's taken him aside and essentially said, listen, punch the kid. Punch the weird, goofy, feminine boy. Punch, hit. You're in a big fight. He's accusing you of everything. Punch him. And so the man punches.
2: That's why President Trump said I was the most effective attorney general in the country. I will fight to preserve the American dream. James Tallarico is running to destroy it.
0: Hey, there we go. Get away. No, notice how the crowd started to respond. At first, it was, Trump said I was a good attorney general. No one wants that. I mean, again, I assume you got the endorsement. You got the, yeah, he's a great kind of a guy. I like him. John Cornyn sucks eggs, which, you know, John Cornyn probably does suck eggs. However, then pivoting and saying, oh, wait, by the way, James Tallarico, the man's awful. And also, he wants to transition your kids.
2: And of course, he claimed there were six genders, which is absolutely crazy. And this guy is really obsessed with transitions. He wants to transition your kids.
0: He then hits him on the Christian thing. Again, in Texas, smart, good, any campaign. You have a weak opponent. Tallarico is not as good at this as Beto O'Rourke. We'll show you why in a second, but we'll let him continue here.
2: But that's exactly what James Tallarico would be. You've heard this before. He calls himself a Christian who hates Christianity. Said God is non-binary. I must have missed that verse in the Bible.
0: Good. Good. Fine. Good. Nice work. I like it. That's good. By the way, again, just 1 week. 1 week. One period of running a campaign intelligently, smartly. Mike Collins, take notes. We're going to get to you in a little bit here, because he's also speaking at this convention. Again, good. Paxton needs to be on stage, by the way, for this. You got to rally some folks to the cause. That has Tallarico now getting nervous, because the polling is not looking super duper duper wonderful. Here's that little quick interview on that today.
3: Polling has you with a slight edge, at least, depending on which surveys you're looking at.
4: Yeah.
3: What is giving you a shot this year that other Democrats haven't had?
4: Well, I think there is a bipartisan backlash growing across the state to the extremism and the corruption that we're seeing in our government.
0: The problem with this case that he's making, he keeps trying to find, oh, this is a Republican who's voting for me. And every time he takes a picture or does a video with, like, quote unquote, Republican women that are voting for him, what do we end up finding? Oh, gee, it just so happens that they're Democrats and they voted for Democrat campaigns and again, been activists for Democrat campaigns for years and decades. So all of these Republicans that are supposedly coming out and voting, oh, my friend told me he was totally going to vote for Tallarico. Where are these people? Same thing with Beto. We did this with Colin Allred. We've done that. Boy, these people are tired of the empty promises of Republicans. Sure. Yeah. Me too. There are some empty promises I'm tired of hearing. Aren't we all? But again, the other option is syphilis. It's like, okay, well, either number one, your friend disappoints you. Okay, I don't want to be disappointed. Or number two, you get the clap. Oh, man. I just don't know. What am I going to write down for Final Jeopardy? How do I make a decision?
4: And everywhere I go across Texas, big cities, small towns, red areas, blue areas, everyone is struggling to survive in this economy. And it's not like Texans are spending their money on nice cars, nice clothes, nice vacations. We are struggling to afford the basics.
0: Okay, so he's run with this. The problem that he's going to run into is every single Democrat's problem on the economy. They've suggested nothing to fix it. Nothing. That's the problem. You're running it for politics. Now, look, my job, especially if you're opposition party, the reason that a lot of right-wing shows grow during the opposition years, like when the Democrats in power, anyone can get up there and say, you know who's dumb? Biden. Yeah. And I don't even have to give you an answer as to what to fix, because I'm just the pundit on the air. I can just tell you all the things that are wrong and bad and stinky, and I don't like it. Same reason a lot of left-wing shows are growing right now. Now, also our show, but, you know. Am I going to say we're like the number two show right now for folks kind of tuning in for some RNC stuff? Maybe. or at least the YouTube side of things, but that's really because you guys are just so stinking stellar. Back to this matter at hand, though. If you don't actually have anything, if you have old quotes about dismantling the oil and gas industry in Texas, yeah, I don't think that's really going to revitalize the Texas economy there, muchacho. The closer you get to an election, that stuff matters even more. And that brings us finally, after all of those clips you heard him being lambasted on by several different individuals on stage, he then goes on Fox News. And this man, I mean, I once had the misfortune of watching a YouTube video of a man on steroids going backwards on a unicycle as fast as he could. That backpedaling is nothing compared to James Tallarico on Fox today. Goodness.
5: I supported amendments that would have given the power to make these decisions to local communities.
31: And just with the in-between comment, I know you're a preacher, so you know this. I don't have to tell you, but Mark 10:6 states, quote, from the beginning of creation, God made them male and female. Clearly in the Bible, it doesn't state that in between.
5: Well, and I think God is so much bigger than every human category. God is bigger than any of our understandings.
0: As an evangelical, I know some of y'all are Catholic and you know, maybe you don't really go for the whole sola scriptura, you know, kind of inerrancy of scripture kind of a thing. But as a lot of us on the evangelical side are very fond of saying, the Holy Spirit, according on our side of the faith, which Tallarico very much claims to be a part of, the Holy Spirit directly instructed the words of those who wrote the books of the Bible. It's inspired. It is inerrant. And so to say that, well, actually, God is so much bigger that he made a mistake in categorizing things, that's going to be a very large...
6: Nope.
0: I'm afraid not there, Chief.
5: 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What is clear from Scripture is that we are commanded to love thy neighbor.

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10: This is a Fox News alert. The midterm convention in full swing. I'm Lisa Lucero with a surprise video message from Pennsylvania Democratic Senator John Fetterman in support of Pennsylvania Republican Senator Dave McCormick.
11: Dave McCormick is the kind of senator that gets the job done, and he's going to fight for Pennsylvania. I'm proud to count him as my friend.
10: McCormick told the crowd Washington elites sacrificed working families on what he called the altar of cheaper goods and higher profits, and left us dependent on China.
12: We rejected decline, and America elected President Trump and Republican majorities, and we have delivered.
10: President Trump said to address the crowd in about an hour, and he will also make a speech tomorrow night. Secretary of State Marco Rubio in South America meeting with the leaders of several nations focusing on battling narco-terrorists.
13: Secretary of State Marco Rubio telling reporters in Ecuador the nation is an aggressive partner in the U.S.'s push to counter drug trafficking and terrorist organizations.
14: We're going to choose on the side of leaders that are going to be serious about taking these groups on and eliminating them once and for all. Otherwise, those groups, those terrorist groups, will eat these countries up. They will become stronger than the governments in these countries. They will run over these countries. So I'm glad we have leaders in the region that are willing to be strong and take these groups on.
13: Explaining elite forces from both nations are working daily in a way he says has no precedent in order to try to dismantle these groups.
10: Fox's Kristen Goodwin. Ecuador has been helping the U.S. intercept and sink ships, including one yesterday.